0: Canada will announce retaliatory tariffs against the United States on Tuesday. Treasury Secretary Scott Bessent says the U.S. is imposing sweeping new sanctions on Iran, including a crackdown on countries that buy and sell Iranian oil.
1: Iran's enablers purchase, transport its petroleum. They facilitate the flow of its finances through exchange houses and free trade zones. They welcome Iran's flights and maintain registries on its behalf. They turn a blind eye to seaborne fuel transfers and overland transits. They condone illicit use of their banks, all the while concealing the extent of their complicity.
0: The sanctions aim to further cut off Iran from the rest of the world economy after President Trump pledged last week to unleash an economic D-Day against Tehran. A mixed day on Wall Street with the Dow Jones Industrial Average up by 140 points, but the Nasdaq dropping 200, with the S&P 500 index lower by 21 points. More on these stories at townhall.com.
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4: I'm Melissa Vale. A guilty plea from a man charged with killing a 10-year-old girl in a boat crash. Quentin Kite is accused of operating a boat while under the influence last August on Harris Lake in Chatham County. On Monday, he was sentenced to between 12 and 15 years in prison after pleading guilty to second-degree murder charges. During the court appearance, Brooklyn Carroll's father, Matt, told Kite about the grief he and his wife have dealt with.
5: Since then, we have been facing demons in our life every day. I had to quit my job so I could try and figure out how to go on in life. When I have to take medication to get through the day and sleep at night.
4: NASA astronaut Christina Koch visited North Carolina State University, her alma mater, on Monday for a welcome home style event. Koch, who became the first woman to leave low Earth orbit and the first woman to travel to and around the moon, spoke at a sold out event in her honor on NC State's Centennial campus. The WPTF forecast, mostly clear overnight, low around 63. Alyssa Vale, WPTF News.
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0: 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It's Brian Kilmeade.
1: Get ready. It's going to be a big hour. We're going to be joined at the bottom of the hour by Rear Admiral Mark Montgomery. Get the latest on Iran. A lot of moving parts today. Michael Goodwin on New York Post. Guess what? From the New York Post, Mayor Mamdani getting sued for starting his own grocery stores. Turns out, using taxpayer dollars to fund grocery stores kind of drives private business out of business. That's why we don't do socialism. Yes, of course, there are tax incentives for certain companies and industries. That's a lot different than totally supplying, using your money and supplying grocery stores to compete against bodegas, delis, and other supermarkets, and now they're being sued. I love it. Let's get to the big three.
2: Number three.
3: In recent days, the United States proposed new terms that were uneconomic, unfair, and undermined the net benefits for Canada. They asked too much, and they offered too little.
1: Canadian trade deal surprisingly collapses, but not dead for good. Why Trump needs to do this deal in Maine and Michigan for the economy and for the midterms.
2: Number two.
4: But what's happening in the Middle East, the conflict with Iran, is now a big driver of what's happening on inflation because, as you know, energy goes into every facet of the U.S. economy.
1: Yep, Neil Kesh.
4: And the longer that conflict, the more turmoil there is, the longer it goes on.
1: And that's why it's got to come to an end while showing patience. Neil Kashkari from the Fed. Economic D-Day details emerge, led by Treasury Secretary, the new general in charge, Bessent, the economic general, will give the details today just after our show ends and talk about the extreme response and pressure we're putting on Iran.
2: Number one.
5: I'd rather an economy that has 1,000 millionaires in it than 1 billionaire. I also think we got to start taxing wealth for people who, you know, have over $100 million. I mean, at that point, like, what even are you going to do with more money?
1: Yeah, a lot. How about investing in other businesses? You ever hear about that? When primaries pass, candidates traditionally move to the middle. But not in Michigan, where El Sayed is actually going further to the left and being more arrogant than ever. Extremism personified. And now we find out about his mom's links to Osama bin Laden. I wonder if that's going to be helpful. Michael Goodwin from the New York Post, welcome back. Michael, we're used to these candidates going to the middle and denying that they said other things or clarifying. But now we're not getting that in Michigan with El Sayed.
6: No, Brian, I think that era is over, right? The left is running as far to the left, and it seems to be this idea that the more shock you can throw into the system, the better you will do. You'll get more press attention, of course, and you'll energize your opponents, but you'll also energize your supporters who come to fight for you. It's kind of the other way around. The legislators are supposed to be fighting for the voters. Instead, they're pitting their voters against everybody else. It's a Wild West that's happening now.
1: Yeah, El Sayed took aim at Usha Vance because I guess she's Indian and essentially assumes that his grandfather, in growing up in Ohio, would have not approved of the wedding. Coming out on X and saying that, said I a little to, and then of course he goes on the campaign trail, tries to walk it back. So this is the quote. So do we think that JD is taking Usha with him back in time to meet his grandpa or no? So assuming now you're just saying that people from that time, from Appalachia, who were working class, were racist. Is that what we're supposed to take away from that?
6: Right. I mean, El Sayed hits on every hot spot every time he opens his mouth. I mean, he's full of bigotry, full of nonsense. And if he is elected to the Senate, I think this country has turned the page and not forward, but backwards.
1: Because Rogers is a really good campaigner. I mean, he's a really good candidate, really good congressman, FBI guy, military background, not too locked in with Trump. He's not MAGA personified, but not anti-Trump. You can tie him back to more traditional Republicans. Very comfortable in his own, you know, with his own personality. Almost won last time against a moderate in Michigan. He's got a great chance of flipping that seat every single day. The one person I got to give credit to, people like James Carville, to other people who have spoken out, like John Fetterman, of course. But Joe Manchin over the weekend, I asked him, too, about AOC and the socialists. Listen to what he said. Would she be a good president? Cut eight.
7: Oh, no, absolutely not. I don't want her as a leader of our country at all. I think it would be devastating. And she knows that. We have differences of opinion. I disagree that there's some stability needs. We need energy. She wanted all green energy. Well, guess what? Well, tell me what 5 hours of the day you want your energy, and that's what you'll get if you want to go down her path. These people are absolutely unbelievable in their wish list that makes no sense, and nobody can live their life that way. You better find a balance.
1: But I looked at the New Hampshire primary. She's now second to Mayor Pete. Buried in the body. It's just New Hampshire, and that's going to be the third primary for them, for Democrats. It's just New Hampshire, it's early, but she's a contender. It's sad.
6: It is, and you know, Brian, your point about Mike Rogers, I think in almost any election up until the last couple, he would be seen as a kind of consensus candidate for both parties. I mean, that's who normally has been elected in the upper Midwest. I mean, these are solid Democrats or solid Republicans, but they're not firebrands from either side. They're more centrist. They support strong economies at home and strong militaries and defense abroad. So that's the kind of consensus candidate who normally would win a Senate seat, and that's why the Senate has such a good reputation in our country historically. Unfortunately, it's getting to be wilder and wilder now.
1: Yeah, we'll see what's going to happen. So you wrote this column today, and let's focus on New York for a second. So Governor Hochul now has Bruce Blakeman breathing down her neck within 10 points. In case you think that's far away, keep in mind that's closer than Lee Zeldin was at this point in the similar campaign. And you have a situation now in Bruce Blakeman is where you had a real stark choice because you had a mayor. You have a mayor now that says, I'm a proud socialist, and you have a governor afraid to ruffle that mayor's feathers. At the same time, that mayor would not get elected statewide because he is a socialist, which is good in the city, but not in the state. How is she navigating this, and what should we know?
6: Well, Brian, you said it perfectly. I think that what Hochul is trying to do, if you remember back to the mayor's race, Mamdani got like 1.1 million votes in New York City. Hochul, to win the election, needs to get most of those voters in her camp in November. And so what she's doing is kind of mothering him in the sense of helping him financially, talking to him, giving him guidance, as she puts it, kind of being the big sister or the adult in the room. And I think, frankly, that this is what Bruce Blakeman ought to be running against. He ought to be running against Mamdani because he is increasingly a creature of Hochul. And I think he ought to paint them together in a way that would enable him to get the Mamdani skeptics and the people who don't like him to at least give Blakeman a second look.
1: You know, a couple of things are happening, too, is that he had this famous free buses. It's not happening. MTA says we lose too much money. Number two, the grocery stores, well, now people are suing. These business owners are suing, saying, I got to compete against tax dollars. That's not fair. So he's going to bring that to court. And then paying, and then, of course, taxing people who have city apartments as second homes. He wants to give them an additional tax. But he blanketed everybody basically with a home over $1 million. And now they got to prove that this is not their second home. It's been a disaster. And now lawsuits are flowing in. So this guy's inexperience and ideas are clashing radically with reality.
6: Yes, and this is where I think Hochul comes into the picture. That tax, she pushed it through the legislature. And so she has advocated for it. She is giving the city billions of dollars so Mamdani could carry out his agenda. So that's where I think the connection is so vital for statewide voters, because you're going to get Mamdani. First of all, the state's going to go bankrupt if it continues to funnel billions and billions of dollars to the city. And your point about the MTA MTA is an interesting one, too, the free buses. The MTA has said just the talk of free buses has gotten more people to refuse to pay the fare because they think it should be free and they won't pay. So even his words have consequences in this way. And look, I'm not alone in thinking he has already damaged this city, and we're only 7 months into his administration.
1: Yeah, I don't think there's any doubt about it. I'm very curious to see what it's going to mean. It's the DSA has single-handedly put the Republicans back in play in the House. You would weigh in on that. Cut 13.
8: It's very important to get out there early and make sure you label the opposition for the radicals that they've become. I think especially in Michigan, El Sayed, the Democrat nominee, is really a stalking horse for Hassan Piker, wing of the DSA. They're making it very clear to Michiganders, here's the most radical man in America running for the United States Senate, support Mike Rogers. They're going to go down to Texas. James Tallarico is so not Texas. If James Tallarico ran and won in Texas, Aisha, they'd have to take Saturday Night or Friday Night Lights off the shelf of every streaming service and DVD service in America. Texas wouldn't be Texas with James Tallarico. So they got to get down there for Ken Paxton. There are a lot of places where early campaigning makes a difference. I'm glad to see the president and the vice president out there doing it.
1: Do you think it does? Or, you know, there's always conventional thought that no one pays attention after Labor Day. Do you believe so?
6: Look, I believe that rule has changed in part because of social media sort of broadcasting the news everywhere and people gathering online. But I think you is basically right in that these are dangerous candidates, and the Republicans have to do a better job, I think, of isolating them and pointing that out. But look, each state is different. The population mix, the political mix, of course, is different. So, but I do think that you're seeing lots of stories today, Brian, that Democrats have increasing chances of taking the Senate. Now, that, of course, includes El Sayed and Tallarico. So Republicans have their work cut out for them. And, of course, the Iran war is not helping, and along with the economic fallout of that war.
1: I know, and finally, the Canadian trade deal falling apart, not helpful. I think Trump has to go back in there and fix that, don't you?
6: I do. There's too much conflict, and there's things that spill over into the economy, whatever the motive, whatever the reality of the negotiations. The tariffs are now seen as driving up costs for Americans on many products, and that inflation is still here, so it has not been conquered as the president promised he would. It's better than it was, but it's still a problem for a lot of homeowners and shoppers.
1: Yeah, no doubt about it. 1-866-408-7669. Michael Goodwin, thanks so much. Truly appreciate it. The headline of his column today, yesterday, don't be fooled by Hochul's act. And by the way, that's universal, not just in the state, but around the country. Understand the true agenda. Michael, thank you.
6: My pleasure, Brian.
1: All right, 1-866-408-766. I know you can write me, BrianKilmeade.com. I got a lot of emails over the weekend, which I'll get to. Be able to get to your calls then. Then I'm going to break up, going to preview what the Treasury Secretary is going to be saying today around 1, 2 o'clock at his press conference. I got two start times. One says 1, one says 2. And then and what the reaction is going to be. On some level, I don't want to see anyone hurt, but I almost wish that Iran would start striking our allies, because it would force us to finish them. And I think at this point, we got to finish them, and it's got to be before Labor Day. Back in a moment.
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1: If I were the mayor of a town or the governor of a state, and I had a chance to get a big plant in, an AI plant or a data center, I would absolutely want it.
2: Would you welcome data centers in Maryland?
3: I leave it up to the individual county and state with respect to the siting of a data center. However, no data center should be freeloading on my constituents in the form of higher electricity bills. And that is what's happened in the grid that Maryland's part of, PJM. We spent $28 billion over the last 2 years subsidizing data centers. That's insane. That is what Republicans ultimately want, despite what they say. Donald Trump has these sort of feel-good things at the White House, but he hasn't supported the legislation that I've introduced.
4: Okay, a couple of things. What is he even talking about? Do you think Donald Trump put all those data centers into Maryland? That was you. What did you do when you were congressman and senator? What about Westmore? What was he doing? You want to insult the pseudo-Republican, Governor Hogan? What was he doing? Do you think Donald Trump was putting data centers in Maryland? And you allowed electricity bills to go up? Look, I think some of them went in, and they had big subsidies. They went in there, a whole bunch of jobs go in there, and then it becomes a tax base because it takes up a lot of space. You pay property taxes like you would a mall, like you would a housing tract, a bunch of condos, a bunch of office buildings. That's what it is, and it goes for a long time. Big campus, small campus, it's millions of dollars. You cannot not have data centers. Unless you want to give up your phone, you want to give up your iPad, you want to give up your storage, give up your pictures, give up your, laptop, whatever you want. You can't have them both. Wow, I don't know why my phone bill's getting so expensive. Why is that? Why is storage getting so expensive? Because you stopped building data centers. We're not doing that. Now, if you want to stop and set up criteria, I'm all for that. But to give it up, and now everybody's just showing cowardice and not standing up and explaining it to people. You have Republican governors alike now, and the governor of Texas say, okay, we're going to put a pause after doing hundreds of them. All right. Now you're going to do a pause. Now you're going to set up a criteria? I don't get it. A lot of people are writing me about the data centers. I got a lot of email over the weekend because that was my lead for One Nation over the weekend. I also got a lot of people writing me about history. Where is this one? Okay. A couple of people just say, look, when it comes to water, a lot of the data centers, especially the bigger ones, use water. So are they utilizing the water in a community? Could really make a difference. They said there's other things called chillers that would immediately cool down the equipment and you wouldn't need the water to flow through. Good. Press people to do it more economically, to do it that takes no dollars in your utility bills, doesn't make a loud humming noise, but you can't ban them. It's a joke. Just like banning oil and gas. I'm tired of oil and gas. All right, do you wear jeans? All right. Did you drive a car to your protest? Yes. Did you fly in a plane on your vacation? Yes. Did you on your cruise, did you think you used any fuel at all, or do you think that was just... Well, did you guys row on your cruise? No one thinks practically. And now people are panicked. This guy, John Husted, the senator from Ohio, is in a tough battle with Sherrod Brown. Now they're running ads. He is Mr. Data Center. He should fight back and speak up and talk about the right way to do things in Ohio. People get energy in Ohio. They wanted to vilify fracking for a long time. Then even Democrats realize I can't do that. When we come back, Rear Admiral Mark Montgomery.

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1: I'm Melissa Vale. A Zebulon teen is facing multiple kidnapping and assault charges after police responded to a reported hostage situation overnight, authorities said Monday. Police arrested 18-year-old Diego Alberto Rijo. No injuries were reported, and authorities said there is no ongoing threat to the community. It was back to school Monday for students in the Wake County Public School System. Wake Superintendent Dr. Robert Taylor tells CBS 17 that he wants to focus on reducing the number of students chronically absent.
2: Students are now able to access a lot of information online, but there's nothing like getting that direct instruction from your teacher.
1: Bunn High School is mourning the loss of a student who was killed in a crash in Franklin County over the weekend, school officials said. The school identified the victim of Saturday night's crash as Juan Alvarado Vasquez, a senior at Bunn High School. According to the State Highway Patrol, Vasquez ran his SUV off the left side of the road and struck a large tree. Alyssa Vale, WPTF News.
3: With SRN News, I'm Keith Peters in Washington. The United States and Canada have fallen deeper into a trade war. New tariffs are expected to raise prices for products in both countries. Each side is blaming the other for the collapse of negotiations in Washington late Friday. That's led the U.S. to impose 50% tariffs on $20 billion worth of Canadian goods, and Canada setting September 8th as the start of its retaliatory penalties. Treasury Secretary Scott Bessent has announced a new round of sanctions aimed at Iran. At a news conference Monday, he also warned every country that does business with the Islamic Republic to sever those financial ties or face retaliation from the United States. The sanctions aim to further cut off Iran from the rest of the world economy. On Wall Street, the Dow by 140 points. More details at srnnews.com.
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6: Clear skies tonight with a low of 66. It'll be sunny on Tuesday, high of 88. Clear on Tuesday night, low around 67. For Wednesday, sunny with a high of 90. Chance of rain late Wednesday night with cloudy skies and a low of 70.
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0: 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You're with Brian Kilmeade.
1: These sanctions are going to be dramatic. I think they're going to be meaningful, but I want to highlight their currency is as weak as it's ever been, and inflation is skyrocketing. And those two things combined with this naval blockade that's being successfully executed, together with us opening a lane in the Strait of Hormuz to move oil in and out and ships back in to get more oil. I mean, you know, some days, I think this is important, Ashley, some days we are moving more oil now than we did pre-conflict because of the pipelines that have been opened up and all that's happening in the Middle East.
2: So, yeah, if you talk about the reprogramming of the oil, because they may be building up rapid pipelines, but I also think it doesn't help that the Houthis are stopping the Red Sea and that travel. This just in, Iran has issued a warning that vessels violating its arrangement for transiting the Strait of Hormuz could face restrictions, including fines, detention, or confiscation. You know, we're just bringing everybody through the Oman side of the Strait, kind of ignoring the other side of the Strait. They're looking to charge tolls at Iran. But as we mentioned, there is an increase in the amount of merchant ships that are getting through there. Let's bring in Rear Admiral Mark Montgomery, Senior Director of the Center on Cyber and Technology Innovation for the Freedom of Defense of Democracies. Admiral, what do you think, what do you expect today when the Treasury Secretary comes out and speaks?
3: Hey, look, I'm excited. I think when you combine increased sanctions, particularly if they're done in concert with the United Arab Emirates, who has a lot of influence on the Iranian economy, along with the blockade. And let's be clear, this is anchored in the blockade that says we are going to block, 90 to 95%, because there's still small amounts of ground-based tanking, but 90 to 95% of your fossil fuel exports. We're going to cut off $250 to $300 billion a year worth $150 to $200 billion a year worth of value to the Iranian economy. Those are big numbers, and so if this truly is a useful, effective sanctions package, with that, look, I want to see more economic pressure on Iran while we get as much fuel out via pipeline and the Omani channel as your clip just mentioned.
2: Inflation's up 80 to 90%. Currency, 2 million rial for every $1, and they say it's been devalued 40% since this conflict started. Now I see the president comes out and says, it is better that we demonstrate our strength and dignity today and tell the world that we have won and that we are ending the war. The speaker, Ghalibaf, says no matter how much military power we have, if our people are struggling and the country lacks financial circulation and economic growth, we will not achieve progress. As someone who has experienced war, we understand the true value of peace. So those are indications are, look, they want to get on the other side of this. But this is good cop, bad cop. The IRGC is saying belligerent things.
3: No, I agree. And I think we probably have to specifically target IRGC accounts outside the country, which I think are in United Arab Emirates and elsewhere. The IRGCs, we've mentioned this before, they're a criminal organization, right? In the sense that they take money from financial dealings by the state and pay, the IRGC senior leadership has funds overseas. We need to grab this money. We need to hold them accountable. And we need to make sure that the Iranian people understand this is about the IRGC, not you. So as much as possible, that's what I would do. I do think though, Brian, a few weeks of this and Iran's going to have to lash out. They're going to have to lash out at the Arab states, our Arab partners, with attacks on their critical infrastructure, because that's the only way they can impose pain on the U.S.-Israeli-Arab partnership.
2: And then at that point, what do you expect us to do?
3: I think we're going to have to do return to combat operations. And again, I would very specifically target IRGC-held state-owned enterprises. What I mean by that is, after 1979, when the clerics took over all the properties and all the companies, a lot of companies, they got rich. During the Iran-Iraq War, the IRGC said, look what we're doing. Where's our scratch? And they got companies. Those companies, they're in shipbuilding, in construction, and communications. We should label them legitimate military targets because they fund the IRGC, and we should attack them. And again, message to the Iranian people, this is about the IRGC, not you. strike those targets. I'd also still strike targets, maritime targets, in the Bandar Abbas area on the Strait of Hormuz Islands, you know, to make sure that they can't easily target ships going through that Omani stretch of water.
2: Yeah, we got to start doing that again. Major John Spencer was on with me Sunday night. He's from the Urban Warfare Institute, executive director there, author of 20 Times I Almost Died. But he's also a professor at the War College. He said this about the reality of munitions and what we're capable of still. Cut 27.
4: Even if it was true and if I believed it, although there is no number, the wrong message to send to Iran or any enemy is you've figured us out. You attack our bases, you attack really our allies, and we'll stop because we're a shortage possibly of these munitions.
2: Right, and that's really what they've interpreted now. If we hit their allies in the Gulf states, they're going to yell at us to stop, and we do.
3: Yeah. So first of all, I'm glad I like Spencer a lot. He's a smart guy. We are not short on the munitions that we need to hit Iran. The munitions we need for them are shorter-range precision-guided munitions, 500, 1,000, 2,000-pound precision-guided munitions. We have over 100,000, Brian. We can strike every target in the world a couple. We're fine. We're fine on that. What he's talking about there also is the defensive ones. Look, we were short Patriot and Thad before for a China plan before the war started. Now we're shorter. I get it. We need to finish this war off. You know, we need to finish this war properly and then rebuild our Patriot and Thad. And you just saw massive contracts to triple and quadruple Patriot and Thad production over the next 2 to 3 to 4 years. We got to let that go. One thing that is killing us, though, Brian, is the lack of drone defenses, ground-based drone defenses. Our air-based drone defenses are great, the ones in aircraft, but that's for defending things far away. For those close-in targets like Bahrain, Kuwait, Qatar, Eastern Saudi Arabia, they're 60, 90 miles from Iran. We need ground-based systems. They're located in Ukraine, also U.S. companies in Ukraine. That stuff needs to be flowing into our air partners and to United States forces so we can defend ourselves against that attack.
2: Are they flowing in?
3: I think some are. Not at the rate, like if you and I were, you know, in a bureaucratic free environment, there'd be more. But the normal bureaucracy, the military integrating a weapon system, we haven't been fantastic on it. But we have actually used a MIROPS to shoot down a drone. I know that at least once.
2: What does that mean?
3: I think
2: what's a MIROPS? Can you say that?
3: A MIROPS, that's the Eric Schmidt company that's done a ton of great work in Ukraine. Their MIROPS has a effector, a missile called the Surveyor. Oh. It shoots down drones really well. And I know they've done at least one intercept, probably more than that, defending our air partners and our bases.
2: I saw this story in the New York Times yesterday. It looks like this. They started a bunch of companies that are making cheaper, more effective interceptors. There's one called Powerus, the largest defense contractor in the world, makes the PAC-3 in partnership with European manufacturers. The industry acknowledging that the last 4 years have demonstrated you cannot supply a modern conflict with single entity or faculty. So they're making these They're making these cheaper. There's these cheaper drones and interceptors. Raytheon announced a partnership to build a Coyote interceptor. Neros, a startup company in Torrance, is developing an interceptor drone called the Bandit. It's going to cost about $5,000. The other one with Raytheon, $126,000. And Powerus has their own. So it looks like there are some rapid things going on quickly.
3: Oh, there are. So look, Coyote's been around a while. That's the problem. When America's normal defense industrial base process, you end up with a $126,000 interceptor, like you just said. The right answer is the newer U.S. Initiatives, whether they're done by the defense industrial base or the new startups like Anduril Pelletier or the new guys whose names you and I can't remember, they need to come in around $5,000 to $10,000 a round. By the way, the Ukrainians, for perspective, are $1,000 to $10,000 a round. But we don't have the kind of, you know, lack of supply chain authenticity and cheap labor that Ukraine has. But we could do it $5,000 to $10,000 a round, Brian. And if we could crank these out, it would remove the sole Iranian advantage here. And once you remove that, then we could cut that, their military advantage. Then we could concentrate on the Strait of Hormuz.
2: So when you say the Strait of Hormuz, when things are getting better there, they say they're up 400%, but they're still behind where we want them to be?
3: Well, what I'd say is that they are rebuilding their ability to. So we smashed their ability to have radars and systems that could detect ship movement in, as far south as Oman. They're rebuilding those. You know, they're bringing them back. I promise you that there are new target sets on those islands and in Bandar Abbas. And we're going to need to hit them, because if they get all that situational awareness tools back up, then they'll be able to, you know, launch effective drone attacks on merchant ships going through. We'll probably shoot most of that stuff down with our aircraft overhead. But you don't, you know, the merchants are going to be a little nervous when there's a lot of firing. So we need to remove their capability to target shipping as far south as the Omani transit scheme.
2: So, Admiral, do you think that they know, are very aware of our election cycle and will wait for October to do something to maximize the damage to Republicans and President Trump?
3: I think so. I mean, I would if I were them. I mean, I would say this. They're certainly bringing their, you know, there's an advantage to conserving their weapons now so they could do a stronger strike in October if you're trying to hurt President Trump.
2: Yeah. So looking at Ukraine, it looks like last year we gave them 670 Patriots. This year we've given them 274. And the UK is letting them build their own scout missiles. We talked about letting them build their own Patriots, our Patriots, and give them licensing. What do you think is the best way to help Ukraine?
3: Yeah, so look, the Patriots that they would build themselves wouldn't come till 2028. Same with the ones that are being built in Germany now. That's probably late 2027. My recommendation is that we give them Starlink targeting over Russia so that their own strike weapons can strike Iskander launchers, ballistic missile launchers, when they begin to set up. It's about a 20-minute process to set this up. So, you know, to set up to launch a missile. Plus, there's a limited number of launchers, and there's a limited number of dudes who know how to operate the launcher, right? These aren't conscripts. And what you need to do is strike them. You strike them with weapons launched from F-16s, the ones we've given them, or our NATO allies have given them, with weapons we've given them called extended-range attack munition. And you attack them with their own medium-range strike that the Ukrainians are building at great speed. That's the way you do it. Shoot the archer, not the arrows. And if you kill the dudes manning the launchers, those guys are irreplaceable in Russia.
2: So they say they're going to look to mobilize 300,000 soldiers. Can they?
3: This is on top of their normal 300,000 they're getting each year. So I think they're looking to have a big year, like a 500,000 to 600,000 year. I don't know if he can or not. I mean, this is risky. You're going to start affecting, you know, your base. You know, in Putin has his own base. And so far, he has not been drawing children from that base. He's been drawing them from minorities, from prisons, from other areas. If he does this kind of conscription, he's starting to risk his long-term credibility as the leader. But he's been told by his generals, if we just had a few hundred thousand extra men for the next offensive, it would go better. I'm not sure that's true. I think that's just a few hundred thousand extra men to get killed by Ukrainian drone operators.
2: What do you think the reality is on the ground? Do you think Putin's getting the true story about how 100%. These guys are doing?
3: I can't believe he is, because he's really risking things here. He is not getting the traction. They do make some advances, the Russians, but not in a way that guarantees grabbing any of the fortress belt cities. And he is absolutely destroying his economy. You know, his lead economist for the lead Russian bank called it out the other day and said, look, we're in a full wartime economy with no investment in infrastructure, no investment in the private sector. We are going to have a brutal collapse when this war is over in their economy. And so he was fired, obviously, the next day. I'm surprised he hasn't been arrested yet. But, you know, the truth is he is destroying his economy to achieve this gain, and he's not getting there.
2: Here's what the former vice president, Mike Pence, is in Ukraine right now and said this yesterday, cut 49.
5: Ukraine is winning this war 4.5 years after that brutal and unprovoked invasion by Russia. Ukraine's military on the front lines has fought Russia to a stalemate. And by essentially reinventing drone warfare, they've taken the fight directly in to the heart of Russia.
2: So, I know he's selling a little bit, but a lot of people are coming back very encouraged after meeting with Zelensky.
3: Well, you know, I'm there, like, I don't get to meet with Zelensky. I'm there 4 times a year for a couple weeks training their soldiers. And my take is probably less optimistic in the sense that they're not losing, is what I'd say. They are not losing this war. And Ukraine will not lose this war militarily. They have the resilience for the reasons he said. Their adaptability in drone attack and drone defense, both on the front lines and medium range and long range strike. The question is, I don't know how they win, how they seize back Crimea, how they get back the 75% of Donbass they've lost. So I would define them as not losing. I think Zelensky would join me in this because he defines winning as

0: accurate. And they come from North Korea, just whole missiles, and then parts from China. You know, they're getting supported by the axis of aggressors. And Russia, I mean, Ukraine is holding off four countries, Russia, China, North Korea, and Iran, you know, not on their own, but with no actual other forces in the field with them.
1: It's amazing. Admiral Mark Montgomery, thanks so much. Appreciate it.
0: Thanks for having me, sir.
1: You got it. 1-866-408-7669. We'll get to your calls and your emails in just a moment. Don't move.
2: Don't go anywhere. Brian Kilmeade will be right back.

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0: Brian Kilmeade.
1: Our response will be concentrated in sectors such as steel, dairy, appliances, agricultural equipment, pulp and paper, and electronics. Some of these measures will raise costs and reduce choice for Canadians. Reluctantly, because we recognize that some U.S. companies and some U.S. states are innocent bystanders in a dispute that they did not want.
2: So that is Mark Carney, whose ratings go up when he takes on the U.S., say he walked away from a trade deal that the president thought was done on Friday. He gave a pretty good speech. He said, look, I think we've got something done. Talk to Carney. Feel pretty good about it. Evidently, this is according to one report. We actually walked in and changed the rules a little bit at the end and asked for a special compensation for the F-150. They said the U.S. sought to exclude from tariff reductions heavy trucks produced in Ontario, such as the F-350 and F-450 and the GM Silverado. Over time, it would have made more uneconomic for automakers to keep making the vehicles in Canada. They want to keep making them in Canada. We wanted to bring them back here. So we let the whole thing collapse because of that.
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6: News this hour from Town Hall. I'm Keith Peters in Washington. The U.S. and Canada fall deeper into a trade war with new tariffs as talks collapse and blame is spread. Correspondent Bernie Bennett has more.
7: Each side blamed the other for the collapse of negotiations in Washington late Friday, leading the U.S. to impose 50% tariffs on $20 billion worth of Canadian goods, and Canada setting September 8th as the start of retaliatory penalties. President Donald Trump's import taxes will hit about 5% of what Canada ships to the United States every year, ranging from hockey sticks to tongue depressors. Prime Minister Mark Carney said Ottawa would respond with targeted tariff protection for industries exposed to the new U.S. duties, including some steel products. Bernie Bennett in Washington.
6: Adults are embracing the growing trend of colleges offering a reduced credit bachelor's degree in just 3 years.
8: 34-year-old Giles Sims was sick of getting passed over for jobs because he did not have a college degree and was often told,
9: on your skills assessment, you guys scored the same, so we went with the one that had the degree.
8: To the laid-off web developer turned to one of a group growing number of three-year degree programs now being offered around the country. The new U.S. programs let students finish faster by completing as few as 90 credit hours instead of the typical 120 hours for a four-year bachelor's degree. Critics say the degrees cut corners. Giles says that the programs seem more tailored for a fast-changing job market. I'm Lisa Dwyer.
6: Crews have started to contain a wildfire in the Sierra Nevada foothills that destroyed more than 30 homes as it spread perilously close to neighborhoods in Reno, Nevada. Containment reached 27% and there was no new growth of the blaze. On Wall Street, the Dow by 140 points, the NASDAQ dropped 200, the S&P lower by 21. More details at townhall.com.
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10: I'm Gail Hurd. A 17-year-old driver was killed and five teenage passengers were injured in a single vehicle crash Saturday night in Franklin County. Now, the State Highway Patrol says Bunn High School senior Juan Alvarado Vasquez, also known as Wavy, was driving on an SUV on eastbound NC-98 around 11 p.m. when it crossed the center line, went off the road, and crashed into a tree. Vasquez died at the scene, and five passengers, all teens ages 17 and 18, are all expected to recover. Investigators do not suspect alcohol was a factor in the crash. And students across the state returned to the classroom Monday, marking the end of summer break and the start of a new school year. In Wake County, Superintendent Dr. Robert Taylor said the district is carefully considering how artificial intelligence will affect learning and how policy should address the technology.
11: Cautiously optimistic. I've cautioned our board about is developing a policy that purports to police something that we may not fully understand.
10: Look for an overnight low of 63. Gail Hurd, WPTF News.
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17: Tired of congestion? Not that kind of congestion. We're talking about this kind. Avoid the congestion and stay informed with traffic on the 8s to keep you moving, whether you're driving to the office.
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19: 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It's Brian Kilmeade.
2: So glad you're there. Hope you had a fantastic weekend. We're back in action today. We're going to be speaking at the bottom of the hour with a former hostage in Iran about what's going on. He's got great contacts. Now, professor at Columbia, he's going to be with us shortly. Nancy Hogshead is standing by, too. She's a civil rights lawyer, CEO of Champion Women, and a legal advocacy for girls and women's sports, and a fantastic athlete in her own right. And we're going to get to all that because, once again, another weekend, another controversy with the WNBA. So before we get to Nancy, let's get to the big three.
20: Number three.
1: In recent days, the United States proposed new terms that were uneconomic, unfair, and undermined the net benefits for Canada. They asked too much, and they offered too little.
2: All right, there you go. Canadian trade deal has fallen apart for now. The USMCA not to be updated for now. We got to the 8th to work it out. My hope as we go back, especially it's going to affect the midterms, Maine and Michigan specifically.
20: Number two.
21: But what's happening in the Middle East, the conflict with Iran, is now a big driver of what's happening on inflation because, as you know, energy goes into every facet of the U.S. economy. And the longer that conflict, the more turmoil there is, the longer it goes on.
2: Economic D-Day hours away, and the Iranians promise a swift and harsh retaliation for the Treasury Secretary's actions. We'll discuss it, what it means for other countries doing business with Iran.
20: Number one.
22: I'd rather an economy that has 1,000 millionaires in it than 1 billionaire. I also think we got to start taxing wealth for people who, you know, have over $100 million. I mean, at that point, like, what even are you going to do with more money?
2: Yeah, how about expanding your business? Does that ever occur to you? When primaries pass, candidates usually move to the middle, but not in Michigan with El Sayed and many of his cronies ratchet up the extremism as links to UBL emerge from his mom and her past work. So good luck with that as Mike Rogers will try to get some additional traction. First polls had him up by 4. So over the weekend, WNBA game, one in Brooklyn, another one in Chicago, involving the Indiana Fever. Prior to this, Caitlin Clark, you weren't really talking much about the WNBA, but yet it's been around for decades. Yet the quality of play is fine. And the players are averaging, I guess the salary is $1.4 million. But we now have some controversy because the way Caitlin Clark was received. And then we finally have Sophie Cunningham standing up for her. She's become a celebrity in her own right. And over the weekend, we had Enos Kanter, longtime NBA, or now retired at 35 years old, saying that unless the WNBA makes clear what their gender specifications are, he will declare himself eligible for the draft. And showed up to support Sophie Cunningham at the game with the WNBA last night, and that caused some controversy. He would eventually get tossed out of the arena when he was challenged by a player simply because he stood up after Sophie Cunningham hit a three. Joining us now, Nancy Hogshead. Nancy, welcome to the show. Great to see you. What is your take on this consistent drumbeat of controversy in the WNBA? Have you ever seen anything like it?
23: I have not. And what's sad is that they could easily solve this really quickly. And we're trying to help them. I'm on your show right now because we have a change.org petition that asks we want to show the WNBA that this is indeed an 80-20 issue, that women's sports should be for females.
2: Yes, it's not really hard. But how you define a woman, we have a Supreme Court justice that had trouble with that. Are we going to go back to that debate?
23: Well, you know, the mainstream media didn't cover the last Supreme Court argument very well when they said that it was unanimous. The Supreme Court, all justices held that when it came to Title IX, which bars discrimination based on sex, that equals biology. And everybody agrees to that. So, you know, but we heard about all the, you know, there was this ideological split when it came to the Equal Protection Clause, but not at all when it came to Title IX. So sex means biology. You can't just, you know, rename what a word means and have it, you know, subsume the reality of what it means. You can't just say, you know, a dog is a cat, and everybody has to agree that a dog is a cat.
2: But if the dog felt like a cat, would you have to let him play with cats?
23: That's a perfect example of how somebody's feeling, whether they're feeling masculine or feminine, but that therefore means that they have changed sex. I mean, that's an ideology. That's a religion. That's a cult. That's a belief system. And people in America can have their belief systems. I don't believe in that belief system. I believe in biology and facts and verifiable. And our petition with XXXY Athletics, the brand that I'm wearing here, and the Women's Sports Policy Working Group, which includes Martina Navratilova, also, you know, we would just want to make clear to the WNBA, this is what everybody wants.
2: So a couple of statements. So here's an idea. So Saturday, the Fever with Sophie Cunningham and Caitlin Clark played in Brooklyn. And this is a little bit about the scene that was happening outside the arena. Cut 39.
3: If you're all going to stand here with me today, will you at least answer some questions for me? My first question is, do you believe...
4: Trans lives matter!
7: She did this with tremendous risk to her personal safety, her career, and I just am very grateful for her speaking up.
9: For Sophie speaking up and not backing down and continuing to say what she said and speaking up for all of us female athletes is so inspiring. And I know that it's going to push every female athlete to speak out and continue to push for this.
2: Nancy Oxhead, did she do the right thing, Sophie Cunningham?
23: Oh, I'm so appreciative. She's the first professional current playing athlete that is speaking out on this issue. So, you know, kudos to her. We did have a lot of tennis players come out after the Women's Tennis Association, the WTA, came out and said that they were going to start sex testing. But I just want to remark on that clip that you just played. Sure. And where people are saying trans lives matter. I agree. I think everybody agrees. But that's not the issue. The issue is, do men belong in women's sports? That's what our petition with change.org is trying to establish, that they can live their lives. They can dress however they want to, but don't invade women's sports and women's spaces. We don't sex segregate. We don't segregate in any way throughout society, very many places. We don't in academics. We don't in when it comes to employment. But when it comes to sports, when it comes to women's spaces, changing spaces, rape crisis centers, shelters, hospital wards, prison cells, we do sex segregate. And why? Because women have fought for hundreds of years to be able to get those segregated spaces. We need them. Women need those spaces.
2: So how did you feel about Leah Thomas years ago at the University of Pennsylvania?
23: So Leah Thomas, I think, piqued a lot of people. When you first, you know, were saying, oh, well, you know, transgender people can go on hormones and be able to compete fairly. It just showed everybody that was nonsense, that they cannot do that. And the more people saw Leah Thomas, the more that they were in favor of having sex verification, sex tests mean that only women, the biological kind, could participate in women's sports. So it's not that they're excluded from sport. They're welcome in sport, but everybody plays in their sex category, their weight category, their age category. And you can't just, you know, wave away and say, I identify as something different to get out of those sport categories that are there to ensure fairness.
2: And you believe that Ines Kanter gets kicked out of the game last night because after Sophie Cunningham hit a three, he celebrated, and one of the players on the team didn't like it. So here's how he described what happened. Cut 40.
24: Sophie Cunningham shot a three, and I put my hands up to celebrate, right? Literally, a couple position later, Natasha came back and started screaming and yelling and said, she's not going to sleep with you. And I was like, I am not trying to sleep with her. I'm just here to protect women and support her. And then obviously After that, she started yapping and she started to walk towards me. And literally, I just got up. And then I was like, I'm just here to protect women. And that's all.
2: Unbelievable, right? So he gets tossed.
23: Right. Okay. I hope everybody, I didn't hear that segment before about the, she just wants to sleep with you. Like, that is cuckoo for Cocoa Puffs. But what I did see of him standing up was these amazingly tall, strong women look like children next to him. So these are the literally the world's best female basketball players. And when he stood up and he's 6 foot 10, it just showed exactly the biological differences between men and women. I mean, he's just enormous. So,
2: Nancy, when you swam, can you imagine if a man just said, listen, I want to swim against Nancy Hogshead?
23: So my entire career, which was between 1976 and 1984, I had to compete against the East Germans. And nobody of my stature, of Kara Dansky's stature, of Jen Say's stature, of all these amazing women who are coming out in favor of women's sports, were standing up for me. We were told we had to be quiet about it. And so I will not let an unfairness go by the way that sort of what happened to me. The difference is a woman on steroids is nowhere near men. So my peers in the East German world that I was competing against, they were nowhere near men. They were a little bit faster than we were in many cases, not in all cases, but they were nowhere near men. There were that 11% gap.
2: I remember those shots of those East German women. They were like men, you know, with the steroids, you know, back then they were raw. They didn't know a little about it.
23: Yeah, they were like men, but they weren't men.
2: Right.
23: They did not have the biological.
2: But Nancy, let me ask you real quick. WNBA might be looking for a new commissioner, but there's a draft in March, and Enos Kanter and others are going to declare. He came out and said, look, the G League in the NBA, the minor leagues, they're making $45,000 a year. The average salary for the WNBA, $1.4 million. There's going to be guys lining up to play in that league. So they have to do something. What would you recommend?
23: Oh, it's simple. It's a 50-cent cheek swab. So I was cheek swabbed back in 1984 when I was competing, and it was part of our credential that we wore all the time. And you know, you do a once in a lifetime cheek swab, you get verified, and the end. It's just as simple as that.
2: Got it. Let's see if they'll do it. It worked on the border.
23: This is so fixable. Yes. So I just want to encourage everybody to sign our petition. You can go to change.org/XXWNBA. So that's change.org/XXWNBA.
2: CEO.
23: Thank you very much.
2: Of Champion Woman, Nancy Hogshead. Thanks so much. Back in a moment.
23: Thank you. Okay.
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0: so busy, he'll make your head spin. It's Brian Kilmeade.
1: Hey, what it reminds me of is the anti-fossil fuel effort that went across America for decades, trying to keep our abundant fossil fuels in the ground and hanging it on this, you know, green climate issue, which was a false issue in most cases. So I see the same thing happening here. You know, it's the progressive left. Obviously, you nailed it when you talk about China not wanting America to win the AI data center race, so to speak. Whoever wins that wins. And I think that's the real key. It's why President Trump has been so strong in his position of saying, hey, you know, go out there, build these data centers, win this race, and we'll decide where they need to be.
2: Well, look, everyone's got a bid. Small town should matter. Have your town halls. But understand, this is to everybody's benefit, not just Facebook, not just Amazon. This is what people need. You actually need it to function on a regular basis. You want to use AI, you want to use it for school, you want to use it for work. That's what's going to have to happen. But I understand now everybody's so scared about saying they're for data centers. So now even Republican governors like in Texas and elsewhere are saying, I'm not for it. So that was Rick Perry on with me with One Nation last night. Now he's an investor in it. But the reason why I booked him, he's Secretary of Energy. And he remembers everyone saying, don't use oil and gas. And he's like, are you crazy? Can't get jeans. You know, you're not going to be able to farm. You're not going to be able to drive. You think you're going to do everything in an electric car? What do you think's fueling the grid? Here's Senator Tim Scott. They're trying to pin him down on Meet the Press. Cut 44.
3: Well, we know that the Democrats, the Governor Shapiro, was for data centers as well. What we know with a question, I wrote an op-ed, Kristen, about a month ago on the importance of data centers paying their own way, paying for their own electricity, paying for their own water usage, and only going to communities that want them. But we also know that Democrats are being used as pawns for this disinformation campaign run by China to make sure that China wins the AI future instead of America. We absolutely have to make sure that data centers only go to communities that want them and they pay their own way.
2: Yeah, I don't give them massive tax breaks. In the beginning, they want the blue-collar jobs. They say, listen, why don't you come to my city, come to my state, and we're going to give you a tax break. And they said, okay. Now, we're not at that point now. And then they said, well, you know, I asked Doug Burgum flat out, Secretary of Interior, is it true that data centers up the utility rates? He said, absolutely not. Now, I've heard other things other times, but I guess it depends on the deal they cut. But now everybody's trying to say, you're for data centers, you're for data. No, well, you said you're for data centers. Like, for example, in Wisconsin, Tom Tiffany's against data centers. He's criticizing his opponent. He's a Republican. Criticizing an opponent, Democrat, for being for data centers. We all should be for them. It's how you build them and where you build them that's key. Listen to Chris Van Hollen. This guy just reeks of politics when every word he says. Cut 45.
4: Would you welcome data centers in Maryland?
5: I leave it up to the individual county and state with respect to the siting of a data center. However, no data center should be freeloading on my constituents in the form of higher electricity bills. And that is what's happened in the grid that Maryland's part of, PJM. We've spent $28 billion over the last 2 years subsidizing data centers. That's insane. That is what Republicans ultimately want, despite what they say. Donald Trump has these sort of feel-good things at the White House, but he hasn't supported the legislation that I've introduced.
2: Okay, nobody's going to support anything you introduce in the White House, ever. But Congressman Van Hollen, do you think that anyone's saying, I am running on upping the utility rates for anybody ever? And even the DSA wouldn't be for that, unless, of course, you're a billionaire or a trillionaire. Donald Trump, don't let anyone kid you, is for upping the amount of money people pay for their phones and their data collection. Seriously? And you allow all these data centers to come in, and now, over the last month, now you're against it. And now you want all these rules. Listen to Brian Kilmeade Show. We go inside this big move. Less than 2 hours away now from a big press conference announcing big-time sanctions on Iran. Details next.

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1: I'm Gail Hurd. A Zebulon teen is facing multiple kidnapping and assault charges after police responded to a reported hostage situation overnight in the 1100 block of Channel Drop Loop. Zebulon police arrested 18-year-old Diego Alberto Rijo. No injuries were reported, and authorities said there's no ongoing threat to the community. Rijo made his first court appearance Monday. And a guilty plea from a man charged with killing a 10-year-old girl in a boat crash. Quentin Kite is accused of operating a boat while under the influence last August on Harris Lake in Chatham County. The crash killed 10-year-old Brooklyn Carroll. Monday, he was sentenced to between 12 and 15 years in prison after pleading guilty to second-degree murder charges. During the court appearance, Carroll's father, Matt, told Kite about the grief he and his wife have dealt with.
2: Since then, we've been facing demons in our life every day.
1: Gail Hurd, WPTF News.
3: With SRN News, I'm Keith Peters in Washington. Treasury Secretary Scott Bessent has announced a new round of sanctions aimed at Iran. At a news conference Monday, he also warned every country that does business with the Islamic Republic to sever those financial ties or face retaliation from the United States. The sanctions aim to further cut off Iran from the rest of the world economy. Crews have started to contain a wildfire in the Sierra Nevada foothills that destroyed more than 30 homes as it spread perilously close to neighborhoods in Reno, Nevada. Containment reached 27%, and there was no new growth of the blaze, which has held steady at about 23 square miles since Sunday. On Wall Street, a mixed day as the Dow was up by 140 points, the Nasdaq dropped 200, the S&P 500 lower by 21. More details at SRNNews.com.
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12: Clear skies tonight with a low of 66. It'll be sunny on Tuesday, high of 88. Clear on Tuesday night, low around 67. For Wednesday, sunny with a high of 90. Chance of rain late Wednesday night with cloudy skies and a low of 70.
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1: There are several countries that still continue to trade with Iran, and it's no secret, and it's been publicly talked about, that China still buys oil from Iran, especially when it was able to get out of the strait. Countries like India also accept shadow fleet oil from other countries, including Iran. So I think there's, you know, this is a clear indication that the conflict is with Iran, that we do not seek conflict to expand this conflict. We want everybody to join the United States in the denuclearization of Iran, because this is an important project.
2: I hear you. That is, of course, the ambassador, Matt Whitaker, the UN, the ambassador of NATO, and trying to figure out way forward. One thing pretty clear, NATO nations have been stood back and done almost nothing. Keon Taj Box joins us now. He's a professor over at NYU, and he's an Iranian-American scholar and former political prisoner released as part of the 2015 Iran nuclear deal, and author of the Iran Crisis Notebook. You could always catch his columns on Substack. Keon, welcome back.
3: Thank you very much, Brian.
2: So I guess, first off, are you optimistic that this Treasury Secretary will have the type of sanctions that will get the Iranians' attention?
3: Well, Brian, I think that at this point, with so many months, stretching into a year of this operation, or at least let's say from February, I think the American people and a lot of people around the world will, I think, be justified in approaching this with some skepticism. And I'll tell you why. The reason is because it seems that if I was to assess where the U.S. is and where Iran is, there are some advantages that Iran has. On the one hand, the U.S. has so far on a number of things, not everything, has overpromised and underdelivered. So when we hear about this, the Treasury Secretary or Mr. Bessent saying this is a D-Day, I mean, in a sense, I would prefer him not to make such, let's say, large promises about what could be done, partly because the U.S. has done a lot already, not only over the last year, but over the last several decades, in sanctioning secondary countries against Iran. So the first point I'd make is that if we look at the U.S. track record on the military side, the Straits of Hormuz, the number of missiles, there have been some real gains in the sense from the U.S. side. In other words, the bombing of the nuclear installations was both unprecedented for a U.S. president, and also, from what we can tell, has been relatively successful. On the other hand, a majority of the military objectives have not been met, and here we are several months in, still wrangling over the Straits of Hormuz. So the first point I'd make is, should people be skeptical in thinking, well, does really Mr. Bessent and the Treasury really know as much about the Iranian economy as they first of all claimed that they knew about the military, and then we discover there are lots of underground cities with missiles they didn't know about. They didn't know about the Iranian plans to close the Straits of Hormuz and so on and so forth. So you get my point on that one. On the other side, Brian, is a very, very clear fact for people who have been living in Iran and who study Iran, and that is that the Iranian economy is incredibly opaque. It's not transparent. It's very hard, even for specialists like me, that study the government budgets, that study revenues, that study, get really into the weeds, to understand how the Iranian economy actually works. I'll give you one startling data point, which several years ago, a leading Iranian economist, I mean, based in the U.S., one of the top universities, estimated that 40% of Iran's GDP is off the books. Now, for someone who studies a country, think about what that means. 40% of a country's economy is actually not in view. Now, either Bresson, I mean, I assume the U.S. Treasury has eyes on areas we don't. But if you put these two together, Brian, a poor track record of overpromising and underdelivering, plus a highly, highly opaque and non-transparent Iranian economy, which, by the way, has been built on evading sanctions. It's not that they're just now going to try to evade sanctions. The whole system is built on evading sanctions. The whole system is built on shadow financial sectors through the Gulf, through Chinese banks, and so on and so forth. And so they're very resilient. So if I put those two together, Brian, I'd say that we have to really wait and see.
2: Very interesting, because you would think if 40% is off the books, it's untrackable. But then again, we've had a lot of time to examine where the money's coming, what's coming in and what's coming out. Maybe we made some progress on that. And they also said we also are able to get ships through the strait. They're up 400%, you know, over the last 2 weeks. So we're trying to maneuver that through the Oman side of the strait. So that's something that's changing the dynamic a little bit, along with rerouting some of the oil through pipelines, correct?
3: Yes, but I mean, if you step back and think about where we are the world's number one superpower, dealing with one of the four main energy choke points on planet Earth, and we're really doing what is a kind of, you know, a salvage operation, trying to get through a few boats through the Omani thing.
2: True.
3: This is nowhere near the claim that the straits are open and that we control this, that the U.S. controls the straits and that it's back to business. So I think that, you know, I think we should see it in the perspective it is. I don't think it's a successful operation so far. And I think the U.S. is, you know, the U.S. administration is juggling a number of balls, domestic politics in the U.S., regional politics with the new Mecca Accords, which is maybe throwing a wrench into President Trump's Abrahamic Accords. And then globally, its relationship with China, its relationship with Asian markets. So the U.S. has a much harder task than the Iranian regime does. But nonetheless, I think at this point, people would not be unjustified to feel frustrated by the pace of progress.
2: Yeah, Professor, I want to bring you to the response the Iranians had. Now, the Speaker of the House and the President was, they basically said, let's end this thing. Different response from Iran's Supreme National Security Council Secretary, Moshin Rezai, Cut 19.
4: If Trump decides to take further action, our response, our retaliation will be seismic. First, we'll tell all neighboring countries and countries around the world not to join the United States in its economic war. Any country that takes part in imposing economic restrictions on us will be regarded as enemy.
2: So, I mean, that, of course, would be UAE. And the pressure's got to go on Turkey and Pakistan, as well as obviously China and Russia, right? Do you think that the president is going to put pressure on Turkey and Pakistan as Pakistan makes another overture to be a mediator?
3: Well, again, we're going to have to wait and see. But given the track record, my feeling would be probably not enough to really, make this a game changer. Let's put it that way. Because at the moment, Turkey, because it's come into this pact with Saudi Arabia and Pakistan, is Turkey has been a spoiler of a lot of. It is a NATO ally. It is a it has been up to now a friend of the United States. But on the other hand, it does play this double game with the Islamic world, in which Turkey, also comes out and accuses our closest ally, the U.S.'s closest ally in the Middle East, Israel, with destruction and the same kind of language as, you know, the Taliban or ISIS or Al-Qaeda makes, or the Iranian regime for that matter. So, it's hard. They're going to drive a hard bargain on a range of other things like Syria. So my sense is that President Trump is not in a position to press them as hard as needed to fully, push the Iranian regime into a corner. But we'll have to see. And as for those different voices coming out of Iran, Brian, yes, there are always differences within an administration. But I think your viewers and listeners should realize that the person who's referred to as the president of the Iranian Islamic Republic is not a president in the term in the way we understand a president. In other words, controlling a strong executive power. In the U.S., the president is head of commander in chief of the armed forces, has the top executive power in the country. That is not the case in Iran. The president in the Islamic Republic of Iran is more like a kind of prime minister.
2: No, we understand that. But he is speaking for the government. So right now they say that you need 2 million rial for $1. The currency has been devalued by 40%. Inflation is between 80 and 90%. When you talk to people on the ground or communicate with people on the ground, now the internet's back up. What are they saying conditions are like inside the country?
3: Yeah, I mean, I have a close relatives who just came back actually last week from Iran, spending some of the summer there. I speak with other family who are there. Look, the conditions are really dire. The prices are extremely high of goods and services. At the same time, and I don't want to minimize in any way the economic hardship faced by the Iranian people, but the reality is that these, my impression is a lot of that money, that revenue, which is off the books, is used by the IRGC. It doesn't go into the government coffers, by the way. They control the oil. They control the oil revenue. Then they give some of the money to the government, which shows up in the government budget. But they use that money to highly subsidize goods and services for many Iranians, not all Iranians, but many Iranians get very, very highly subsidized basic goods and services, electricity, water, education, healthcare, and gasoline. Iran has probably the second cheapest gasoline in the world.
2: Still?
3: Yes. They subsidize it very highly. There's a big debate going on inside Iran now, where the price they're asking for the price of the pump to go up because the government just simply cannot afford to subsidize that much. So this is a big, huge strain. And apart from anything else, it just disrupts everyday life. People who want to go about, their shopping.
2: Do you think we do anything to arm the population? Do they have to be trained too?
3: Oh, Brian, that is just such a hard question. As someone who's always been a civil activist, I have to tell you, the only real empirical data point I can think is, what if I was in Tehran and my cousins and my family all of a sudden were given access to weapons? What would we do exactly? And I have to say, unless there's a groups of younger Iranians who get trained in and could be put somewhere in the country where they can be safely trained, I really don't see a lot of the urban middle class being able to. I'll have to be frank here. Would I pick up an M16 and go wandering around the city? I don't think I know what to do with it exactly. So it would be a big lift. It would be a big operation. It would take many months, maybe years of training and so forth.
2: All right, Professor. We'll see what happens when the Treasury Secretary makes his speech. I think it's going to end up with some type of kinetic action all before the midterm elections. Professor Kian Taj Bakish, thanks so much. Appreciate it.
3: Thank you, Brian.
2: Back in a moment.
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0: his mouth to your ears. It's Brian Kilmeade. 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
1: When we read from paper, when we write, handwrite stuff down, that changes the way we think. That deepens the way we learn. A screen simply makes everything way too easy. No friction, no learning. When we type, we tend to type as fast as other people speak. So typing basically becomes like a courtroom stenographer. I'm just getting verbatim stuff down. But in that case, the only thing I'm paying attention to is the sound and the order of your words. The meaning is irrelevant. When I handwrite, I can't keep up with you. So already I have to parse, what are you saying? What does it mean? How does it fit together? So just by taking notes with a pen and paper, you're going to learn better.
2: Jared Horvath, The Digital Delusion, his book is now out. He was kind enough to join us on radio and TV over the weekend. And he basically just says this. I had no idea until he came out and testified and then wrote this book. That, for example, when you use an iPad or when you use a MacBook and you're taking notes in a classroom or you're learning things and reading things, it's much better to read from a book. It's much better to write out things with your hand. Here we are in the digital age and everybody's typing, but if you want to remember it and understand it, he said there's something about the way you learn and studying the brain and neuroscience that you have to write it out. And did you hear his explanation about if you're listening to a professor speak in a classroom tonight, today, or a teacher, you're in seventh or eighth grade, and you're taking notes, and they said you can use your MacBook or you could use your Chromebook. Don't. He's saying use a paper. Write on the lines on a paper, because as you write, it imprints on your brain. But when you type, it doesn't. And they say stenographers are an example. If you say, hey, you took down every word of the trial. Yes. If you ask a stenographer, what happened? They go, I don't know. Because they're an automatic pilot. They're not there to digest and understand. Here's more from Jared.
1: Oh, God bless the robots in the room. No, those we simply cannot connect with a piece of machinery in the same way we connect biologically with another person. And that deepens learning. But if anyone who's ever been around a dinner table knows that if you're having a great conversation, as soon as a phone comes out, it breaks that entire system down. Same thing in the classroom.
2: And what I was talking about, too, is that they're starting to roll out robots for primary school. Would you think that would help? Because you have more teachers, a lot more patients, no absences. Would that work? Because after all, you're learning the thing. No. She says, absolutely not. You need a personal connection between the student, any age, first year of college.

0: the connection with the person relaying it. Even if it's a bad teacher, you have a connection and something they're related to. This is somebody who not only knows education, knows neuroscience, and studied the brain. So, fascinating. Who can't relate to this? Grandparent, parent, student listening right now? Hey, just quick note. Uniting the States is coming out October 14th, 13th. I'm going to be in Redneck, New Jersey on the 16th, Westbury, New York. On stage on the 17th, Clearwater, Florida, November 7th, Jacksonville, November 8th, and Chesterfield, Missouri, November 21st. Go to BrianKilmeade.com for tickets. 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
7: News this hour from Town Hall. I'm Keith Peters in Washington. The Trump administration is preparing to revoke the visas of up to 200,000 foreigners.
8: If it happens, it would be the largest single mass revocation of visas in U.S. history. State Department documents obtained by the AP show in the coming weeks, so-called B1 and B2 visas issued between 2016 and this year would be revoked. In a social media post, Deputy Secretary of State Christopher Landau called out people who he says tried to use these visas to get into the country and then apply for asylum. In the past 18 months, the State Department revoked about 175,000 visas for people who have been convicted or accused of crimes, as well as for people who spoke out publicly against U.S. policies, mostly in the Middle East. Ed Donahue, Washington.
7: Treasury Secretary Scott Bessent announced the most sweeping sanctions in U.S. history aimed at pressuring Iran to reopen the Strait of Hormuz and end the ongoing war. Correspondent Bernie Bennett explained.
9: Bessent warned any state or entity intent on continuing financial support of Iran.
10: Every country has a defined timeline to shut down activities we have identified. If they do not take action, we will do so unilaterally through Treasury authorities.
9: And he gave an example of what he meant.
10: Every branch of Bank Millet must be shuttered and dark.
9: The secretary says Treasury is working with the military and the intelligence community to carry out President Trump's strategy. Bernie Bennett in Washington.
7: Crews have started to contain a wildfire in the Sierra Nevada foothills near Reno, Nevada that destroyed more than 30 homes as it spread perilously close to dense neighborhoods. On Wall Street, a mixed day as the Dow was up by 140 points. The Nasdaq dropped 200 with the S&P 500 lower by 21. More on these stories at townhall.com.
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13: I'm Melissa Vail. A guilty plea from a man charged with killing a 10-year-old girl in a boat crash. Quentin Kite is accused of operating a boat while under the influence last August on Harris Lake in Chatham County. On Monday, he was sentenced to between 12 and 15 years in prison after pleading guilty to second-degree murder charges. During the court appearance, Brooklyn Carroll's father, Matt, told Kite about the grief he and his wife have dealt with.
14: Since then, we have been facing demons in our life every day. I had to quit my job so I could try and figure out how to go on in life. When I have to take medication to get through the day and sleep at night.
13: NASA astronaut Christina Koch visited North Carolina State University, her alma mater, on Monday for a welcome home style event. Koch, who became the first woman to leave low Earth orbit and the first woman to travel to and around the moon, spoke at a sold out event in her honor on NC State's Centennial campus. The WPTF forecast, mostly clear overnight, low around 63. Alyssa Vail, WPTF News.
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12: Across America with Jimmy Failla. Lara Trump joining us in the very next hour. We got a lot to get to, including some of your calls, texts, tweets. But you want to talk about a death or shame. I want to play you a Howard Stern clip that came across my feed this morning. It takes place during the vaccine era, when they were all trashing Novak Djokovic for refusing to get the vaccine. Never mind that he had natural immunity. Never mind that the vaccine mandate turned out to be bogus because it didn't block transmission the way they told us it was going to.
13: That's true. That is true.
12: Because anti-vax was considered right-wing, every liberal, including Howard Stern, felt entitled to take this dismissive approach towards anybody who dissented with them. Clip 13.
14: That nut. Name is Djokovic. The Joker. I call him the Joker. What a
15: they else, Howard. You didn't
14: call they do? Do they really? The first I heard of this guy is that he doesn't want to get his vaccine and he's running around. Nobody's clear what it's that. They should throw him right the out of tennis. That's it.
15: His is that he had COVID at the very beginning of COVID. He got
14: and who knows?
15: It.
14: He could be lying.
15: No, he actually did have it and had to sit out some games. And his wife got it as well. But that was a long, long time ago. No one knows his status or whether he could. And he has refused to disclose
14: his
15: vaccine refused. Status up until now.
14: Good. Hey, yeah, you should be out of tennis.
12: He should be out of tennis.
16: Thank you for the education, gentlemen. We've just received a PhD in stupidity.
12: And was that based on any scientific evidence whatsoever? Has Howard Stern ever acknowledged that vaccinated people not only got COVID, but they died from it? No, and that's the bigger point. We're living in this world now where people just keep on lying because it's easier to keep lying than it is to admit you were wrong and you got conned. But it's one of the reasons my job has become as fun as it is we've never had a greater amount of stupid people in the news who think they're the smart ones.
17: You can't handle the truth.
12: I can, but God help them if they ever run into it somewhere. That would be funny to watch. Lara Trump.

0: coming up next.
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9: News this hour from Town Hall. I'm Jason Walker. United States and Canada have fallen deeper into that trade war. New tariffs likely to raise prices for products in both countries, each side blaming the other for the collapse of the recent negotiations. U.S. Trade Representative Jamison Greer says the new Canada tariffs actually cover just a fraction of U.S. consumption.
10: This is something where we don't actually expect a huge impact. I mean, the Canadian situation may be different for them. I know they view it differently, of course, and that's fine. But for the U.S. small business, for the U.S. manufacturer, for the U.S. worker, you know, this is a way for us actually to try to get wine and spirits back on the shelves in Canada. It's a way to make sure that our small dairy farmers who have had very limited access into Canada for a long time. So we're actually worried about our small businesses to make sure they get the kind of access they need.
9: Russia is facing a growing gasoline crisis as the war with Ukraine hits its domestic economy. Here's Ken Lorman.
11: Reports say fuel is available at just 28% of Russian gas stations after Ukrainian strikes damaged more than half of the country's refining capacity. Long lines rationing, poor quality gasoline, and fights at pumps are being reported even in Moscow. While Vladimir Putin calls the crisis non-critical, authorities are reportedly arresting or fining citizens who publicly complain, raising concerns about an even tougher winter ahead. Ken Lorman reporting.
9: In the meantime, European leaders joined President Volodymyr Zelensky in Kyiv. That for the 35th anniversary of Ukraine's Independence Day. And now both countries in the war have escalated continued aerial attacks. And officials say both sides now have had a number of civilians killed in the last 2 weeks. More on these stories, townhall.com.
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0: I'm Gail Hurd. A 17-year-old driver was killed and five teenage passengers were injured in a single vehicle crash Saturday night in Franklin County. Now, the State Highway Patrol says Bunn High School senior Juan Alvarado Vasquez, also known as Wavy, was driving on an SUV on eastbound NC-98 around 11 p.m. when it crossed the center line, went off the road, and crashed into a tree. Vasquez died at the scene, and five passengers, all teens ages 17 and 18, are all expected to recover. Investigators do not suspect alcohol was a factor in the crash. And students across the state returned to the classroom Monday, marking the end of summer break and the start of a new school year. In Wake County, Superintendent Dr. Robert Taylor said the district is carefully considering how artificial intelligence will affect learning and how policy should address the technology.
13: Cautiously optimistic. I've cautioned our board about is developing a policy that purports to police something that we may not fully understand.
0: Look for an overnight low of 63. Gail Hurd, WPTF News.
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5: I don't think there's anything I've ever told this audience that I was more excited to tell you than a story that just went live on Variety moments ago. Our good friend, someone who was a guest on the very first day we launched this show, has just been named the new co-host of The Five. I am talking about Emily Campagno, who is now sitting in on The Five 5 days a week. You talk about a good win for good people. There is not a higher caliber of human being on this earth than Emily Campagno. Like, that is a real thing. She's the coolest person I know. Obviously, a lot of my dirtbag friends are infatuated with her. And by that, I mean their wives. Everybody loves Emily. She's like the Raymond of cable news. You know, they say everybody loves Raymond. It is physically impossible to not love Emily Campagno. She's like a wildly generous spirit. She's profoundly intelligent. She's really funny. And yes, she probably texts me that I am a fat a little too much for the average person, but I can take it because we're both Sicilian and we dish out a lot of tough love when we're on the air and off the air. She's a great friend to Jenny. She's kind of like a drunk aunt to Lincoln. And she is now the co-host 5 days a week on The Five.

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1: I'm Gail Hurd. Zebi Lentine is facing multiple kidnapping and assault charges after police responded to a reported hostage situation overnight in the 1100 block of Channel Drop Loop. Zebulon police arrested 18-year-old Diego Alberto Rijo. No injuries were reported, and authorities said there's no ongoing threat to the community. Rijo made his first court appearance Monday. And a guilty plea from a man charged with killing a 10-year-old girl in a boat crash. Quentin Kite is accused of operating a boat while under the influence last August on Harris Lake in Chatham County. The crash killed 10-year-old Brooklyn Carroll. Monday, he was sentenced to between 12 and 15 years in prison after pleading guilty to second-degree murder charges. During the court appearance, Carroll's father, Matt, told Kite about the grief he and his wife have dealt with.
2: Since then, we've been facing demons in our life every day.
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3: With SRN News, I'm Jason Walker. United States and Canada falling deeper into a trade war. New tariffs likely to raise prices for products for both nations. Each side blaming the other for the collapse of recent talks. Postal Service advancing a Trump administration plan to strengthen oversight of mail-in voting. As the issue moves through the courts, USPS finalizing a rule requiring voter eligibility list and unique tracking barcodes for federal mail ballots. U.S. forces striking another vessel in the Eastern Pacific, killing two people accused of trafficking drugs. U.S. Southern Command says it's the first strike in about 2 months. Taiwan has charged 9 people with illegally exporting high-end AI servers to China. This is SRN.
4: Clear skies tonight with a low of 66. It'll be sunny on Tuesday, high of 88. Clear on Tuesday night, low around 67. For Wednesday, sunny with a high of 90. Chance of rain late Wednesday night with cloudy skies and a low of 70.
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14: You get back to work on Monday. You'd think your producer would book you a nice, easy guest. Unfortunately, my producer has a sick, twisted sense of humor, and instead, I am stuck interviewing the diva herself, the host of My View on the Fox News Channel. Lara Trump is back to make my case of the Mondays even more Mondayer. Hey, girl.
15: I mean, they really wanted to put you through it. We wanted to start this week off incredibly tough. It can only get better from here, Jimmy.
14: Talk about a baptism by fire. Holy hell. Why not book a live broadcast from a volcano, Mikey? I'm kidding. Good to see you.
15: Oh,
14: good to see
15: you. It's great to see you. Great to be with you. I wish I were in person, but this is how we got to do it sometimes.
14: Well, in my Q&A, I was doing at the end of my stand-up show, right? You do like an hour stand-up, then you take like 20 minutes of Fox News questions, and then you tell them like three of the dirtiest jokes they've ever heard and leave. That's pretty much how my live show works. And someone waited until the meet and greet. They had a question for real. So at the end of the meet and greet, someone who's been listening to the show named from day one. Okay, you were a day one guest on this show.
15: I sure was. Yeah, don't forget it either.
14: No, it matters. I know we're still paying the royalties on that. What a pain in the ass. I kid. But actually, someone asked me if you were cool. They go, Lara Trump's always cool on your show. She's always cool on her show. Like, is she cool?
15: And you were like, no, she's not.
14: Loser. Listen to me. I actually said, like, no, you can't. Cool is the one thing that can't be faked. You know what I'm saying? Like, nice can be faked. If someone can be really nice on the air, and the minute they go to commercial, they throw a stapler at your head. We've seen that, okay?
15: We've seen it happen.
14: Sometimes at us. But to actually be cool, that has to be a default position. So I complimented you.
15: I appreciate that.
14: I did the right thing, and I still haven't gotten the Venmo from you, so I'll be waiting.
15: It's, you know what? My account, they banned my account for right now. It's a long story, but I'll get it to you. Don't worry. I'll sell you.
14: I love that. Were you at the race yesterday?
15: I sure was at the race. What a time.
14: That was so
15: rad. Washington, D.C. I had no idea how much went into preparing for this. Anyone who was there, I mean, it was literally the whole of Washington, D.C. was shut down. You couldn't go anywhere. And these cars, I thought they were going fast initially. My husband was like, no, they haven't even started the race. It was wild. It was really cool.
14: It was rad. We're talking to the great Lara Trump. Yeah. And I was talking about this earlier, that prior to this president cleaning up D.C., we couldn't have even had this race. You know, you understand, if this race happens during the Biden administration, one of these drivers gets carjacked. Okay.
15: That's right.
14: It's the first IndyCar race in history where there's actually police on the course chasing one of the drivers. So there's two
15: things. They become part of the race. Yeah. Absolutely.
14: So you get that. And you also get the fact that President Trump has a lot of ambition for our civic pride. He wants to do cool things that Americans can be like, wow, this is just cool. And if you were a sane person, yesterday was very cool. Was it not?
15: Oh my gosh, totally. And you know who was sitting right in front of me was Dana White.
14: What?
15: And I said, you know what? I there was a moment where I just thought about the fact, it's kind of what you're saying, Jimmy, which is we've never seen a president do these kind of things. And I will give Dana White a lot of credit. He kind of led the way with that UFC fight. I mean, we've never seen something like that happen at the White House. We're never going to see something like that happen again at the White House. We've never seen an IndyCar race through the streets of Washington, D.C. It was cool. It was a great time. But just like, of course, the UFC fight, the crazies, the TDS sufferers out there, bless their hearts, as we say in North Carolina, there's no curing these people. They hated every second of it. And it's so sad because everybody should have enjoyed yesterday. What a great time.
14: It was rad. We're talking to Lara Trump. Yeah. She was at the Freedom 250 race yesterday. She's nice enough to join us today on the Zoom. They made sure she was sober before she came on.
15: I mean.
14: Yeah. You're still touch and go.
15: Reason.
14: Touch and go.
15: It's a little touch and go. It's fine.
14: Lara, I have to take my kid to college on Friday. We only have one. Yeah. We only have one kid because the state wouldn't let us have two. And I'm going to be smashed. I mean, this is a big one. And, You know this as someone who's raising kids. It really, all the cliches about how fast time flies are true.
15: I know.
14: This is a big one. Like, Jenny is going to be, she'll probably, the next time you see her on TV, she'll have a face tattoo because she's going to be smashed. I don't know how she's doing this, but I bring it up because we've been talking about planning a future for our kid for 17 years. He was not born at a time where the Trump accounts were a thing. Did you see Gavin Newsom, at least to his credit, praise the president and encourage people to take advantage of the Trump accounts? This is something so unique in this moment right now.
15: Yeah. Well, by the way, speaking of people trying to be cool, but not, it's not really landing. So Gavin Newsom comes to mind. There he is.
14: Yep.
15: Popping back up. He tried to, like, there are so many versions of him out there, right? Where he's trying to be this hardcore guy. He's trying to take a page from Donald Trump. Joe Biden tried that too. Remember, we got all cranky, like the neighbor who's telling all, get off my lawn, kids, that kind of vibe. It just doesn't work. You either are who you are and it's just there or it's not. So I guess, I don't know, Gavin's trying a new tact. At least the good news is that people will benefit from this, and this is great for America's kids and their future. So, I mean, okay, we'll take it.
14: Yeah, give him that. I wanted to give him that because, obviously, you know, we've watched Gavin Newsom embarrass himself for the better part of the last 2 years, kind of flirting with the idea of running. And they're all trying to straddle this line now on affordability because they have these illiterate, you know, economically illiterate socialists crashing their party, and they all want to pretend they care about the little guy. But I think the teachable moment for Democrats, and I think Newsom is at least gaining this, finding religion a little late in the service here, is voters, even like liberal voters, wanted something from leadership other than Donald Trump is the devil. You know what I'm saying? And that's all they've gotten for 10 years. And if that's all you've ever done for people, nobody should be surprised that some moonbat socialists show up and go, affordability. And there's not a plan, but it doesn't matter. At least people are hearing something that they care about. And is that not, yeah. I think what we're realizing here is that liberal voters, at least I want to give them credit, they really did want more out of life than being told Donald Trump was the devil. They just had nowhere to go for it.
15: Well, yeah, they had no one giving them any of that. All they got was what you're saying. People just trashing Donald Trump, going against any policy he put out there. And the policies actually were to the benefit of the country. And
14: yes.
15: So I think they lost a lot of people in that. But you're right. The people who are going to be staunch Democrats, no matter what, even if you had a blue cow running as a Democrat, they're going to go for it. It doesn't matter who it is or what they say. They, too, wanted somebody to actually give them something to grab onto. And what's happening right now is exactly what you're saying, Jimmy. There are a lot of people out there who are hearing the socialists talk about problems. Now, the solutions they're presenting are going to be horrible for our country, horrible for communities and societies. They completely wreck countries. We know that socialism has never worked anywhere it has ever been tried. But at least they have something to grasp onto. Now, what we have to do on the other side of the aisle, what the Republicans should be doing, is talking about what we have actually done and actually describing why capitalism is more successful and works for countries and societies versus socialism, and talking about the end of socialism and take a look at a country like Venezuela, one of the richest countries in the world not too long ago. They've been eating the dogs and the cats, Jimmy. They got to a place where it was, you know, the average Venezuelan had lost like 30 pounds or something because things were in such dire straits. So we've got to talk about it. But you're right. They at least gave them something to grab onto that wasn't anti-Donald Trump.
14: I know. It's so crazy, Lara Trump. One more thing, and then I'm going to let you go. One of the early, for real, this is like sort of semi-serious. We don't do a lot of adulting on this show, but sometimes we have to. AOC, according to the Poly Market, is the favorite for 2028. This is a serious version of the show.
15: Okay, let's get ready.
14: Because they're just level with you. No, there has to be a part of you, okay? You host a critically acclaimed runaway smash hit show on Saturday nights. There has to be a part of you that sort of, in a weird way, is rooting for AOC to get this nomination because it's just fun. Because it's basically like in a weird way, just say this. We had so much fun making fun of Kamala. Okay. They're not going to do this. They're not going to do this again. But what the average person doesn't realize is AOC is Kamala with a better social media game. You know, She has a lot of train wreck moments. Okay. Do you remember when she went to that security conference and she didn't know where half the Venezuela was located, all the stuff she does. But that's the point, is like, if she gets it, we have a pretty fun 2028. Do we not?
15: Well, there is something to that, but I would actually almost say that for any of the people who they're pushing up to the front of the pack for the Democrats, look at the polling recently. Yes, AOC is at the top. Guess who else is up there? Kamala Harris, Jimmy. Oh my God.
14: Stop it.
15: I'm just going to throw Hillary back into the mix because nothing would actually make me.
14: I want her to run, and this is what I think is going to happen. And you know this is true. She wants to be president, obviously, so bad.
15: Yeah.
14: Okay.
15: So bad.
14: I, and like you, could see a world where, to kind of heal the rift between the socialist wing and the establishment wing, you know, she wants to be asked to run as like a one-term bridge the gap president, kind of what Biden promised. And then, I mean, most people would argue Biden didn't serve a first term, let alone run for a second term. But the point is, could you not see a world where Hillary is watching this play out, hoping there's an opening? I believe that.
15: Oh, She is the meme of the guy by the, you know, with the hands like this. She's waiting in the wings. She is ready to go. She was born for this moment, Jimmy. Remember, my favorite thing from the 2016 campaign was when it probably went through about 35 people because, you know, she didn't do any of this herself. There was a tweet she put up that was a picture of herself as a kid, and it says, "Happy birthday to this future president." They're still trying to make that one right. So, yeah, she's ready to go. Ready.
14: All right, I am all in. I have officially stopped rooting for AOC. I will be the first Clinton donor.
15: The Hillary wagon.
14: Yes, when the people's pantsuit is back. Everybody loves a comeback. Let's do it. Larry Trump.
15: He and Kim Jong-un really could trade out outfits every day, all day, and I'd be here for it.
14: Hill Jong-un. They're going to have a line of women's wear. I love this. Larry Trump, this made my year. Have a great day.
15: Thank you.
14: You're the best. The great Larry Trump. We're back after this.
0: He's the host you shouldn't get too close to.
16: A lot of things about me you don't know anything about, Daddy. Things you wouldn't understand. Things you couldn't understand. Things you shouldn't understand.
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5: News this hour from Town Hall. I'm Jason Walker. Supreme Court delivering an initial victory to the Trump team that in its efforts to strengthen mail ballot security ahead of the 2026 midterms. Correspondent Ken Lorman has more on the story.
6: In a 6-3 ruling, the justices lifted a lower court injunction blocking key provisions of President Trump's executive order in California and 22 other states. The plan would create a federal list of eligible voters and direct the Postal Service to deliver ballots only to those voters. The White House calls the measures common sense steps to protect election integrity. Ken Lorman reporting.
5: United States and Canada falling deeper into a trade war. New tariffs very likely to raise prices for products on both sides of the border. Each side, of course, blaming the other for the collapse of the recent talks. Treasury Secretary Scott Bessent announcing a new campaign against Iran.
7: It's called Operation Economic Outcast.
8: An economic onslaught against Iran's financial connections around the globe.
7: Bessent says every country that tethers itself to Iran should expect a share in its isolation.
8: Every country has a defined timeline to shut down activities we have identified.
7: Iran warned it would respond harshly to new sanctions. Its currency has hit a record low, but Iran retains a key strategic advantage, its attacks and threats on ships in the Strait of Hormuz. Ed Donahue, Washington.
5: European leaders have joined President Volodymyr Zelensky in Kyiv for the 35th anniversary of Ukraine's Independence Day. UK Minister Andy Burnham, brand new on the job, making his first major trip since taking office recently, joining a number of other leaders for the occasion in Ukraine. More on these stories, townhall.com.
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11: I'm Melissa Vail. A guilty plea from a man charged with killing a 10-year-old girl in a boat crash. Quentin Kite is accused of operating a boat while under the influence last August on Harris Lake in Chatham County. On Monday, he was sentenced to between 12 and 15 years in prison after pleading guilty to second-degree murder charges. During the court appearance, Brooklyn Carroll's father, Matt, told Kite about the grief he and his wife have dealt with.
12: Since then, we have been facing demons in our life every day. I had to quit my job so I could try and figure out how to go on in life. When I have to take
11: NASA astronaut Christina Koch visited North Carolina State University, her alma mater, on Monday for a welcome home style event. Koch, who became the first woman to leave low Earth orbit and the first woman to travel to and around the moon, spoke at a sold out event in her honor on NC State's Centennial Campus. The WPTF forecast, mostly clear overnight, low around 63. Alyssa Vale, WPTF News.
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19: 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Not that kind of congestion. 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Avoid the congestion and stay informed with traffic on the 8s to keep you moving, whether you're driving to the office.
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1: Oh, hot damn, it sure is, and we are fired up, ready to go. For an absolute embarrassment of radio riches. Third hour of Fox Across America with Jimmy Failla. Going to get a cameo from Danny Polishuk, superstar Canadian comedian. Moved here to America thinking things would calm down between us and our neighbors up north.
2: Wrong.
1: As we get on the air right now, Trump in a full-blown trade war with the Canadians. Talks about cutting off electricity. It is getting crazy out in these streets.
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1: 888-788-9910. If you need a safe house to get order restored in this hour, we'll bring by Danny. We'll take some of your calls, text, tweets, carrier pigeons. There's a lot going on, but the fact remains, you are welcome to partake in all of it, regardless of how you feel about politics, what you identify as, what you're sexually attracted to. Fox Across America is an all skate. Do you remember when you were a little kid, you went to the roller rink and they'd be like, just the boys, just the girls, just the couples, just the moms and dads. Okay. And then they'd be like, all skate, everybody onto the floor and you could all skate. That's what we do. Okay. E pluribus unum. Out of many, we are one. You are all welcome to skate here, regardless of your background. So there you go. Yes. But as we get underway in this hour, whoa, we got a lot going on. Can I play you a couple of things? I think is the best way to do this, just to get you up to speed on where this is headed when Danny Polishuk gets here. I love Danny. He's a regular on my TV show, Fox News Saturday Night. He moved here from Canada. He likes America a great deal. He knows there's a lot of feisty Canucks up there who hate Trump. And Mark Carney is essentially running the... I don't want to call it... I hate the word Trump derangement syndrome. I don't think it's fair. Because I think a lot of these people has nothing to do with derangement. I think a lot of these people are just stupid. I think we're being charitable in saying, well, this is about Trump. Because that would mean that if Trump wasn't around, they might otherwise be making smart decisions. I don't know that they would be. Okay, like when it comes to Mark Carney, if you think that China is the actual suitable trading partner and business partner and economic partner for your country. You think China is superior to America because you don't like the way Trump talks, then you are a stupid person, okay? Just straight up. There's no nice way to say it. It's not derangement. Well, I don't know, Trump gets me upset. We all know those people, okay? But if you're that dumb, like literally that, like if Trump says the words, jumping off a bridge is bad, and you go and jump off a bridge, okay, you're stupid. That's the best. Remember when Trump said, don't take Tylenol? We have reason to believe it might be an issue, you know, with a pregnancy. And those women just started posting images of themselves taking Tylenol, pregnant women.
4: That's stupid. Use your common sense.
1: Okay, the minute you see things like that, you go, this is beyond. Because no matter how emotional you get... Okay, your emotion should not drive you there unless you're otherwise stupid. But here is Mark Carney telling reporters in Canada that the New York, that the U.S. asked too much and offered too little. Here it is, clip 17.
5: In recent days, the United States proposed new terms that were uneconomic, unfair, and undermined the net benefits for Canada and called into question the reliability of any deal. In short, they asked too much, and they offered too little. Canada will match Washington's new tariffs dollar for dollar.
1: No, come on.
6: There's a slob. There's a real slob.
1: Okay, and he goes on to talk about U.S. companies, clip 18.
5: Our response will be concentrated in sectors such as steel, dairy, appliances, agricultural equipment, pulp and paper, and electronics. Some of these measures will raise costs and reduce choice for Canadians. Reluctantly, because we recognize that some U.S. companies and some U.S. states are innocent bystanders in a dispute that they did not want.
1: Okay. So he's trying to be, you know, at least come across as mindful of the people who are caught in this little crossfire. I don't think this is the kind of thing that's going to go on for 6 months or 2 years. One of the biggest problems with mass media is everybody is a prisoner of the moment. They decide that whatever we're covering today is the only thing we're ever going to cover again. Ergo, they stake great capital and personal credibility to throwing some absolutist take behind a story we probably won't be talking about a month from now. Okay, here is a reality. We are winning the war in Iran so decisively now with our control of the strait, the tightening sanctions, the fact that the upper echelons of their government want to end this thing, that it's inevitable that your gas prices are actually going to come down and the economy is going to get credit for all of the phenomenal gains that it has made without anyone really discussing them, without you really feeling like you benefited from them. Okay, you benefit if you got prescription drugs and the prices went down. I get it. But there's a lot of other things you don't feel like you're in on. I mean, if you're in a 401k, yeah, you're benefiting tremendously. That's one of the reasons the Trump accounts are a big deal, as he's encouraging people to be financially literate and start investing money, even if they have none to invest. Invest $100, invest $50. Just get it in there, let it start growing interest. That's the point of the Trump accounts, is to make people start realizing there are instruments to build wealth that you don't need to be wealthy to partake in. Like, do you understand when the Democrats go, oh, yeah, the stock market's breaking records? That's just the rich people. Rah! Do you know how many people get rich in the stock market who don't have any money to begin with? Because they just invested money and let the interest compound. I grew up believing that everybody who was really rich made a lot of money their whole life long. I didn't realize there were a lot of people making 50 grand or 40 grand or 80 grand or 100 grand, which is good money. Okay, but we're investing it in a practical, pragmatic way, and we're retiring with millions and millions of dollars. Okay, it gets done in this country constantly, but we don't talk about it enough. But the point is, if the economy improves, the Iranian war ends, the gas prices go down, yes, you're going to walk into the midterms with a roaring economy. No, you're not going to care about what's going on between us and Canada right now. But the truth is, these two sides will ultimately wind up making a deal that'll be slightly more favorable to us because we're the much larger economy. But in the short term, Canada has decided they're going to import a bunch of Chinese steel, sell it as their own, as a workaround to the tariffs that we imposed on imported steel. That is the short-term goal here in this trade war. There will be some type of negotiated off-ramp. But the truth is, if you've been following this, there are a lot of people, Mark Carney being one of them, that think they're just going to wait out this Trump era.
2: Wrong.
1: Okay, whatever's coming next, if the Republicans win, oh, God, forget it. Because the one thing Trump has established is there's so much value in prioritizing America above all else because we have the right to do that. We have the biggest economy. We have the strongest military. We're entitled to not get ripped off by our air quote allies. That was the whole point of Trump saying things like NATO allies aren't paying their fair share. Everybody was like, oh, that's ridiculous. How could he call out our allies on the world stage? Our president's fracturing alliances. And then you go, but yeah, but if we all made a pledge that we're supposed to spend 5% of GDP on military and none of our allies are spending the money, then they're not really behaving like allies. They're actually ripping us off, okay?
7: That is correct.
1: And that's the same thing with Canada. When you hear sweeping generalizations like our neighbors to the north, we've always had a great relationship. Yeah, it's easy to have a great relationship if you're getting over on the other person. Of course Canada doesn't want to change anything. They're ripping us off. Talk to people who sell whiskey. Talk to farmers. Okay, about how Canada denies so much of us access to parts of their market while in return sells into America at a big advantage. And again, I'm not calling for a war with Canada, but I'm telling you, when Trump decides he wants to be treated fairly by these countries, he ultimately winds up getting his way because he has the balls to stay the course. Traditional politicians don't stay the course. The minute the backlash in the media gets severe, they go, wow, we don't want to endure this. They're all mad at us on TV. We better about face. What the media doesn't understand about Trump is they've bashed him every single second that he's ever spent in politics. So he's never worried about whether or not he should change positions to get good coverage. Because here's the newsflash. He's never going to get the good coverage.
8: When you're right, you're right. And you're right.
1: There's no version of this where Trump could do anything. Okay, if every single kid in America was given a free puppy tomorrow by Trump, free puppy, here's $1 million and a free puppy. They'd be like, you know, Hitler had a dog. And what's with all the financial giveaways? This guy's trying to buy votes. So vote for the Democrats who are promising free college, free health care, free child care. They're going to freeze the rent. The bus is going to be free. The Democrats literally trying to buy votes. But the Democrats, okay, aren't really in the self-awareness business, and neither is the media. So when you hear this coverage of the Canadian trade war that's going to be on your TV for, you know, probably another 72 hours on the high side, okay, you can consume it as a prisoner of the moment and be like, oh my God, they just fractured our alliances. We're going to be in bad shape. Or you can be like, oh, this is the new thing. Last week, they were trying to do the old Trump's having an affair with Natalie Harp. Natalie Harp was a 16-year-old bone cancer survivor who thought she was going to die. Trump approved a right to try law, which gave her access to medication that saved her life. She is a devoted servant to Donald Trump in the administration. She writes to him with the prose of someone praising Kim Jong-un. I am not going to deny that. I've read some of these supposed back and forth, not even back and forth, they're just letters from her to him. And I do get it on some small scale that the media wanted to manipulate this and try to mischaracterize their relationship. But a lot of people thought it was misogynistic that they were making these insinuations about a woman as if you can't be a woman of prominence in a presidential administration unless you're sleeping your way to the top. And to be clear, there were presidential administrations where you were only relevant as a woman if you were sleeping with the president.
2: I'm Hillary Clinton, and I approve this message.
1: Okay, but the point is Trump's not living in that world. Natalie Harp's not living in that world. So a lot of the media has moved on to trade war with Canada. What's going on with these data centers? I don't like it. You know, and they start to throw you behind the latest new apocalyptic scenario. You know, for a long time, the sky has been falling in the media for every single day that Trump has been in politics. And people have gotten so exhausted from that doomerism, from the whole, you know, oh, it's an existential threat to democracy. Oh, the economy's crushed. Oh, blacks and minorities, women and gays have no rights. Even as Donald Trump, okay, is the only person in history. I really want you to think about this. Scott Bessent, highest ranking gay cabinet secretary in the history of this country, is the guy heading up the Treasury. But before we had Scott Bessent, you know who appointed the first gay cabinet person? Donald Trump did. Yeah, Richard Grenell during his first administration. By the way, two women in the history of the United States of America have led a winning presidential campaign. Do you know whose campaigns they were? Donald Trump's. Okay, Kellyanne Conway is the first woman to lead a successful presidential campaign. Second one was Susie Wiles. Okay, yet the Democrats will tell you every day that the gays and the women have no votes. The minorities are in all kinds of trouble under Donald Trump as he gets the endorsement of so many different black organizations, not to mention the guys that he is king made, like the Byron Donaldses of the world who are going to be the next governor in a great state of Florida. And the biggest problem, I talked to Lara Trump about this earlier in the show, biggest problem for establishment Democrats right now is they spent so long just telling voters Trump was Hitler, Trump's going to ban democracy, Trump colluded with Russia, things that didn't offer him a deliverable because they were made up. So the Democrats just went 10 years without providing anything for anybody unless you came into this country illegally and was handed a bunch of free stuff.
9: But Buenos dias.
10: Buenos dias.
1: But if you want to wonder why the socialists are gaining ground, it's yes, there is a lot of money behind this movement. But also, they at least have a message. Is it fraudulent? Is it hypocritical? Is it economically illiterate? Yes. But they're gaining traction because they're at least making them an offer. Okay, I play this Charles Barkley clip all the time. Charles Barkley sums up the biggest problem for the Democrats. And he was talking about Joe Biden when he said it.
11: The reason I think the Democratic Party and Mr. Biden, President Biden, is losing black votes is they only care about black people every 4 years.
1: Did you hear Charles Barkley? Democrats only care about black people every 4 years.
11: I agree with that.
1: But the black people are no different than the white people. It's been every 4 years of we're going to do this. You don't understand. Free health care. We're going to do this. You don't understand. Free child care. Free college. All the stupid things that they could never do. Oh, juxtaposed against the promise to get Trump, who was literally Hitler, even though he literally has a Democrat daughter. The fact that socialists are on the rise in this country is not a testament to anything Donald Trump is doing, but the reality that's dawned on too many people, that when it comes to the establishment politicians running that party,
12: Democrats are so full of crap.
0: The host who always has gifts for his listeners.
9: Just some grass, a few uppers, and a little nose candy.
10: Nose candy?
9: Cocaine.
0: It's Fox Across America with Jimmy Failla.

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1: Bang, there it is, Fox Across America with Jimmy Fallon. Danny Polish up in the on-deck circle. His opening act is Brady out in northwest Minnesota. Yo, Brady!
2: Hey, Jimmy, how are you? It's been a while.
1: I know, I'm trying not to get emotional, but we do have a Canadian coming on. What kind of intel? What kind of intel can you give him?
2: Well, maybe he can back it up, or maybe he can correct me on it, but my uncle lives in Alberta. My brother runs a business up there. I'm also a half-breed. My mom's family comes from Winnipeg, where I'm nearby. And Canadian provinces tariff each other, so their economy has been a mess for decades, since the beginning of their creation. And there are products you can't get from Manitoba that you can't even get in Alberta or Saskatchewan. And from when I was a young kid, I remember seeing signs at Walmart that said today's Canadian dollar is worth 70 cents. You know, so their economy has been a mess. And the thing with Carney always placing this blame game, from what my uncle tells me, is that their media up there just continues to push that Trump's the boogeyman. He's going to come get you in the night, and it's all his fault.
1: Yep.
2: He says it's a mess. He says their media is worse than ours with all their censorship and everything else they do. But, you know, I've experienced a little bit of Canada myself. I only go up there to Winnipeg Jets games every once in a while, and that's really all I want to do with them anymore. I don't care to come from there. I don't care. I was born up there, lived in North Dakota most of my life, and it's just a mess the way they've gone.
1: Yep, and a lot of it, like you said, happens to be there's this cheap thing everybody's doing now where they just resort to the Trump thing. But the Trump thing is not a deliverable in everyday life. And
2: right.
1: I think that is the point. It's like yelling Trump was cool and cute and trendy for a little while there. But we're 10 years into yelling Trump. Like if he was going to do like the Hitler stuff, I feel like we'd be there by now. You know what I'm saying?
2: Exactly. And Trump's been president for 6 years. Canada has tariffed each other since, like I said, for decades. But they still want to push he's the one ruining our economy. And my uncle says that Carney does that to get his voters to stay in line with him and be like, yeah, once Trump's gone, things will get better, go back to the way it was. But you guys have been doing this for, 50 to 100 years?
1: You
2: ruin your own economy with shipping things up there.
1: That's the point, And saying Trump's the devil might be good for a politician, but it's bad for a country. And that's what we're realizing here. So, Brady, expert analysis. Has been a while, but you still got the fastball. We'll do it again soon, brother. The great Brady, Danny Polishuk up next. Don't go anywhere. It's getting nuts.

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1: I'm Melissa Vale. A Zebulon teen is facing multiple kidnapping and assault charges after police responded to a reported hostage situation overnight, authorities said Monday. Police arrested 18-year-old Diego Alberto Rijo. No injuries were reported, and authorities said there is no ongoing threat to the community. It was back to school Monday for students in the Wake County Public School System. Wake Superintendent Dr. Robert Taylor tells CBS 17 that he wants to focus on reducing the number of students chronically absent.
2: Students are now able to access a lot of information online, but there's nothing like getting that direct instruction from your teacher.
1: Bunn High School is mourning the loss of a student who was killed in a crash in Franklin County over the weekend, school officials said. The school identified the victim of Saturday night's crash as Juan Alvarado Vasquez, a senior at Bunn High School. According to the State Highway Patrol, Vasquez ran his SUV off the left side of the road and struck a large tree. Alyssa Vale, WPTF News.
3: With SRN News, I'm Jason Walker. Investigation continuing near Portland, Oregon. Five people murdered over the weekend. Suspect was later found dead. Washington County Sheriff's Office says detectives do not believe it was a random act of violence. Crews have started to contain a fire in the Sierra Nevada foothills. It has destroyed more than 30 homes. No fatalities have been reported. Meanwhile, California Governor Gavin Newsom asking state lawmakers to shield utilities from financial trouble if their equipment sparks a wildfire by limiting the amount they have to pay victims and attorneys. Postal Service is advancing a Trump administration plan to strengthen oversight of mail and mail-in voting as the issue moves through the courts. This is SRN News.
4: Clear skies tonight with a low of 66. It'll be sunny on Tuesday, high of 88. Clear on Tuesday night, low around 67. For Wednesday, sunny with a high of 90. Chance of rain late Wednesday night with cloudy skies and a low of 70.
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5: 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So it's easy to make a mistake. Oh, I forgot birthday candles. 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
16: You know him and love him as Danny Polishuk, Superstar comedian.
17: Hello, I'm here on behalf of the Canadian government.
16: He is an emissary today.
17: An emissary. Emissary, yeah.
16: Folks, you too could host a national talk show.
17: The bar is quite low.
16: TV, radio.
17: I mean, you're hosting, I'm on.
16: Here we are, folks. I don't know what you're sitting around doing with your life today, but you could be doing a lot more. Yeah. And Danny and I are the proof therein. Good to see you.
17: Good likewise. How are you?
16: I was telling the audience earlier, this is one of those stories that'll be the story for about 72 hours. I don't see, this is not going on for 2 years.
17: No.
16: They both, in the end, they want to
17: each other. I hope not. I mean, no benefit. You know, I obviously live here. I'm from Canada. I have met family and friends in Canada. I hope this doesn't go on for 2 years.
16: Nah, I don't see it. It feels like one of those stories where, you know, everybody likes to saber rattle on things like the economy, but traditionally it's the one area where you don't. You know, in the mafia, women and children are off limits.
17: Right.
16: The economy's the women and children.
17: Yeah, and the Canadian economy is having some issues. Yeah. So it's really like a game of chicken here.
16: Yeah, I'll say, and it's not free range. Okay, no. You're on the American side. You're on the Trump side. Yeah. It is deep fried.
17: Oh, yeah. Tons of antibiotics.
16: Work it out with me here. I actually think free range chickens are crueler. Can I explain why?
17: Okay.
16: If you're a free range chicken,
17: yeah,
16: you're actually out there living your best.
17: Oh, you're
16: life.
17: Giving them a taste of the good life.
16: Yeah. If you're just a regular chicken, you want to die. You're happy. Free-range chicken, pal. You're out and about. You're shagging chickens.
17: You
16: things
17: know
16: are looking good.
17: I know. I like chicken, though. And when you see those videos
16: cramped. You're not supposed to watch the videos.
17: Well, sometimes it's
16: Twitter. But
17: that's
16: all of life.
17: Yeah, you're not supposed to watch snuff films either, but I watch Twitter.
16: Do you unfold Taco Bell burritos, too? You're not supposed to?
17: No.
16: There's certain things in life you're just supposed to do.
17: I wear the same eye mask I sleep with.
16: It is pretty funny, by the way, that Taco Bell bore the brunt of that lettuce fiasco. I think they were like 8% of it.
17: Who eats lettuce at Taco Bell? Just to feel good about yourself. You go, just sprinkle it a little.
16: Yeah, you're doing it wrong.
17: Just a little splash of lettuce.
16: And I think we're supposed to know that in this moment that, yes, there's this MAHA thing going on. But there's this other thing going on with food where people are also embracing indulgence. Mm-hmm. Like, meaning, like, McDonald's stopped pretending they were healthy.
17: Yeah.
16: Remember when they were making salads and then everyone made fun of them?
17: Of course. It
16: was like, it's a 6,000-calorie salad.
17: Yeah. I mean, the thing I hated the most was Doritos came out with...
16: The Naked.
17: And they're like, hey, everybody, we have a new version of Doritos without all the poison.
16: Yeah.
17: But they taste the same. And you're like... Why didn't you just do this in the first place?
16: Why the poison? Cheaper or something? I don't know.
17: Well, it is cheaper, yeah.
16: Yeah, but when you make a naked Dorito, what you're telling me...
17: Like, big news, everybody. We're not poisoning you anymore.
16: Well, thanks for that. I didn't know they existed until yesterday. I was on Long Island at Fred's Deli. So Lincoln is leaving town Friday to go to college.
17: Exciting.
16: But so we're doing like a victory lap on all the greatest hits, places we go. You know what I mean?
17: Certain meals,
16: certain things we do. So we have to go to Flash Dancers tonight. Jenny, earmuffs. But we were Fred's Deli yesterday and I saw those naked Doritos and they actually say... It's not like it's like we uncovered proof that they were using these other unhealthy dyes.
17: Yeah.
16: They say it.
17: Yeah, we've decided to include less poison.
16: Isn't that crazy?
17: Same product. Tastes the same.
16: And again... It brings me back to the stolen land thing.
17: Mm-hmm.
16: Saying you were doing the bad thing doesn't make it okay. You know what I mean? Because you're still, again, if the naked is like, okay, we researched this and we realized those dyes were bad.
17: Yeah.
16: From now on, we do it this way. No, that's not what they're doing.
17: They're beside the old ones.
16: Yes, they're right next to the old ones.
17: And most people are probably like, yeah, I kind of want the old ones.
16: Yeah.
17: I like the orange fingers.
16: Let me explain it to you. If you've been eating Doritos for 50 or 60 years with the bad stuff in them, you know what'll kill you? The good stuff. That's what'll kill you.
17: Yeah.
16: You know when you hear
17: your body just can't handle it.
16: You know those crazy stories where like there's people who smoke every day for 90 years and don't get sick?
17: Yeah.
16: There's not a lot of them, but those people are not supposed to quit.
17: No,
16: they die when they quit.
17: Yeah, you have a very tenuous balance in your body going on.
16: Isn't it so weird how that works?
17: Yeah.
16: That's why Trump's eating filet of fish at the age of 80. Everybody's like, oh, guy loves a filet of fish.
17: I mean, maybe he could tone it down a little bit.
16: I don't know.
17: I saw something. Even the White House is like, yeah, you put on a few.
16: I mean, I want to think so. I mean, my metabolism is... It quit, actually.
17: Oh, mine's over, too.
16: Yeah, a long time
17: ago. It is crazy, because you're like, I'm 42, and I'm just like, yeah, it's really slowing down.
16: Yeah,
17: I don't know what it's like.
16: Slowing down. It's a picket line.
17: Yeah, I can't imagine what it's like when you're 80.
16: Good God. We're talking to Danny Polishuk, superstar comedian, migrated here from Canada, and we were kind of...
17: I did come over the southern border, though.
16: Ooh.
17: Yeah, walked right in.
16: He's like, what the hell with this paperwork?
17: Yeah.
16: What are we doing here? Why would we do
17: just
16: that?
17: Just took a flight to Tijuana and just...
16: Where is, okay, and I don't know, we don't have real polling on this, but what are the sentiments? We had a caller earlier, Brady from Minnesota.
17: Oh, I listen. Jets fan?
16: I didn't process a lot of that.
17: It's like being a New York Jets fan.
16: Yeah. No,
17: love you, Brady.
16: I go up there to say the Winnipeg Jets.
17: Oof.
16: It's so funny. But give me this. Is, in Canada, somebody like Mark Carney, does he have the benefit that maybe a liberal politician does here, which is if you just outsource anything wrong to Trump, you kind of evade accountability for improving people's lives? Is there any of that going on or no?
17: I mean, he only got elected because of Trump.
16: That's crazy.
17: If you recall, Pierre Poilievre, who was the conservative leader, at one point leading up to the election, was a 90% favorite on the betting markets. Then Trump started all this 51st state stuff. And then all of a sudden, you know, Poilievre, who's a conservative, they're like, you're too close to Trump. We're out.
16: We're not doing this.
17: We're not doing this. You're just like, he's a Republican, you're a conservative, no dice.
16: Wow. So Trump, Miley Cyrus came in like a wrecking ball.
17: I mean, that's kind of funny. It's like Trump got Carney elected.
16: Wow.
17: Like, it would not have happened otherwise. There was no chance if Trump just kept his mouth shut.
16: That is crazy to me.
17: Yeah.
16: But that's part of the liability of the Trump man, is everybody, it's really easy on the right.
17: Mm-hmm.
16: You know, we had Lara Trump earlier. Oh, she's great. I love talking to Lara Trump. But the thing is, like, on the right, he talks so much more than a traditional president does.
17: Oh, boy, does he.
16: I was talking to somebody's show Saturday night. It's like he was making this joke. He had a 10-year-old kid in the Oval Office.
17: Yeah.
16: The kid who got saved drowning by the 16-year-old.
17: Right.
16: And he literally, the 10-year-old kid is like, you're lucky that wasn't me. I wouldn't have saved you. Which is hilarious.
17: He wants to bomb the bond market.
16: I understand. That's the point. But it's hilarious. But it's consequential. Not obviously the president joking to a kid like that. But with some of the stuff in terms of other foreign politics and stuff, I don't doubt there's a lot of people that absolutely, if you live in Canada,
17: oh, they're fired up.
16: Yeah, that's what I mean.
17: Fired up right now. I mean, I keep a really close eye on what's going on in Canada, and people right now are. And look, Carney is—he's taking quite the gamble, and I, you know, I'm a gambling man, so I guess I can kind of appreciate it. My thoughts are, he sees the midterms coming up. A lot of the, you know, swing states with the midterms are states that do a lot of trade with Canada. So, it's, what are we, like 70 days away?
16: Yes.
17: He's maybe thinking, you know what, we can definitely hold out 70 days.
16: Yeah.
17: 2 years will hurt the country badly, but he's like, you know what, maybe 70 days we can wait. And, you know, you already see like Maine and Michigan there, which do, Pennsylvania, tons of trade with Canada. And they're like, you know, this is going to hurt us. I mean, they're putting a huge tariff on the giant, like, you know, the F-350s that are made in Canada. Like, if you buy that here, it's great. It's just went up 50%.
16: Wow, that's a number.
17: Right.
16: I don't think that's sustainable. I think what happens a lot of times is he declares these wars and then we start hearing about the exemptions.
17: Right.
16: You know what I'm saying?
17: Oh, well, of course. And again, it's like the whole thing is like crazy because they had their trade agreement that Trump signed in 2019. He's like, this is the best trade agreement of all time. Now he's like, what idiot signed this? And I was like, it was you, sir. So,
16: This is my thing. There's a duality to this that I find challenging. I do think he's looking at the world and trying to do things in this country that will right a lot of weird economic imbalances between us and allies and stuff like that, which sounds great and admirable. But the reality is, if they hurt him between now and the midterms, it means all of this is getting erased anyway.
17: Right.
16: So it's almost like should have just waited till after the midterms to bomb Iran and redo a trade deal.
17: Yeah,
16: this is really the goal.
17: Yeah, Jimmy, you might have a spot in his administration because that's a great idea.
16: Maybe.
17: Like, there's one thing that is hurting him, and the thing that's hurting him the most, in my opinion, is that every American drives by a gas station every day.
16: Uh-huh.
17: and they look at the price and they go, this sucks.
16: This is not good.
17: This is not good when I was promised 2 months ago that this was going to be back to normal.
16: Do you know my I was in Chicago the other day. Yesterday morning, I was filling up my car at 4:35 in the morning because I hate myself.
17: Yeah.
16: You know, so I had a nice early flight out, and it was 6:49 again. 6:49. We're getting back to that place where they don't show the gas price. They show a picture of the sex act you'll have to perform behind the
17: stage. The worst part about this is you see something, these stories, and people probably have them all over the United States, and you're like, this is how we're getting communism, except for that the communists are not going to fix the gas prices.
16: No! Good That's God!
17: And even now, like, they just came out today, the Strategic Oil Reserve is the lowest it's been since the 80s.
16: Yeah.
17: So, you know, that's kind of a one ace in the hole they have, is they can just dump all this oil and, kind of lower the price. But you're like, well, that's finite.
16: Two things. We're talking to Dan.
17: Why didn't they reload it when it was negative money?
16: Can I jump in here? Okay, this matters. In 2020, he was, at the height of COVID, buying SPRs.
17: Yeah.
16: Trump was.
17: Because yeah.
16: He knew he was getting them at a low price. They fought him on that, but he did it. Biden, in the run-up to the last midterms, if you remember, flooded the market.
17: Flooded the market, I know, SPRs. to make gas prices.
16: And now you have to buy it back at current prices.
17: Dude, do you remember
16: But they're not meant for that. That's the point. They're meant for, like, a war.
17: Right.
16: Or a hurricane.
17: Yeah, they're not meant for you getting reelected in the midterms. or the election. That's not what they're designed for. But do you remember oil went negative one day?
16: Yeah. Mm-hmm.
17: Like, you could literally, they would pay you to take oil.
16: Yeah, because they just needed to get it out of there.
17: Well, how did they not just be like, we'll take all of it?
16: This will never come back. It's so dumb. But Danny, you can't go anywhere because every week we have a tradition called Mikey Mondays.
17: Okay.
16: Where our producer Mikey brings a story to the forefront that perhaps he feels I should have covered.
17: Yeah.
16: Or it's not getting headway. That's the only tease I can give the listeners because I don't know what is ever going to happen on a Mikey Monday.
17: Oh, I'm excited.
16: I just know that a broken man with a lot of gambling debt is about to address the nation. So don't go anywhere. Mikey Mondays after this.
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0: bottom of the ninth on Fox Across America with Jimmy Failla. Danny Polishuk riding shotgun. But it's about to get a little more crowded.
1: Okay.
0: It is a Mikey Monday.
1: Oh, I like it.
0: No, I'm just
1: I've never been on
0: this.
1: A Mikey Monday.
0: Mikey's views do not necessarily reflect those of Fox News nor its affiliates.
1: Yeah. Or the United States of America. Or
0: any
1: Canada.
0: Of the OnlyFan models in anywhere in the continental United States. Mikey, what do you got for us?
2: That's a great transition, Jimmy.
0: Oh, no. Oh, no. To be clear, I don't know what he's about to
1: get
0: say.
1: Get your
0: what
1: mind out of the gutter.
2: This story was on the Kickers part of my list today.
0: Ooh,
2: so means it probably might not have saw it. But the Double Lives of Suburban Wives star says secret adult content side hustle got her fired from her corporate job.
0: Okay, so reading me this headline, there was a TV show called The Double Wives of Suburban Wives.
2: I think there still is.
0: Is this a TV show or is this a DVD you bought in the 90s?
1: Sounds like a triple wife, actually. Yes. She has a corporate job, a TV show, and the OnlyFans?
0: Yeah, Josh, is this a real story?
3: It's on TLC, formerly known as The Learning Channel.
1: Well, let's learn something, Jimmy.
0: All right, talk to me. So she's saying this former TV star, who now has a job in corporate America...
2: She did have a job in corporate America.
0: Which is gone because they found out she was also on OnlyFans.
2: And she has four kids, apparently. So I don't know how she's doing OnlyFans with four kids, but like...
0: Sheesh.
3: Reading I know a very locked room.
1: Right.
0: I mean, I know.
1: Like, do you not get the mechanics of it or the ethical problem?
2: Oh, no, both.
0: Okay. I mean, he doesn't know how she's doing OnlyFans. I know why she's doing OnlyFans. She's got four kids in this day and age, and TLC isn't giving away the money.
1: No.
0: They figured out that business model with John and Kate plus eight.
1: Right.
0: Do you remember that?
1: Were they just, they don't pay them really?
0: Not a ton of money.
1: Yeah, not a ton. Not for what the ratings are.
0: The point is they take regular people and expose them to a stuff.

0: AT&T? Or
1: what was she doing, Mikey? Does it say?
2: She was working as a certified nursing assistant, or CNA.
1: Oh.
2: A job she described as physically demanding and poorly compensated.
3: Oh. I think nurses are fairly compensated.
2: Well, was this not according to her.
1: Was this a naughty nurse?
0: Well, if she's comparing it to the OnlyFans money, maybe.
1: Yeah, I mean, yeah, nobody makes money compared to the feet pick, ladies. Holy hell. So, is there some kind of, like, social media movement to right this wrong? Is there a GoFundMe?
2: Yeah, I'm starting it.
0: I didn't know Mike was a bit of a dog.
1: Say that again, Josh.
4: He's just taking notes over here for later.
1: Yeah, I know. That's how this works.
2: I got to do some research.
1: Danny, if you knew how Mikey worked. Mikey has... We have two intern programs here. One is the official Fox intern program. One is hot girls who message Mikey on LinkedIn.
3: Oh, yeah.
1: And wind up coming in to shadow the show. You know what I'm saying? We've had a few of those over the years.
3: Sure.
1: We call it Mikey's Babe Parade. So I guess the question becomes, is this woman going to be shadowing the show anytime soon?
2: Well, I think she's still married, so probably not.
1: Oh! So she's married with four kids, working as a nurse and running an OnlyFans.
2: That's she's like the Hannah Montana of OnlyFans, the double life.
1: You know? Oh, well, I mean, she's got a...
0: Mikey's like, send in your resume and your measurements.
1: Yeah, double life, double D, who's keeping score? Yeah. Mikey is, that's why.
2: See, that's funny Danny said that, because the other story I was going to go with was the Jesse James Decker thing, where she said she's getting reduction in her implants or something. So
0: that's got to be a crime.
1: She's getting a breast reduction?
2: Yeah.
1: Now, this is interesting, Mikey, because you're flat out admitting, like, I always call him a pervert and everything like that. He just admitted his one and two. He gets one chance to address the American people a week. He went with an OnlyFans model and a breast reduction.
0: I mean, the crazy thing is God knows what, like, four, five, six are, where he's like, I don't even know if
1: Mikey,
0: I can say
1: this. Yeah, give us some insight into the process. You know when they released the college football bowl playoff?
0: Yeah.
1: And they just, well, we made Indiana number two because of... What was 3, 4, and 5, Mikey, out of curiosity?
2: I think 3 might have been the Enos Kanter thing.
1: Okay. Okay. And, you know. So by 3, you're getting a little bit weird in your search history. You're going into chicks with dongs. Starts off with OnlyFans.
0: 7 foot Turkish ladies.
1: So I'm assuming 4 is some form of bestiality. What are we talking about here? Oh, that is amazing, Mikey. Yeah, Danny, the point of this show, as I said when you first got on, is to remind people that Fox did something very unique and gave regular people access to this massive media platform. And we feel an obligation to be as much of ourselves as we
0: absolutely.
1: Can. Absolutely. Which is my way of saying sorry to all the affiliates who carry the show.
0: You know what? There's too much polished stuff.
1: Yeah, you know what we're learning in this day and age? Nobody wants that anymore.
0: Yeah, nobody wants that. They want real, they want the real. You know how many you see, like, on Instagram now? So many pages, they're blowing up, and it's just some guy who works in a restaurant.
1: Yeah.
0: And he's just videoing himself, just cooking food, and people go, I don't know why, but this is just, at least this is real.
1: It's like a thing.
0: Yeah.
1: Yeah, because they got tired of crafted personas.
0: Yeah.
1: Ever since, I think Ellen ruined it. Because she literally had a motto of be kind.
0: Yeah.
1: And then would go to commercial and do that WWF where they bounce a person off the ropes and they run back and forth and get clotheslined. How come those people can't stop their feet from moving? I never understood that.
0: Why doesn't the ref ever intervene?
1: And the refs never see anything. Yeah. How does the WWF not have ABS instant replay?
0: When I was a little kid, I'd be yelling at the TV. I'm like, turn around.
1: Well, apparently all the cameras went to Mikey's women. That's the problem.
0: Boy.
1: Can't have ABS, but we can have OPP. The show's over. Happy Monday. Follow Danny Polishuk on social media. I got to go.
0: Later.
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0: We are Red Eye Radio. He is Eric Cronin. I'm Gary McNamara. Okay, when I get, since they're a private organization, nobody knows if they made a profit last year, but critics say they still haven't, that the revenue share was based on certain benchmarks that of revenue, increase in revenue,
1: okay,
0: that the league was meeting, whether that is indicative, whether the entire, because they're owned by the NBA.
1: Right.
0: So it's not individual owners.
1: Right.
0: So, you know, whether they actually overall made a profit when you take what the revenue is and expenses, nobody knows last year.
1: Hmm.
2: It sounds more like a bonus situation for hitting certain revenue increase marks.
0: Revenue.
2: Yeah.
0: They might have. They could have broke even. Critics say they haven't yet.
1: But
0: there's no specific numbers that I have on it.
1: I hope they're successful. I hope it becomes the thing, aside from any of the controversies out there. And also, I hope it becomes the thing beyond a couple of key players. I think any sport requires them, each team to have key players in order to get that kind of attention.
0: Well, no, you need, sports has become celebrity personality league.
1: Yeah, no, you've gotta have those on each team.
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4: 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Is it really in jeopardy with Ken Paxton? We'll discuss that. 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
5: With SRN News, I'm Jason Walker. Authorities in Haiti are reporting numerous deaths after roving gangs attacked a quiet farming village, killing several people, wounding many others. Authorities aren't sure of a motive, saying the farmers had little, if any, money. Five people have been gunned down in near Portland, Oregon. The gunman later took his own life. Postal Service advancing a Trump administration plan to strengthen oversight of mail-in voting as the issue moves through the court system. USPS has finalized a rule requiring voter eligibility list and unique tracking barcodes for federal mail ballots. Now, the administration says the changes are designed to prevent ineligible voting and improve election security. SRN News.
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7: Clear skies tonight with a low of 66. It'll be sunny on Tuesday, high of 88. Clear on Tuesday night, low around 67. For Wednesday, sunny with a high of 90. Chance of rain late Wednesday night with cloudy skies and a low of 70.
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2: News this hour from Town Hall. I'm Jason Walker. Investigation continuing near Portland, Oregon, where five people murdered over the weekend. A suspect was later found dead. Postal Service advancing a Trump administration plan to strengthen oversight of mail-in voting as the issue moves through the courts. USPS finalizing a rule requiring voter eligibility list and unique tracking barcodes for federal mail ballots. At a back-to-school event in the Rose Garden Monday, President Trump touting his administration's approach to education, like expanding school choice and banning biological males in all female sports.
3: As we remove the far-left extremism from the classroom, we're taking historic action to ensure that every child in America has access to a first-class education. The United States spends more money on education than any other country in the world by double, and our results should be better than they are.
2: Iran's economy under severe and growing pressure.
4: The Iranian rial has collapsed to a historic low against the U.S. dollar, now trading at around 2 million rials per dollar. The dollar has more than doubled against the rial over the past year under tightening American sanctions. Treasury Secretary Scott Bessent called the campaign an economic D-Day and the greatest financial offensive ever marshaled against an adversary. Bessent said any remaining ties to Tehran will further bring economic isolation. Willie Nelson, Washington.
2: Well, Taiwan has charged at least 9 people with illegally exporting high-end AI servers to China. Advanced semiconductors, primarily made in Taiwan, have become a key point of competition between the U.S. and China. Prosecutors say 74 servers sent to China, while another attempt involving 56 servers failed. More on these stories, townhall.com.
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6: I'm Melissa Vale. A guilty plea from a man charged with killing a 10-year-old girl in a boat crash. Quentin Kite is accused of operating a boat while under the influence last August on Harris Lake in Chatham County. On Monday, he was sentenced to between 12 and 15 years in prison after pleading guilty to second-degree murder charges. During the court appearance, Brooklyn Carroll's father, Matt, told Kite about the grief he and his wife have dealt with.
7: Since then, we've been facing demons in our life every day. I had to quit my job so I could try and figure out how to go on in life when I have to take medication to get through the day and sleep at night.
6: NASA astronaut Christina Koch visited North Carolina State University, her alma mater, on Monday for a welcome home style event. Koch, who became the first woman to leave low Earth orbit and the first woman to travel to and around the moon, spoke at a sold out event in her honor on NC State's Centennial campus. The WPTF forecast, mostly clear overnight, low around 63. Alyssa Vale, WPTF News.
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1: If you were involved in an operation, bravo. 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
2: 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Tired of congestion? Not that kind of congestion. We're talking about this kind. Avoid the congestion and stay informed with traffic on the 8s to keep you moving, whether you're driving to the office.
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6: With SRN News, I'm Jason Walker. Asian shares mostly lower after U.S. stocks drifted to a mixed finish ahead of potentially market-moving events later in the week. Regional benchmarks traded in a narrow range. U.S. futures were nearly unchanged. Oil prices were little changed at all. Postal Service is advancing a Trump administration plan to strengthen oversight of mail-in voting. As that issue moves through the courts, the U.S. Postal Service has finalized a rule requiring voter eligibility list and unique tracking barcodes for federal mail ballots. Authorities in Haiti investigating now what turned out to be gangs attacking farmers in a small village. Several people have been killed. This is SRN News.
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9: Clear skies tonight with a low of 66. It'll be sunny on Tuesday, high of 88. Clear on Tuesday night, low around 67. For Wednesday, sunny with a high of 90. Chance of rain late Wednesday night with cloudy skies and a low of 70.
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3: With SRN News, I'm Jason Walker. Canada is set to retaliate, announcing tariffs against the U.S. later Tuesday. That after relations deteriorated sharply and very quickly on Monday. President Trump telling Canadian leaders to, quote, fall in line or face consequences far worse than existing tariffs. Following about a month now of testimony, the jury in that Lindsay Clancy murder trial set to hear from the final witnesses in a case that has largely been about her mental state when she strangled her three small children. Trial resumes Tuesday with more testimony from a forensic psychologist. Authorities in Haiti reporting numerous deaths after gangs attacked a small farming village, killing several people and wounding many others. This is SRN News.
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9: Clear skies tonight with a low of 66. It'll be sunny on Tuesday, high of 88. Clear on Tuesday night, low around 67. For Wednesday, sunny with a high of 90. Chance of rain late Wednesday night with cloudy skies and a low of 70.
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0: We are Red Eye Radio. He is Eric Carly, and I'm Gary McNamara. Okay, when I get, since they're a private organization, nobody knows if they made a profit last year, but critics say they still haven't, that the revenue share was based on certain benchmarks that of revenue, increase in revenue,
1: okay,
0: that the league was meeting, whether that is indicative, whether the entire, because they're owned by the NBA.
1: Right.
0: So it's not individual owners.
1: Right.
0: So, you know, whether they actually overall made a profit when you take what the revenue is and expenses, nobody knows last year.
1: Hmm.
2: It sounds more like a bonus situation for hitting certain revenue increase marks.
0: Revenue.
2: Yeah.
0: They might have, they could have broke even. Critics say they haven't yet.
1: But
0: there's no specific numbers that I have on it.
1: I hope they're successful. I hope it becomes the thing, aside from any of the controversies out there. And also, I hope it becomes a thing beyond a couple of key players. I think any sport requires them, each team to have key players in order to get that kind of attention.
0: Well, no, you need, sports has become celebrity personality league.
1: Yeah, no, you've got to have those on each team.
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3: 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Tired of congestion? Not that kind of congestion. We're talking about this kind. Avoid the congestion and stay informed with traffic on the 8s to keep you moving, whether you're driving to the office.
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8: With SRN News, I'm Jason Walker. Well, the Postal Service is advancing a Trump administration plan to help strengthen oversight of mail in voting. As the issue moves through the courts, USPS has finalized a rule requiring voter eligibility lists and unique tracking barcodes for federal mail ballots. The administration says the changes are designed to prevent ineligible voting and improve election security. United States and Canada falling deeper into that trade war. New tariffs are expected to raise prices for products in both countries. Authorities in Haiti are reporting a number of deaths now after gangs attacked a small farming village, killing several people. Many others have been wounded in that unprovoked attack. SRN News.
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11: Clear skies tonight with a low of 66. It'll be sunny on Tuesday, high of 88. Clear on Tuesday night, low around 67. For Wednesday, sunny with a high of 90. Chance of rain late Wednesday night with cloudy skies and a low of 70.
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0: mostly in the Middle East, at Donahue, Washington.
1: Following a month of testimony, the jury in the Lindsey Clancy murder trial set to hear from the final witnesses in a case that has largely been about her mental state when she strangled her three children. Trial resumes Tuesday with more testimony from a psychologist. More on these stories, townhall.com.
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7: I'm Tony Rixby. In Wake County Superior Court yesterday, Quentin Knight pleading guilty to second-degree murder in the death of 10-year-old Brooklyn Carroll in a Harris Lake boat crash last August. He addressed the courtroom.
8: I truly am sorry for my own conscious decisions to the families, and I can't even imagine. God's with you. God's with every one of you.
7: A man was hurt in a shooting in downtown Raleigh last night that temporarily shut down parts of Fayetteville Street. RPD currently searching for a gray SUV in connection with that incident. A 17-year-old Bunn High School senior killed and five teens injured in a crash Saturday night in Franklin County. Juan Alvardo Vasquez, known as Wavy, lost control of an SUV and hit a tree on North Carolina 98. He died at the scene. The Wake County Schools acknowledged ongoing challenges facing the district, including school renovations, staffing bus drivers, and recent air conditioning issues at some campuses. Superintendent Dr. Robert Taylor says HVAC problems are treated as a top priority.
9: Anytime that there's an HVAC issue, it is an immediate thing that we address.
7: Dr. Taylor says with many concerns of the district, he also hopes to focus on reducing the number of students with chronic absences.
9: Many students feel that they can make up work that is missed, but when you miss that valuable instruction time with the teacher, that really does make a difference.
7: A coastal Republican lawmaker is leaving the General Assembly. That story from WPTF's Bruce Farrell.
10: State Senator Bobby Haining of Currituck County announcing on social media that he is now officially retired from the North Carolina General Assembly. In the post, he thanked his family as well as fellow lawmakers and constituents. He first joined the legislature in 2019. A committee of Republicans in his district will name a replacement for the remainder of this term. Democrat Melissa Zahner and Republican Jerry Tillett are running for Haining's seat in November. I'm Bruce Farrell.
7: The recent sudden death of South Carolina Senator Lindsey Graham is putting a life-threatening cardiovascular emergency in the spotlight and prompting doctors to urge people to know their blood pressure numbers. Dr. John Card with Novant Health Adult Primary Care in High Point telling WGHP-TV.
11: Means we might have headaches that we just can't get rid of, visual complaints, chest discomfort, shortness of breath, or even fatigue with activity. Once it gets to that level, however, then it may mean that the blood pressure's been running too high and it's starting to cause some internal changes that we want to do something about. So,
7: NC State will name its engineering building after NASA astronaut and graduate Christina Cook. Chancellor Kevin Howell announced Christina Hammock Cook Hall on Monday in Raleigh. He also honored Mary Yarborough, who entered an NC State chemistry class 100 years ago with hopes of earning a master's degree.
12: The decision to allow her to graduate with that degree hadn't even been made yet. She studied anyway, and in a year, she had her degree and became the first woman to earn a master's from this institution.
7: The first woman to travel in space, Cook, and orbit the moon was part of NASA's Artemis II mission back in April. Raleigh artist Sean Koenig was commissioned to paint a mural of Cook on the NC State campus. He tells WRAL it was a privilege and full circle moment.
13: So when I saw that Christine Cook's trip around the moon was kind of rooted at her time here at NC State, and then I was asked to do the mural, it was just like a full circle moment. Wow. So very honored. It's a privilege to be able to do it.
7: Sunny today with a high near 88, clear tonight down to 65, slight chance of showers and thunderstorms tomorrow, otherwise mostly sunny with a high around 90. Thursday, showers are likely, possibly a thunderstorm, high near 88. Showers likely, possibly a thunderstorm on Friday with a high of 84, 85 on Saturday. 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
14: From the Johnson Hyundai Traffic Center, off to a quiet start this morning as you enter in from Eastern Wake County. Traffic pretty light this morning between 1896 through your Lizard Lick Road exit. No major signs of slowing as you approach 87 this morning between your 540 ramps and your 440 ramps. Speaking of the Beltline, that traffic also pretty light in volume this early morning between I-87, clear out to Wade Avenue. But no major signs of congestion as you navigate 40 in through Johnston County this morning between I-42 up through Jones Sausage Road and welcome to the capital city. No major sign of slowing through South Raleigh between Rockquarry Road out through your US 1 440 ramps of US 1 in from Southern Wake County. That's free and clear of any congestion between your 540 toll road clear up to the Cary Parkway. 40 approaching your airport exits this morning at RDU and not giving you any issues. 540 in North Raleigh also moves well between Capitol Boulevard and Aviation Parkway. And at Durham, I'm not seeing any issues. 440 eastbound into the park this morning between NC 54, your 885 ramps. 885 moves well between Ellis and I-40. And coming in from Orange County, that 4085 is split free of any issues for you this morning. 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I'm Brandon Wright. That's the latest from the Johnson Hyundai Traffic Center.
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18: Your Tuesday forecast will be sunny with a high near 88, and then tonight, mostly clear with a low around 65. Tomorrow, a slight chance of showers and thunderstorms, mostly sunny with a high of 80 and a low around 71.
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4: What can Barbie dolls teach us about ourselves? I'm Cooper Lawrence, health and wellness expert. This is all well and good. Nearly 70 years after her debut, Barbie is finally starting to look like the rest of us. A new study from Adelaide University revisited a landmark 1996 Australian study. They remeasured four of today's fashionista Barbie dolls: curvy, tall, petite, and standard. Plus the latest Ken, of course, comparing their proportions to real adults aged 18 to 35. The original dolls were so extreme that fewer than 1 in 10 million people could match that body shape. Now, key doll measurements like waist-to-hip ratio and chest-to-waist ratio fell within normal range, and even Ken got more realistic, too. I'm Cooper Lawrence, and this is All Well and Good.
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6: Students at UNC Chapel Hill back on campus, and Innovate Carolina is launching a fall AI workshop to help students, researchers, and professionals build practical AI skills and understand how AI is changing the workplace, along with pretty much everything else. Cheryl Waddell is the Director of Innovation Hubs and Engagement at Innovate Carolina, and she joins us now. Cheryl, how are you?
7: I'm doing great. How are you?
6: I'm fine. So it's really all-encompassing, all the things that AI can do for and society, in some cases to society. So what is this workshop being made for?
7: Yeah, so this is just kicking off one of four different workshops that we'll have at the Junction throughout the next few months on a monthly basis. We're really looking at future-proofing your career with AI. This one tomorrow is becoming a forward deployed AI engineer. It's actually the hottest job in AI at this point in time. Really, it takes and it marries business consulting with AI building and deploying tools. So taking a very human-centered design approach to auditing the opportunities within a business, converting them into workflows, and then actually coding them out. So it is marrying, as I said, both business and technical together.
6: Yeah, it's something that you mentioned AI engineers among a very highly sought after job right now, because a lot of people, do you find that a lot of people are wanting to get in on this, not just to understand it, but also perhaps use it as a career?
7: Absolutely. And we're looking at careers changing. I mean, really, if you can figure out how to utilize AI and be that human-centered aspect, connecting both the curiosity and also critical business thinking to the tools that are being deployed, that is really where we're seeing the intersection of our students, the community, and what these workshops are really trying to do is provide those links. And by providing those links, we're allowing the citizens of North Carolina to really brush up on their skills and become relevant in this new age.
6: Absolutely. Now, this is an era AI is doing a lot of the heavy lifting in a lot of respects in terms of human skills. Do you talk to people about how they may see it as a threat to their own careers?
7: You know, I think that in the past, people have felt that it's a threat. And I really think at this point in time, we're looking at people who are deploying and utilizing AI are very relevant. And we're really looking at those who, and we even have a mid-level AI workshop coming up in the November timeframe. Don't let someone using AI take your job. So it's not necessarily a matter of the jobs being completely replaced. It's the jobs are changing, like this forward deployed engineer role now that's becoming more relevant.
6: Right. And that's, I imagine, what a large portion of this is for people who are seeking things out for this. And how much of the younger generation or freshmen maybe coming into Carolina, have you heard about this workshop and how eager are they to learn on this?
7: I think the UNC students are definitely eager to learn. I think that AI is relevant, though, for all folks. We're really looking to try to not only serve UNC students, but all community. And the junction where it's held is actually sits at the intersection between community and the university. So this is a workshop, as all of our workshops here at the Junction offer to the entire community to really support the citizens of North Carolina.
6: Absolutely. And this is going to take place, this is going to be a series that will take place throughout the course of the fall semester, right?
7: That is correct. Every month we'll have some type of future-proofing your career with AI, whether it be this one, early stage, landing your first AI-ready role, looking at digitizing the tribal knowledge and scaling your productivity. We're really trying to look at different aspects of the career journey and how AI can be integrated into that instead of replacing it.
6: Become a deploy AI engineer. That is the hottest job in AI. No tech skills needed. And already, basically, I think it's sold out. The tickets have been sold out, right?
7: And it is at the Junction, which is the Innovate Carolina Junction, right on Rosemary Street in Chapel Hill. People can go to junction.unc.edu to find not only this workshop, but other workshops throughout the fall semester. We'd love to have them come join us.
6: It's going to take place tomorrow morning at UNC. 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Cheryl, thank you so much for joining us today. We appreciate it.
7: Thank you for having me.
8: From the Johnson Hyundai Traffic Center, still off to a quiet start this morning in from Orange County. No major signs of slowing, 85 northbound or southbound at your 40-85 split this morning. And making your way into Durham, Durham's 885 continues to move problem-free between Ellis and I-40. 40 eastbound working your way into the park this morning. No major signs of slowing go for you. 40 approaching your airport exits this morning. Free and clear of any delays as you get to RDU. 540 in North Raleigh also checking in at the posted speed limit. No delays between Capitol Boulevard, Aviation, and Parkway. You're free to pick any lane. You're free to go there. 440 westbound around the capital city. That Beltline traffic light this early morning. And 40 through South Raleigh also light between Rock Hill Road, your US 1 440 ramps. And US 1 in from Southern Wade County clear between your 540 toll road clear up to the Cairn Parkway. And a major sign of slowing as you come in from Johnston County via 40 westbound and Eastern Wade County traffic. Pretty light on 64 west between NC 96 through your Lizard Lick Road exit. I'm Brandon Wright. That's the latest from the Johnson Hyundai Traffic Center.
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10: Your Tuesday forecast will be sunny with a high near 88, and then tonight, mostly clear with a low around 65. Tomorrow, a slight chance of showers and thunderstorms, mostly sunny with a high of 80 and a low around 71.
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6: For the first time in over a year, the church bells rang at Saxfahaw United Methodist Church. It was a long time coming on Sunday, something that a lot of residents and a lot of people who work with the church and near it helped them after they were devastated from Tropical Storm Chantel. Joining us now is the Reverend Mandy Sayers of Saxfahaw United Methodist Church. Reverend, how are you?
17: I am great, and it's wonderful to be with you today.
6: Well, it's great being with you. So how emotional was it on Sunday?
17: It was amazing. It's really hard to find the words to describe it. It has been, as you said, over a year, and to be back in the sanctuary for Sunday worship was just a powerful thing. It was good to be home.
6: How much damage was done to the church in July of 2025?
17: It was really extensive. Tropical Storm Chantel did not have widespread impact, but where it hit really hard. And we had 2.5 feet of standing water in our church from Tropical Storm Chantel. We got 9 inches of rain in a really short period of time right over our church. So the damage was extensive, and the water receded quickly. But we were pretty clear that this was not going to be a minor renovation project to get back on our feet.
6: So this was, I imagine, a 7-day-a-week job just trying to get this church back in order while you also sought refuge at a neighboring church in Graham, right?
17: Right. It was a 7-day-a-week job, but we didn't do it alone. So help arrived immediately. It seems like just as soon as the water receded, people, businesses, other churches came to offer help in it. And so that really lightened the load for us. It felt like every day cavalry came, you know, people bring in ice and generators and shovels and just really good wishes, things like that. And we were able to worship in, as you said, a nearby church, Concord United Methodist Church, which is in the Eli Whitney area, so really close to where Saxfahaw is. So it really helped to be able to have a place to have Sunday worship while we did the work of rebuilding at our home site, if you will.
6: Was there ever a point in time where you thought you would not be able to get back into Saxfahaw United Church?
17: If it were just up to me, I might have had a moment where I thought that, but here's the beauty of community and the beauty of church is that my people were so convinced that we would absolutely be back in the church. And so we were absolutely sure that the day would come when we would be back in the church, thanks to the help of so many people.
6: Was there a moment yesterday where you and some of those who helped get this church back up and running, did you share a private moment together realizing what you had done to finally see a day like yesterday?
17: Yeah. Yeah, we had a moment before worship just to take it in, that everything looks the way it did a year ago, but everything is also brand new. So there's a sense of coming home and return, but also a sense of a new beginning. And so that's a really special feeling. And for the service, we processed in as a congregation. I felt like that would be an important thing for us to do together, to come into the space not as individuals, but as a church family. And so that was really powerful as well.
6: So you walked in together as one?
17: Yeah, we did. Yes, yeah. We did.
6: What was your message to the congregation yesterday?
17: Well, my message, I preached on Jesus's call to be salt and light to the world. And my message was a message of gratitude, and also, I think, a charge to take what we've learned from this season and use it to shine our light even brighter, to bless our neighbors, and to pay forward that which God and our neighbors have given us in this.
6: Yeah, it's been, I know, a long battle, and you're going to actually go hold a special service for the community at large coming up here next month, right?
17: Mm-hmm. Yes, September 13th, we will have a worship service specifically inviting people who've helped us just to say thank you and to celebrate what God has done with their help. So that'll be a wonderful day.
6: Yeah, I know it's been an emotional time and a very long and trying year. That storm came and went so quickly, and yet it left behind so much damage across Orange and across Chatham counties and Alamance County as well. But we're so happy that you're able to get back, and you and your worshipers were able to see Saxbaugh United Methodist Church services there once again. The Reverend Mandy Sayers joining us here today. Reverend, congratulations on getting back on your feet once again. And thanks so much for joining us today. We appreciate it.
17: Thanks so much for having me.
8: From the Johnston Hyundai Traffic Center, no major signs of slowing as you get moving this morning in from Johnston County at 40 westbound volume. Pretty light between I-42 up through exit 301. And once you're in the capital city, no major signs of slowing. But 40 through southeast of Raleigh, working towards southwest of Raleigh there between Rock Quay Road near US 1 440 ramps. No major signs of slowing. Raleigh's Beltline, that's still pretty light this morning between I-87 and Wade Avenue. In from eastern Wade County, also pretty quiet this morning between 1896 through your Lizard Lake Road exit via 64 westbound. In North Raleigh, 540 continues to be problem-free between Capitol Boulevard and Aviation Parkway. Durham's 885 not giving you any problems between Ellis and I-40. At 40 eastbound traffic into the park in Durham, also pretty light between 1854 through Davis Drive. In Orange County, no problems at your 40-85 split. And Apex traffic light on 1 North between your 540 toll road through Tryon Road. I'm Brandon Wright. That's the latest from the Johnston Hyundai Traffic Center.
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10: Your Tuesday forecast will be sunny with a high near 88, and then tonight, mostly clear with a low around 65. Tomorrow, a slight chance of showers and thunderstorms, mostly sunny with a high of 80 and a low around 71.
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19: I'm Tony Rixby. In Wake County Superior Court yesterday, Quentin Knight pleading guilty to second-degree murder in the death of 10-year-old Brooklyn Carroll in a Harris Lake boat crash last August. He addressed the courtroom.
20: I truly am sorry for my own conscious decisions. To the families and I can't even imagine, Connor. God's with you. God's with every one of you.
19: A man was hurt in a shooting in downtown Raleigh last night that temporarily shut down parts of Fayetteville Street. RPD currently searching for a gray SUV in connection with that incident. A 17-year-old Bunn High School senior killed and five teens injured in a crash Saturday night in Franklin County. Juan Alvardo Vasquez, known as Wavy, lost control of an SUV and hit a tree on North Carolina 98. He died at the scene. The Wake County Schools acknowledged ongoing challenges facing the district, including school renovations, staffing bus drivers, and recent air conditioning issues at some campuses. Superintendent Dr. Robert Taylor says HVAC problems are treated as a top priority.
21: Anytime that there's an HVAC issue, it is an immediate thing that we address.
19: Dr. Taylor says with many concerns of the district, he also hopes to focus on reducing the number of students with chronic absences.
21: Many students feel that they can make up work that is missed, but when you miss that valuable instruction time with the teacher, that really does make a difference.
19: A coastal Republican lawmaker is leaving the General Assembly. That story from WPTF's Bruce Farrell.
22: State Senator Bobby Haining of Currituck County announcing on social media that he is now officially retired from the North Carolina General Assembly. In the post, he thanked his family as well as fellow lawmakers and constituents. He first joined the legislature in 2019. A committee of Republicans in his district will name a replacement for the remainder of this term. Democrat Melissa Zahner and Republican Jerry Tillett are running for Haining's seat in November. I'm Bruce Farrell.
19: The recent sudden death of South Carolina Senator Lindsey Graham is putting a life-threatening cardiovascular emergency in the spotlight and prompting doctors to urge people to know their blood pressure numbers. Dr. John Card with Novant Health Adult Primary Care in High Point telling WGHP-TV.
23: It means we might have headaches that we just can't get rid of, visual complaints, chest discomfort, shortness of breath, or even fatigue with activity. Once it gets to that level, however, then it may mean that the blood pressure's been running too high and it's starting to cause some internal changes that we want to do something about soon.
19: NC State will name its engineering building after NASA astronaut and graduate Christina Cook. Chancellor Kevin Howell announced Christina Hammock Cook Hall on Monday in Raleigh. He also honored Mary Yarborough, who entered an NC State chemistry class 100 years ago with hopes of earning a master's degree.
24: The decision to allow her to graduate with that degree hadn't even been made yet. She studied anyway, and in a year, she had her degree and became the first woman to earn a master's from this institution.
19: The first woman to travel in space, Cook, and orbit the moon was part of NASA's Artemis II mission back in April. Raleigh artist Sean Koenig was commissioned to paint a mural of Cook on the NC State campus. He tells WRAL it was a privilege and full circle moment.
25: So when I saw that Christine Cook's trip around the moon was kind of rooted at her time here at NC State, and then I was asked to do the mural, it was just like a full circle moment. Wow. So very honored. It's a privilege to be able to do it.
19: Sunday today with a high near 88, clear tonight down to 65, slight chance of showers and thunderstorms tomorrow, otherwise mostly sunny with a high around 90. Thursday, showers are likely, possibly a thunderstorm, high near 88. Showers likely, possibly a thunderstorm on Friday with a high of 84, 85 on Saturday. 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
0: SFN News, I'm Kyle Nashheim. The deadline is quickly approaching for farmers and landowners to make changes to their new base acres under last year's tax bill that added 30 million base acres to ARC and PLC. The new base acres could generate hundreds of millions a year in added payments for farmers enrolled in ARC and PLC. Farm Production and Conservation Undersecretary Richard Fordyce says there's little landowners need to do before an end-of-the-month deadline to update your notification.
1: Landowners really don't need to do anything if once they got that notification that those additional acres looked correct, want to accept them.
0: But if they want to make changes, they still can.
1: The only thing that folks would want to do is if they looked at that notification, maybe they have questions about that, then they need to go into the local FSA office before August 31st.
0: The 2026 expansion is the first net increase since 2002, with more coverage in ARC and PLC helping farmers manage price and revenue volatility in the absence of a new farm bill. Soybeans are expected to see the largest payment increase, with corn reaping $400 million to $600 million plus in new payments based on last year's market conditions. Missouri, Minnesota, and Dakotas and Texas are expected to see the biggest gains. The Senate Farm Bill could be headed back to the Agriculture Committee as soon as lawmakers return to Washington in September. North Dakota Senator John Hoeven says a tied committee vote stalled action this month, but he expects the bill to advance when senators return from recess.
2: Well, in essence, we tied. So instead of adjourning the committee, we recessed because Mitch McConnell wasn't there. And so we just recessed. And when we come back into session, we expect to have Senator McConnell with us. And then we'll have a majority and we'll go ahead and vote it out and take it to the floor. And so it's really important that folks are out talking to their senators now these next few weeks and telling them how important it is that we get this farm bill passed.
0: Kyle Nashheim, SFN News.
8: From the Johnson Hyundai Traffic Center, still quiet as the early morning commute gets moving in from Eastern Wayne County, 64 westbound, problem-free between NC-96 through your Lishlick Road exit. No major signs of slowing, 87 southbound between Window Falls Parkway and your 540 ramps. 540 in great shape this morning between Capitol Boulevard and Aviation Parkway. Beltline traffic pretty quiet between I-87 and Wade Avenue. 40 as you work through Southwest Raleigh. No problems for you between South Saunders and your US-1 440 ramps. US-1 in from Southern Wayne County moves well between your 540 Tunnel Road up through Tryon Road. In from Johnston County, that 40 westbound traffic also pretty light this morning between I-42 up through Jones Sausage Road. In Durham, 885 and a 40 eastbound, both quiet as you work towards the park this morning. In Orange County, your 85-40 split also pretty quiet this morning between Mount Milling Road and your 4085. I'm Brandon Wright. That's the latest from the Johnson Hyundai Traffic Center.
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10: Your Tuesday forecast will be sunny with a high near 88, and then tonight, mostly clear with a low around 65. Tomorrow, a slight chance of showers and thunderstorms, mostly sunny with a high of 80 and a low around 71.
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8: We're starting to see slowdowns on US 1 near 1010 Road.
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10: I have to listen to this guy do the news every day. 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
0: This is WPTF.
11: Hopefully the rain won't get in the way because there is a partial lunar eclipse that will dazzle space lovers on Thursday night and on into Friday morning. And joining us now from the Moorhead Planetarium, someone we like to talk with whenever one of these activities involving space gets involved or skies get involved, is Amy Sale from the Moorhead Planetarium. Amy, how are you?
12: I'm great. Thanks for having me on.
11: Thank you. So you're going to have to stay up late at night here to check this out. Again, hopefully the rain doesn't get in the way, but what will people view once this lunar eclipse becomes visible?
12: So this is, by definition, a nighttime experience because the full moon is passing into Earth's shadow, and a full moon is only up at night. So you do need to be on the nighttime side of Earth when the eclipse is happening to be able to see it. We are well located in North Carolina for this particular eclipse. And so what people will see is if they start looking at about 10:33 p.m., pretty soon after that, they'll start noticing that the full moon is passing into Earth's umbral shadow. That's the dark inner shadow. And it'll look like a progressively bigger and bigger bite is being taken out of the moon. And then it'll become maximum at 12:12 a.m. with 96% of the side of the moon facing us looking like it's covered up by Earth's shadow.
11: Now, will that leave it a certain color?
12: Yeah, so during a lunar eclipse, usually the moon turns a pretty, I think, weird-looking shade of red. It actually varies from eclipse to eclipse depending on what's going on in Earth's atmosphere. And the color, if it's not obvious right away, as it becomes closer and closer to maximum eclipse, it should get pretty apparent. And it's really cool looking. And lunar eclipses look different from each other. So if you've seen one lunar eclipse, I would say you have not seen them all.
11: That's interesting. So will this one be safe to view without eye protection?
12: Yes, that's what I love about lunar eclipses is that they are so easy to view. You don't need anything special. You don't need to be looking from a dark site. You can see this from a city. You just need your eyes and a reasonably clear sky. This needs to be clear where the moon is. I was going to say you don't need a telescope or binoculars, although if you do have those things, by all means, pull them out. You'll get an even nicer view of the moon.
11: And unfortunately, there are clouds in the forecast for Thursday night, so how much will that throw a wrench in the works?
12: Yeah, if it's just like thin clouds, I would definitely still look. And this is an hours-long event, so, you know, maybe even if it's overcast when it starts, maybe it'll clear up a little bit later. So you have between 10:33 p.m. Eastern Time, Thursday night the 27th, up until 1:51 a.m. for the partial eclipse to play out. It takes a while for the moon to move all the way through that part of her shadow.
11: So it does it is a lengthy process, but it's something that's fascinating. Will the Moorhead Planetarium be doing anything special to commemorate this?
12: Oh, yes. So hopefully, if the weather permits, we will be out at the Moorhead Sundial, so downtown Chapel Hill, right in front of the Moorhead Planetarium building. We'll have telescopes and binoculars, and also Saturn will be in the sky. So if you've never seen Saturn's rings, this will be a good time to do that as well. And that sky watching, again, weather permitting, but free, open to the public. And then before that, rain or shine, we will have a ticketed planetarium event. And that planetarium show does still have tickets available if anybody's interested.
11: Okay. So people can check that out for themselves. And you mentioned Saturn. That's going to be visible here?
12: Yeah. Yeah, so I'm so happy that Saturn is starting to return to the evening sky. So because this sky watching event has to run so late to be able to catch the lunar eclipse, we're going to be able to catch Saturn as well. So that'll be really fun. You can see Saturn naked eye, but through a telescope is how you see the rings.
11: Right. Now, how rare is it that Saturn can be seen with the naked eye?
12: So if Saturn's above the horizon, you should be able to see it with the naked eye as long as it's reasonably clear. We just haven't had it in the sort of mid-evening sky for a while, so just happy to get it back.
11: Yeah, and it's something that people can check out. So when are you going to open your doors over at the Moorhead Planetarium for people on Thursday night?
12: You know, we've got that show is going to start at 9:30 p.m., so, you know, we'll be open a little bit before that. I would recommend if somebody really wants to be sure to get tickets, they might want to buy them in advance because the last, like, big lunar eclipse event that I recall that we had in 2019, the planetarium show did sell out. And that particular lunar eclipse in 2019, weirdly enough, happened at the same time. Like, it also started at 10:33 p.m. There's no reason for that, but it just did. And that one, we had like 800 people show up at the sundial, and it was 17 degrees Fahrenheit that night.
11: Wow.
12: So I'm hoping for a really big crowd. I think we'll be more comfortable temperature-wise.
11: It's the second week of classes at UNC, so this is a great way to start, you know, a great weekend over at UNC to check out something that, after it happens, it's going to be a while before we see it again, right?
12: Yeah, this is the last good lunar eclipse for North Carolina until 2029.
5: From the Johnson Hyundai Traffic Center, quiet start this morning of 540. No major concerns for you in North Raleigh between Capitol Boulevard and Aviation Parkway. The Beltline traffic also pretty light this morning between I-87 and Wade Avenue. 40 working through Southwest Raleigh, not giving you any issues between South Saunders and your US 1440 ramps. In from Eastern Wake County, 64 westbound volume pretty light this morning between 1896 through your Lizard Lick Road exit. Johnston County volume also light on 40 westbound between I-42 up through Jones Sausage Road. 1 north in from Apex, no major signs of slowing between your 540 toll road through Tryon Road. 40 approaching your airport exits, free and clear of any distractions. And at Durham's 885 and 40 eastbound, both move problem free as you work your way into the park this morning. 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I'm Brandon Wright. That's the latest from the Johnson Hyundai Traffic Center.
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14: Your Tuesday forecast will be sunny with a high near 88, and then tonight, mostly clear with a low around 65. Tomorrow, a slight chance of showers and thunderstorms, mostly sunny with a high of 80 and a low around 71.
0: Across the triangle, people are talking.
12: We've got vibrant partnerships already with community colleges in the region. I think there's opportunity to expand not only throughout the state, but perhaps with neighboring states as well.
0: And if it matters to you, we're talking about it too.
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23: The Trump administration continues to signal it wants changes to the U.S.-Mexico-Canada agreement. Agricultural groups say any move away from the trade pact could create uncertainty for producers who rely on export markets. Nebraska Farm Bureau's Jordan Dukes says USMCA has delivered significant benefits to U.S. agriculture and should be preserved as negotiations continue.
24: Our message has been very clear to the White House. We need this free trade agreement. USMCA has been extraordinarily beneficial for U.S. agriculture, and so trying to just pull the United States out of the agreement, extremely problematic from our standpoint. So, again, from our standpoint, our message has been the same. It's do no harm. That's what we said when the president tried to renegotiate NAFTA during Trump 1. We were pretty happy and ultimately supported USMCA. The idea that we can just pull the United States out of this extraordinarily beneficial free trade agreement with Canada and Mexico, very problematic for us.
23: Duke says support for the agreement extends beyond farm organizations.
24: The five members of Nebraska's congressional delegation recently sent a letter that talked about how important this free trade agreement is. It is very important. And I think, folks, it's easy to, when you're not involved in trade policy day to day and you're not, you don't always see these moving pieces. And supply chains are extremely complicated. I know the automotive industry is very, front of mind to the president. But ultimately, this is a major agricultural benefit. This is a major agricultural free trade agreement. We can't see farmers and ranchers left behind.
23: While supporting USMCA, Duke says there are still trade issues that need to be resolved with both Canada and Mexico.
24: Canada and Mexico have to come to the table and work through some of the issues that are legitimate that the United States has with how they do business. And so I'm not going to say that this agreement is perfect. I'm not going to say that anything is perfect. But Canada and Mexico have to come together, and it would be really easy for the White House to declare victory if they would agree to a couple things as well. So we have to work through some of these things. But Canada's not following through with their dairy commitments that they made in the original agreement.
25: Right.
24: Mexico had their white corn, their GM white corn ban that eventually was pushed back, but we still continue to hear how important non-GM corn is to the country of Mexico. So there's plenty of issues to work out on both sides.
23: President Trump's plan to lower the tariff on 300,000 metric tons of Argentinian beef imports is not generating a positive reaction from U.S. agriculture stakeholders. During an appearance at the Iowa State Fair, Ag Secretary Brooke Rollins talked about the reasons behind the decision to allow the beef imports.
26: We closed the ports because of the New World screwworm 14 months ago, and that was my decision with the president's backing. I had a lot of people pushing against that month after month after month. You're keeping a lot of cattle out of America. It's driving the cost up for beef, and my response to that was, well, yes, but if we don't protect our herd, things are going to get a lot worse, and we're going to lose a lot more ranchers. And so over that 14 months, the number is just over 1 million head did not cross into America.
11: Ten weeks away, in a time when things are changing politically, not only in North Carolina, but across the country. And we're always happy to be joined by Brian Anderson, who is here from the Assembly to discuss a wide variety of things. Brian, how are you?
27: I'm doing well. How are you doing?
11: I'm fine. It's interesting regarding the recent Elon University poll that said that voters creating voting blocks for more reasons than political parties. And you made mention on State Lines, which airs on PBS, about how there are Democratic socialists who are gaining favor in certain aspects of the country. Do you think North Carolina voters are ready for something like that?
27: So I actually wasn't on State

0: people and some concerns nationally are that both parties are sort of heading in these different ideological directions that are more further to the right and further to the left. And we've seen that in North Carolina voting patterns, and we're going to have to see how that plays out for the upcoming election.
1: Yeah, because we're in a purple state, as purple as it can possibly get. And another thing that bears watching is the 4th congressional race with Chuck Edwards, who is now out for reasons that have been well documented. How much is name recognition going to go in terms of trying to determine a new candidate in that race?
0: Yeah, so Chuck Edwards has left on his own accord for the race. He's still a congressman. He hasn't resigned from office, but he did step out, and in his place is now Representative Jennifer Balcom. She's a state house member. She's been there for a few years. And now she is elevated to running this 11th congressional district contest. The challenge that she faces is she is someone who has represented part of Henderson County. Now she's running in a race with less than 3 months to go and has some name ID barriers to overcome. And she's campaigning in now a congressional district with 15 whole counties and a partial county. So that's 16 different places that are going to be fairly new territory. But it is a Republican-leaning seat. It is one that swung for President Donald Trump by about 9.5 percentage points if you look at the last 2024 presidential election. So on paper, it's a seat Republicans should win. But there's a lot of interesting dynamics and new candidacy challenges that are going to be presenting themselves to Republicans here.
1: We've been hearing about races across the country where Democratic voters have gone into places, various congressional districts where Donald Trump won by 25 or 30 points just a couple of years ago, and they've either done better than anticipated or outright won. Do you think there's a level of discontent out there to where it could lead to a change that would be monumental?
0: So, in order for the state to fundamentally change, I'd argue you would need to see Democrats take control of the governor's mansion and both chambers of the legislature to see a seismic shift. Now, under the current voting maps that we have, it is next to impossible to imagine a scenario where Democrats get a majority, a simple majority in the state Senate.
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3: I'm Rich Thomason. Today is the day the other shoe will drop in the U.S. trade dispute with Canada. The Canadians are expected to announce their response to President Trump's 50% tariffs on billions of dollars worth of Canadian goods. The president says Canada has been ripping off the U.S. for far too long, and that stops now. Treasury Secretary Bessent says President Trump has been working the phones, talking with Iran's trading partners.
4: The president is making phone calls to world leaders with specific requests to cease their interaction with the regime. We are already seeing results.
3: As a defiant Tehran responds to the Trump administration's declaration of economic war.
5: Iran's finance minister, Ali Madanazadeh, said sanctions were not new to his country and that it had a two-year plan to deal with the latest ones. Iran's Security Chief Mohsen Rezai threatened on social media that not a single drop of oil would be exported from the region. The U.S. Treasury Secretary Scott Bessent said that banks, businesses, and countries that dealt with Iran would share its isolation if they refused to cut ties. Iran's largest trading partners include China, Turkey, and the United Arab Emirates, which announced last week it was halting all trade and financial transactions with Tehran.
3: The BBC's Jovan Nell. A Trump administration is set to revoke the student and business visas of up to 200,000 asylum seekers. A State Department spokesman says they're foreigners who have entered the country claiming to be short-term visitors but then filed for asylum to stay permanently. Firefighting crews slowly getting a handle on the massive Hawk Fire burning near Reno, Nevada. 27% containment at last word, with no new fire growth being reported. Watching Wall Street this morning, the Dow futures are up 246 points. NASDAQ futures ahead 280. More on these stories at townhall.com.
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2: I'm Tony Rixby. In Wake County Superior Court yesterday, Quentin Knight pleading guilty to second-degree murder in the death of 10-year-old Brooklyn Carroll in a Harris Lake boat crash last August. He addressed the courtroom.
3: I truly am sorry for my own conscious decisions to the families, and I can't even imagine. God's with you. God's with every one of you.
2: A man was hurt in a shooting in downtown Raleigh last night that temporarily shut down parts of Fayetteville Street. RPD currently searching for a gray SUV in connection with that incident. A 17-year-old Bunn High School senior killed and five teens injured in a crash Saturday night in Franklin County. Juan Alvardo Vasquez, known as Wavy, lost control of an SUV and hit a tree on North Carolina 98. He died at the scene. The Wake County Schools acknowledged ongoing challenges facing the district, including school renovations, staffing bus drivers, and recent air conditioning issues at some campuses. Superintendent Dr. Robert Taylor says HVAC problems are treated as a top priority.
4: Anytime that there's an HVAC issue, it is an immediate thing that we address.
2: Dr. Taylor says with many concerns of the district, he also hopes to focus on reducing the number of students with chronic absences.
4: Many students feel that they can make up work that is missed, but when you miss that valuable instruction time with the teacher, that really does make a difference.
2: A coastal Republican lawmaker is leaving the General Assembly. That story from WPTF's Bruce Farrell.
5: State Senator Bobby Haining of Currituck County announcing on social media that he is now officially retired from the North Carolina General Assembly. In the post, he thanked his family as well as fellow lawmakers and constituents. He first joined the legislature in 2019. A committee of Republicans in his district will name a replacement for the remainder of this term. Democrat Melissa Zahner and Republican Jerry Tillett are running for Haining's seat in November. I'm Bruce Farrell.
2: The recent sudden death of South Carolina Senator Lindsey Graham is putting a life-threatening cardiovascular emergency in the spotlight and prompting doctors to urge people to know their blood pressure numbers. Dr. John Card with Novant Health Adult Primary Care in High Point telling WGHP-TV.
6: It means we might have headaches that we just can't get rid of, visual complaints, chest discomfort, shortness of breath, or even fatigue with activity. Once it gets to that level, however, then it may mean that the blood pressure's been running too high and it's starting to cause some internal changes that we want to do something about soon.
2: NC State will name its engineering building after NASA astronaut and graduate Christina Cook. Chancellor Kevin Howell announced Christina Hammock Cook Hall on Monday in Raleigh. He also honored Mary Yarborough, who entered an NC State chemistry class 100 years ago with hopes of earning a master's degree.
7: The decision to allow her to graduate with that degree hadn't even been made yet. She studied anyway, and in a year, she had her degree and became the first woman to earn a master's from this institution.
2: The first woman to travel in space, Cook, and orbit the moon was part of NASA's Artemis II mission back in April. Raleigh artist Sean Koenig was commissioned to paint a mural of Cook on the NC State campus. He tells WRAL it was a privilege and full circle moment.
8: So when I saw that Christine Cook's trip around the moon was kind of rooted at her time here at NC State, and then I was asked to do the mural, it was just like a full circle moment of wow. So very honored. It's a privilege to be able to do it.
2: Sunday today with a high near 88, clear tonight down to 65, slight chance of showers and thunderstorms tomorrow, otherwise mostly sunny with a high around 90. Thursday, showers are likely, possibly a thunderstorm, high near 88. Showers likely, possibly a thunderstorm on Friday with a high of 84, 85 on Saturday. 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
2: Good morning. Welcome into the WPTF Morning News on a crisp, we could almost say crisp, morning outside today. Feels very good. Low humidities, that'll stay with us for most of the day today. Then those humidities will start creeping back in probably on Friday of this week, and we see increased chance of showers and thunderstorms as the week goes along. But still, for the most part, temperatures a lot cooler than they were a week ago at this time. Coming up this morning, we'll be hearing more about AI and the going back to school phase of life from Megan Magri with the Women's Day magazine. Ms. Mabry will join us in the 8 o'clock hour this morning. Also, we'll be hearing, as we do every Tuesday morning, from Stephen Cates, our financial analyst, about some new numbers in the financial world. And we'll talk about the booming wine industry in North Carolina at 8:40 this morning. But our first stop, as always, let's head over to the Johnson Hyundai Traffic Center and say good morning to Brandon Wright.
10: Good morning, and we're off to a quiet start to the morning commute. In from eastern Wake County, 64 westbound, a pretty quiet between NC 96 through your Lizard Lick Road exit, and not seeing a whole lot of volume just yet on 87 southbound as you approach your 540 ramps. The Beltline also pretty free and clear this morning as you get moving between I-87 and Wade Avenue and North Raleigh, 540 westbound, not giving you any issues between Capitol Boulevard and Aviation and Parkway. In from Johnston, a county 40 westbound, a pretty quiet between I-42 up through Jones Sausage, and 40 westbound traffic in South Raleigh also pretty quiet this morning between Rockoy Road and US 1440 ramps. US 1 in from Southern Wake County pretty light between your 540 toll road through Tryon Road, Durham's 885, a problem free between Ellis and I-40, 40 east into the park, not slowing you down at all between NC 54 through Davis Drive. In Orange County, no problems at your 885 or 85-40 split. 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I'm Brandon Wright. That's the latest from the Johnson Hyundai Traffic Center.
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13: Your Tuesday forecast will be sunny with a high near 88, and then tonight, mostly clear with a low around 65. Tomorrow, a slight chance of showers and thunderstorms, mostly sunny with a high of 80 and a low around 71.
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2: It's 6:12 on the WPTF Morning News. Let's call the roll for you this morning. Our producer is Harrison Riddle, Brandon Wright's in the traffic center, Mike Raley in the newsroom, and Shadate Hargett-Hill is at the editor's desk this morning. Well, after waiting for 13 months, members of an Alamance County church worshiped together after a storm left their place of worship underwater a year ago. For the first time since July of 2025, congregants of the Saxobahaw United Methodist Church in Graham gathered for services on Sunday. Reverend Mandy Sayers, the pastor, joined Jeff Hamblin to discuss the fight to rebuild their place of worship.
19: How emotional was it on Sunday?
20: It was amazing. It's really hard to find the words to describe it. It has been, as you said, over a year, and to be back in the sanctuary for Sunday worship was just a powerful thing. It was good to be home.
19: How much damage was done to the church in July of 2025?
20: It was really extensive. Tropical Storm Chantal did not have widespread impact, but where it hit really hard. And we had 2.5 feet of standing water in our church from Tropical Storm Chantal. We got 9 inches of rain in a really short period of time right over our church. So the damage was extensive, and the water receded quickly, but we were pretty clear that this was not going to be a minor renovation project to get back on our feet.
19: So this was, I imagine, a 7-day-a-week job just trying to get this church back in order while you also sought refuge at a neighboring church in Graham, right?
20: Right. It was a 7-day-a-week job, but we didn't do it alone. So help arrived immediately, it seems like. Just as soon as the water receded, people, businesses, other churches came to offer help in it. And so that really lightened the load for us. It felt like every day cavalry came. You know, people bring in ice and generators and shovels and just really good wishes, things like that. And we were able to worship in, as you said, a nearby church, Concord United Methodist Church, which is in the Eli Whitney area, so really close to where Saxobahaw is. So it really helped to be able to have a place to have Sunday worship while we did the work of rebuilding at our home site, if you will.
19: Was there ever a point in time where you thought you would not be able to get back into Saxobahaw United Church?
20: If it were just up to me, I might have had a moment where I thought that, but here's the beauty of community and the beauty of church is that my people were so convinced that we would absolutely be back in the church. We were absolutely sure that the day would come when we would be back in the church, thanks to the help of so many people.
19: Was there a moment yesterday where you and some of those who helped get this church back up and running, did you share a private moment together realizing what you had done to finally see a day like yesterday?
20: Yeah. We had a moment before worship just to take it in, that everything looks the way it did a year ago, but everything is also brand new. So there's a sense of coming home and return, but also a sense of a new beginning. And so that's a really special feeling. And for the service, we processed in as a congregation. I felt like that would be an important thing for us to do together. To come into the space not as individuals, but as a church family. And so that was really powerful as well.
19: So you walked in together as one?
20: Yeah, we did. Yes, yeah. We did. Uh-huh.
19: What was your message to the congregation yesterday?
20: Well, my message, I preached on Jesus' call to be salt and light to the world. And my message was a message of gratitude and also, I think, a charge to take what we've learned from this season and use it to shine our light even brighter, to bless our neighbors and to pay forward that which God and our neighbors have given us in this.
19: Yeah, it's been, I know, a long battle, and you're actually going to hold a special service for the community at large coming up here next month, right?
20: Mm-hmm. Yes, September 13th, we will have a worship service specifically inviting people who've helped us just to say thank you and to celebrate what God has done with their help. So that'll be a wonderful day.
19: Yeah, I know it's been an emotional time and a very long and trying year. That storm came and went so quickly, and yet it left behind so much damage across Orange and across Chatham counties and Alamance County as well. But we're so happy that you're able to get back, and you and your worshipers were able to see Saxville United Methodist Church services there once again. The Reverend Mandy Sayers joining us here today. Reverend, congratulations on getting back on your feet once again, and thanks so much for joining us today. We appreciate it.
20: Thanks so much for having me.
2: Very heartwarming story that Jeff was able to share with you yesterday, as the folks at Saxibahaw United Methodist Church are back home again after all those repairs from Chantal. WPTF News Time is 6:18. Let's head back over to Brandon Wright this morning in the Johnson Hyundai Traffic Center.
10: Yes, and we see the slowdown of crowding coming in from eastern Wake County already beginning as you pass NC-96 and work your way towards the Lizard Lick Road exit there on 64 westbound. The good news, the closer you get to Window Falls Parkway and your 87 boundary, things open up for you, and you're back at that posted speed limit all the way to your Beltline ramps this morning. Beltline in great shape and not showing any signs of congestion between I-87 through Wade Avenue and Wade approaching to 40. That looks good for you as well as you approach your RDU exits this morning. 40 working through South Raleigh. No major signs of slowing between Rock Quarry Road and your US 1440 ramps. In North Raleigh, 540 westbound, it continues to move problem-free between Lewisburg Road and Creedmoor Road. No major signs of slowing. One north end from Apex this morning between their 540 toll road up through Tryon Road. And from Johnston County, 40 westbound, pretty quiet between I-42 and Jones Sausage Road. In Durham, 885, not giving you any issues between Ellis and I-40. And your 40 eastbound traffic, pretty light between NC-54 and your 885 ramps. Orange County traffic looking good at your 40-85 split this morning as you cross over into Durham. I'm Brandon Wright. That's the latest from the Johnson Hyundai Traffic Center.
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13: Your Tuesday forecast will be sunny with a high near 88, and then tonight, mostly clear with a low around 65. Tomorrow, a slight chance of showers and thunderstorms, mostly sunny with a high of 80 and a low around 71.
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2: Good morning, everyone. 64 degrees right now in the Triangle. That's 8 degrees cooler than we were last Friday morning at this time. And it's a trend that we are enjoying because not only is it cooler, much, much drier conditions as well. Not a lot of humidity out there. We'll have another good morning tomorrow morning probably as well, and then we'll start to get some of the muggies coming back in, but we will enjoy it while we can. Lisa Dwyer reports that preservationists are working to extend the life of a rare Revolutionary War witness tree in South Carolina.
5: A scarred but majestic live oak known as a witness tree at a Revolutionary War battlefield in South Carolina is getting a new lease on life. Aaron Landsaw with Save a Tree.
6: This tree was witness to the 1781 Revolutionary Battle here at Eutaw Springs. It was one of the bloodiest final battles of the Revolutionary War that helped seal America's freedom.
5: The tree was likely about 50 years old on September 8, 1781, when about 2,500 Americans attacked the roughly 2,000 British and Loyalist troops. There were 1,461 killed, wounded, captured, or missing. Both sides would claim victory. The witness tree has seen a lot over the last few hundred years, including being struck by lightning about 50 years ago. Preservationists hope...
6: What we're doing is trying to preserve it for at least another 100 years, hopefully longer.
5: I'm Lisa Dwyer.
2: Correspondent Ed Donahue reports this morning on new U.S. pressure on Iran.
7: Treasury Secretary Scott Bessent announced a campaign against Iran. It's called Operation Economic Outcast.
8: An economic onslaught against Iran's financial connections around the globe. Around the globe. Our objective is to sever every economic lifeline that sustains this tyrannical regime until Tehran stands alone.
7: Bessent says every country that tethers itself to Iran should expect a share in its isolation.
8: Teams from Treasury, State, and the U.S. military are now meeting with their global counterparts to tell them that the United States expects action. Every country has a defined timeline to shut down activities we have identified.
7: Iran warned it would respond harshly to new sanctions. Its currency has hit a record low, but Iran retains a key strategic advantage: its attacks and threats on ships in the Strait of Hormuz. Ed Donahue, Washington.
2: Remains found in Worcester, Massachusetts are believed to be the wife being sought for the alleged murder of a police officer. More on that from AP correspondent Jennifer King.
27: Authorities say a Massachusetts woman suspected of killing her police officer husband has been found dead near a hospital.
28: Two people who worked at Fairlawn Rehab observing a deceased body in the woods.
27: Worcester Police Chief Paul
29: Madison from the Johnson.
27: Final ID was pending.
28: We believe this person to be Karen Solomon.
27: Kurt Solomon had served 31 years with the Worcester Police Department, while his wife Karen was the co-founder of First Help, a nonprofit that advocates for the mental health of first responders. She was seen on doorbell camera footage on August 18th, walking down the street just minutes after police found Kurt Solomon's body at the couple's house, mortally injured with a sharp object. Investigators say a handgun was found near Karen's body, and it was not a Worcester Police Service weapon.
28: We believe this case is a tragic murder-suicide.
27: Audio courtesy WCBB. I'm Jennifer King.
2: Lisa Dwyer reporting adults are embracing the growing trend of colleges offering a reduced credit bachelor's degree in just 3 years.
5: 34-year-old Giles Sims was sick of getting passed over for jobs because he did not have a college degree and was often told,
30: on your skills assessment, you guys scored the same, so we went with the one that had the degree.
5: Even when he went for more entry-level jobs, he found those jobs are largely being handled by AI.
30: The jobs that I'm qualified for just aren't there.
5: Even when he found a job, he kept getting cut and mass layoffs.
30: Over and over and over again.
5: With a wife and a widowed mother to support, he needed a quick solution. So the laid-off web developer turned to one of a growing number of three-year degree programs now being offered around the country. The new U.S. programs let students finish faster by completing as few as 90 credit hours instead of the typical 120 hours for a four-year bachelor's degree. Critics say the degrees cut corners. Giles says that the programs seem more tailored for a fast-changing job market. I'm Lisa Dwyer.
2: 627 here on the WPTF Morning News. Sunny today with a high near 88. Clear tonight down to 65. Mostly sunny tomorrow with a high of 90. Then those showers creep back into the picture beginning on Thursday night. And they'll stay with us for Friday and perhaps into Saturday as well. Our temperatures aren't going to go up that much over that period of time. We might even go down a little bit, but we'll see that humidity creeping back up once again. WPTF News Time is 6:28. Let's head back over to Brandon Wright. He's standing by in the Johnson Hyundai Traffic Center. And Brandon, you were saying, as always, it seems, on the east side, some slowing this morning.
10: Yes, Tony, we're already waking up in eastern Wake County, 64 westbound, slowing you down this morning between NC-96 through your Lizard Lick Road exit. Now, the good news is once you get on 87 and work your way towards the Beltline, you're back at that full posted speed limit all the way up to your Beltline ride, and that's free and clear between I-87 over to Wade Avenue. We are starting to see southwest Raleigh slow you down this morning on 40 westbound after Gorman Street as you approach your US 1-440 ramps. Durham's 885 southbound also starting to slow down at that merge with 40 eastbound this morning heading into the park. 40 east still free and clear between NC-54 all the way up to your 885 ramps where you'll encounter that slowdown. In Orange County, not seeing any issues for you at your 40-85 split this morning. That's still free and clear of any major volume. I'm Brandon Wright. That's the latest from the Johnson Hyundai Traffic Center.
2: And coming up this morning here on the WPTF Morning News, we'll be hearing at 8:10 from Stephen Cates. He's our financial planner who joins us every week, and among other things we'll talk about with Stephen this morning, are the major debt threshold that was passed last week by the United States. Also, new home sales numbers. They may not be what we think they are. And the Jackson Hole Summit will be held this week, and we may get some new ideas about where the new Fed Chairman Kevin Warsh is going to be going. We'll also be joined this morning by Megan Murphy, the editor-in-chief of Woman's Day, about AI and back to school. And North Carolina has a booming wine, cider, and mead industry. We'll be joined by Nikhil Chesney, the executive director of the North Carolina Wine and Grape Council as well, to talk about that growing segment of North Carolina's economy. Now, news of North Carolina and the world from NCN. 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
9: NCN News. I'm Mike Riley. Governor Josh Stein is giving a warm welcome to students on their first day. And while the most recent state budget includes teacher pay raises, he says he will keep pushing for more.
11: We keep pushing to ensure that the budget in the state appropriately signals how much we value them in our budget.
9: Canada will announce retaliatory tariffs against the United States. President Donald Trump told Canadian leaders to fall in line or face consequences far worse than existing tariffs. Meanwhile, Treasury Secretary Scott Bessent has announced a new round of sanctions aimed at Iran. He also warned Monday that every country that does business with the Islamic Republic will sever those financial ties or face retaliation from the U.S. Correspondent Ed Donahue reports a large number of people may soon be told to leave the U.S.
12: The Trump administration is preparing to revoke the visas of up to 200,000 foreigners. If it happens, it would be the largest single mass revocation of visas in U.S. history. So-called B-1 and B-2 visas issued between 2016 and this year would be revoked.
9: North Carolina is holding its first ever landslide preparedness week from August 24th through August 28th. WLOS meteorologist Karen Wynn is in Asheville and says,
14: most of us know landslides are an issue with our terrain here in the mountains. Western North Carolina has had more than 2,000 landslides during and long after Hurricane Helene.
9: A North Carolina triathlon coach is recovering after he was attacked by an alligator during a training swim on Sunday in South Carolina on the Savannah River. It was Jonathan Brony's quick thinking that helped save his life. He tells WRAL,
15: got hit on the side
0: Initially, I was like, oh, did I just swim into a big log? I didn't see any logs in the water. But then I looked, and I was like, oh, no.
9: You're listening to NCN News. Two Eastern North Carolina women have pleaded guilty to over $187,000 in theft from COVID assistance loans. Prosecutors say both women worked with others to submit fraudulent applications to the North Carolina Housing and Opportunities and Prevention of Evictions Program, including fake tenant leases for several properties. Correspondent Ben Thomas reports the summer is set to be the UK's hottest on record. But while many native species have been struggling, one is offering a little respite.
13: London's parks and gardens have been parched.
15: The summer here has been pretty intense, just like anywhere else.
13: Spare one green corner, largely thanks to one animal, the beaver.
15: We're quite fortunate that with the beavers and the damming that they do, they are creating these deeper pools of water. They've did a lot of like deeper channels and canals and things like that, so water has still remained on site.
9: Now this.
16: For the Southern Farm Network, I'm Kyle Nashheim. Farmers and landowners have until August 31st to make changes to new base acres added under last year's tax law. The expansion added 30 million acres to the ARC and PLC programs. USDA Undersecretary Richard Fordyce says no action is needed if the acreage notification is correct.
17: Once they got that notification that those additional acres looked correct, want to accept them.
16: Those who have questions or want to make changes need to contact their local FSA office before the deadline.
17: The only thing that folks would want to do is if they looked at that notification, maybe they have questions about that, then they need to go into the local FSA office before August 31st.
16: The expansion is the first net increase in base acres since 2002 and could increase annual ARC and PLC payments by hundreds of millions of dollars. Soybeans are expected to see the largest increase based on last year's market conditions, with corn reaping up to $600+ million. I'm Kyle Nashheim.
9: Mike Rayleigh, NCN News.
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34: You can't always control what your kid sees online, but you can give them the tools to make sense of it. Dr. Mary Davies is the author of a new book, Teaching Critical Thinking to Teenagers. Not an easy task, right? In the book, Davies says critical thinking is really just instilling the habit to pause and ask, hang on a minute, is that right? Before you believe what you see. Now here's the best part. You can model this behavior at home. When you read something surprising, say something like, let's go look that up together. Use the word we because we are all targets of these algorithms. Show your kids it's okay to change your mind when the evidence on something changes. And perhaps most important, just keep the conversation going with your teenager. Even if they say they don't want to talk, the thing is this, they probably really do. I'm Dr. Sanjay Gupta, helping you live a better life.
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7: From the Johnson Hyundai Traffic Center, eastern Wake County is what's slowing you down right now. 64 westbound, keeping you busy between NC-96 through your Lizard Lick Road exit. The good news, the closer you get to 540, the more you are to get back to that posted speed limit. And now your Beltline showing some minor signs of congestion just coming off I-87. That'll slow you down momentarily on your way to New Bern Avenue. 40 as you work through southwest Raleigh. That's also keeping you busy this morning between Gorman Street and your US 1440. Ramps. Durham's 885 southbound, slowing you down at the merge with 40 eastbound as you work your way towards Research Triangle Park. 40 eastbound, pretty quiet this morning between NC 54 and NC 55. In Orange County, your 40-85 split. No problems for you as you work your way from Orange County into Durham this morning. 1 north in from Apex continues to be problem-free between your 540 toll road up through Tryon Road. In from Johnston, a county 540 or 40 westbound, moving pretty quiet between I-42 up through Jones Sausage Road. 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I'm Brandon Wright. That's the latest from the Johnson Hyundai Traffic Center.
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24: Your Tuesday forecast will be sunny with a high near 88, and then tonight, mostly clear with a low around 65. Tomorrow, a slight chance of showers and thunderstorms, mostly sunny with a high of 80 and a low around 71.
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12: It's 6:42 on the WPTF Morning News. Happy Tuesday to you. And if you like cooler temperatures, you'll like it out there. 64 degrees right now. About 10 degrees cooler than what we were most of the mornings last week at this time. And we're going to enjoy the low humidity as well today. Sunny skies will get up to around 88 degrees. A partial lunar eclipse will dazzle space lovers Thursday night into Friday morning. That show will begin around 10:30 p.m. local time, with partial eclipse slowly casting a shadow on the moon. Amy Sale of the Moorhead Planetarium in Chapel Hill joined Jeff Hamblin to discuss what to expect with the eclipse.
26: You're going to have to stay up late at night here to check this out. Again, hopefully the rain doesn't get in the way, but what will people view once this lunar eclipse becomes visible?
13: So this is by definition a nighttime experience, because the full moon is passing into Earth's shadow, and a full moon is only up at night. So you do need to be on the nighttime side of Earth when the eclipse is happening to be able to see it. We are well located in North Carolina for this particular eclipse. And so what people will see is, if they start looking at about 10:33 p.m., pretty soon after that, they'll start noticing that the full moon is passing into Earth's umbral shadow. That's the dark inner shadow. And it'll look like a progressively bigger and bigger bite is being taken out of the moon. And then it'll become maximum at 12:12 a.m. with 96% of the side of the moon facing us looking like it's covered up by Earth's shadow.
26: Now, will that leave it a certain color?
13: Yeah, so during a lunar eclipse, usually the moon turns a pretty, I think, weird-looking shade of red. It actually varies from eclipse to eclipse depending on what's going on in Earth's atmosphere. And the color, if it's not obvious right away, as it becomes closer and closer to maximum eclipse, it should get pretty apparent. And it's really cool-looking. And lunar eclipses look different from each other. So if you've seen one lunar eclipse, I would say you have not seen them all.
26: That's interesting. So will this one be safe to view without eye protection?
13: Yes, that's what I love about lunar eclipses, is that they are so easy to view. You don't need anything special. You don't need to be looking from a dark site. You can see this from a city. You just need your eyes and a reasonably clear sky. This needs to be clear where the moon is.
26: I'm sorry, go ahead.
13: I was going to say, you don't need a telescope or binoculars, although if you do have those things, by all means, pull them out. You'll get an even nicer view of the moon.
26: And unfortunately, there are clouds in the forecast for Thursday night, so how much will that throw a wrench in the works?
13: Yeah, if it's just like thin clouds, I would definitely still look. And this is an hours-long event, so, you know, maybe even if it's overcast when it starts, maybe it'll clear up a little bit later. So you have between 10:33 p.m. Eastern Time, Thursday night the 27th, up until 1:51 a.m. for the partial eclipse to play out. It takes a while for the moon to move all the way through that part of her shadow.
26: So it does go, it is a lengthy process, but it's something that's fascinating. Will the Moorhead Planetarium be doing anything special to commemorate this?
13: Oh, yeah. So hopefully, if the weather permits, we will be out at the Moorhead Sundial, so downtown Chapel Hill, right in front of the Moorhead Planetarium building. We'll have telescopes and binoculars, and also Saturn will be in the sky. So if you've never seen Saturn's rings, this will be a good time to do that as well. And that sky watching, again, weather permitting, but free, open to the public. And then before that, rain or shine, we will have a ticketed planetarium event. And that planetarium show does still have tickets available if anybody's interested.
26: Okay. So people can check that out for themselves. And you mentioned Saturn. That's going to be visible here?
13: Yeah. So I'm so happy that Saturn is starting to return to the evening sky. So Because this sky watching event has to run so late to be able to catch the lunar eclipse, we're going to be able to catch Saturn as well. So that'll be really fun. You can see Saturn naked eye, but through a telescope is how you see the rings.
2: Right. Now, how rare is it that Saturn can be seen with the naked eye?
13: So if Saturn's above the horizon, you should be able to see it with the naked eye as long as it's reasonably clear. We just haven't had it in the sort of mid-evening sky for a while, so just happy to get it back.
2: Yeah, and it's something that people can check out. So when are you going to open your doors over at the Moorhead Planetarium for people on Thursday night?
13: You know, we've got that show is going to start at 9:30 p.m., so, you know, we'll be open a little bit before that. I would recommend if somebody really wants to be sure to get tickets, they might want to buy them in advance because the last, like, big lunar eclipse event that I recall that we had in 2019, the planetarium show did sell out. And that particular lunar eclipse in 2019, weirdly enough, happened at the same time. Like, it also started at 10:33 p.m. There's no reason for that, but it just did. And that one, we had, like, 800 people show up at the sundial, and it was 17 degrees Fahrenheit that night.
2: Wow.
13: So I'm hoping for a really big crowd. I think we'll be more comfortable temperature wise.
2: It's the second week of classes at UNC, so this is a great way to start, you know, a great weekend over at UNC to check out something that after it happens, it's gonna be a while before we see it again, right?
13: Yeah, this is the last good lunar eclipse for North Carolina until 2029. It is not to be missed. And it's some things it's just really special to see. I mean, for one thing, you'll be able to prove to yourself, just in case you're in doubt, that you live on a round planet.
12: And that's Amy Sale from the Moorhead Planetarium talking about the eclipse, the lunar eclipse that'll be visible Thursday night into Friday morning. WPTF News Time 6:48. Let's head back over to the Johnson Hyundai Traffic Center. Brandon Wright is standing by. Brandon, that's coming at the hours that you and I need to be asleep because we get up so early, so we'll miss the eclipse, I guess.
7: I know. I heard it was going to be about midnight, and I was like, yeah, I'll just have to catch that on the news the next morning.
12: The sleep is more important.
7: That's right. These early radio hours are you know, they're there for you. Where it's are getting early this morning as well, taking a look in from Eastern Wake County, 64 westbound seems to be one of our bigger slowdowns this morning between NC-96 through your Lizard Lick Road exit. That's definitely keeping you busy, and we're seeing that volume transition over to 87 southbound. That starts keeping you busy just after Smithfield Road as you approach your 540 ramps, and once you get past that, you'll be on the brakes between Hodge Road all the way up to the Beltline, and the Beltline already getting some heavy congestion this morning approaching Capitol Boulevard. That'll keep you busy this morning. And southwest Raleigh, things start slowing you down as well on 40 westbound, just passing Gorman Street as you approach your US 1 440 ramps. And from Apex, early morning slowdown between 1010 Road and Tryon Road. More people hitting the roadway there with school starting. And at Durham's 885, those southbound lanes are really starting to fill up this morning as you make your merge onto 40 eastbound and work your way down towards Davis Drive. I'm Brandon. And right, that's the latest from the Johnson Hyundai Traffic Center.
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24: Your Tuesday forecast will be sunny with a high near 88, and then tonight, mostly clear with a low around 65. Tomorrow, a slight chance of showers and thunderstorms, mostly sunny with a high of 80 and a low around 71.
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12: NCN Sports, I'm Tony Rigsby. This is week zero of the college football season, and Carolina will travel 3,600 miles and five time zones. Billy Edwards, a former starter at Maryland, will start at quarterback under new offensive coordinator Bobby Petrino. Edwards started his college career at Wake Forest. Coach Bill Belichick says the team is much more advanced and compared to this time of the year last year, much more confident.
22: We're well ahead of that from schematic standpoint, certainly being able to communicate, you know, be familiar with terminology so that we all know what different words and situations mean.
12: North Carolina native Cal Raleigh busting out of a season-long slump with the first three-homer game of his career last night. The switch-hitting catcher capped a five-run first inning with a two-run shot off struggling Phillies ace Zach Wheeler. Mariners manager Dan Wilson.
27: To get up there and do it left-handed like he did tonight, you know, I think all of us, you know, love to see it and love to see the smile and just all the work that he's put in. Huge, huge lift.
12: Cleveland Browns head coach Todd Monken says Deshaun Watson will start for Cleveland, although he says Shedeur Sanders is a good quarterback who will continue to grow as a player.
28: Deshaun is going to start against Jacksonville. Took in the full body of work over the course of offseason to training camp to the games, the joint practice, and ultimately felt like to start the season on the road. Deshaun gave us the best chance to move the ball and score points. I mean, that's really what it's about.
12: San Francisco 49ers owner Jed York was arrested over the weekend in Ohio, pleading no contest to misdemeanor charges of disorderly conduct and possessing criminal tools. In NASCAR, Richard Childress Racing, based out of Welcome, North Carolina, announcing that Austin Hill has agreed to a contract extension. He'll remain the driver of the number 33 Chevrolet. You're listening to NCN Sports. The Houston Astros firing their general manager. Here's Mike Reeves.
29: Dana Brown is out as Astros general manager. The team announced on Monday Brown's contract was set to expire at the end of this season. Brown's responsibilities will be assumed by Astros assistant GMs Charles Cook, Gavin Dickey, and Connor Huff, and by senior advisor Jeff Bagwell. Astros owner and chairman Jim Crane will oversee baseball operations through the transition period. Houston enters Monday tied with the Rangers for first place in the AL West, despite having a record of 65-66. I'm Mike Reeves.
12: Red Sox beating the Marlins last night 4-2. Tampa Bay Rays over the Tigers 4-1. Rangers beat the White Sox 11-2. The Nationals with a 13-3 pounding of the Colorado Rockies. Cubs shut out the Diamondbacks 7-0. Tony Rigsby, NCN Sports. At 6:55, let's check out the latest entertainment news with Gail Hurd.
30: Shelley Fabre, a beloved television actor known for roles on The Donna Reed Show, One Day at a Time, and Coach, has died at 82. Her family announced her passing on Saturday in Los Angeles without specifying a cause. Fabre began acting as a child and gained fame as Mary Stone on The Donna Reed Show from 1958 to 1963. She also starred in three films with Elvis Presley. Her family praised her kindness and spirit, noting her advocacy for Alzheimer's awareness. Tributes poured in over the weekend from Michael Wright, the actor known for his roles in The Five Heartbeats, Streamers, The Principal, V, and HBO's Oz. He died at 70. Wright's family said in a statement he died in Los Angeles on Wednesday after suffering heart failure coupled with complications of a degenerative neurological disease. He appeared in more than 50 movies and TV shows. The best things in life are free. An early Motown songwriter, Janie Bradford Hobbs, has died at the age of 87. She helped pen hits including Money, That's What I Want, and Too Busy Thinking About My Baby. Her family said Saturday that she died after an extended illness at a Los Angeles hospital. Bradford Hobbs joined Motown as a receptionist in 1958. And speaking of money, Spider-Man Brand New Day continues to dominate the box office. For the fourth weekend, it adds $39 million, bringing its North American total close to $855 million. The Odyssey came in second, adding $19.5 million domestically and $68 million internationally. I'm Gail Hurd, and that's entertainment.
2: On this day in 2001, J.R. Phillips of the Carolina Mudcats hit two home runs for the second consecutive game against the Tennessee Smokies. Phillips went 3-for-5 with three RBIs. Over the course of two games, Phillips hit four home runs with six RBIs. Nonetheless, the Smokies would go on to defeat the Mudcats 13-6. Phillips was with the Mudcats after stints

0: And Brandon, you were telling us a lot of people approaching Raleigh from the east this morning.
1: Yes, yes, that's where we're seeing our heaviest volume this morning, coming in from eastern Wake County. So things slowing down for you as you leave Zebulon this morning on 64 westbound. That slowdown starts around NC-96, and that will keep you busy until you get to about your Lizard Lick Road exit, and you'll have a brief moment where you're back at that posted speed limit. But 87 southbound slows you down after Window Falls Parkway, and that really keeps you busy all the way up to the Beltline this morning. And the Beltline full lanes just approaching that Capitol Boulevard. In southwest Raleigh, things a little sluggish for you as well on a 40 westbound between Lake Wheeler Road and your US 1440 ramps. In Durham, 885 southbound, that's our heaviest volume on that side of the map. As you approach 40 eastbound, by the time you get to Davis Drive, you should be back up to the posted speed limit. In Orange County, taking a look at that 40-85 split, not seeing a whole lot of problems in the area. A lot of volume picking up coming in from Orange County this morning as you work your way into Durham. And coming in from Apex 1 North, looks to be moving at the posted speed limit once again between East William Street and Tryon Road. I'm Brandon Right, that's the latest from the Johnson Hyundai Traffic Center.
0: Sunday today with a high near 88, mostly clear tonight. We'll get down to 65. Sunday tomorrow with a high near 90. Showers likely on Thursday, maybe even a thunderstorm on Thursday. Partly sunny, high of 88. Friday, mostly cloudy, high of only 84. And Saturday, it'll be partly sunny with a high of 85 degrees. Stay with us now as the news continues. 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
3: Breaking news this hour from Town Hall. I'm Rich Thomason. The student and business visas of up to 200,000 foreign nationals may be revoked, forcing the supposedly short-term visitors to go home.
4: If it happens, it would be the largest single mass revocation of visas in U.S. history. State Department documents obtained by the AP show in the coming weeks so-called B1 and B2 visas issued between 2016 and this year would be revoked. In a social media post, Deputy Secretary of State Christopher Landau called out people who he says tried to use these visas to get into the country and then apply for asylum. In the past 18 months, the State Department revoked about 175,000 visas for people who have been convicted or accused of crimes, as well as for people who spoke out publicly against U.S. policies, mostly in the Middle East. Ed Donahue, Washington.
3: The Supreme Court has handed the Trump administration a victory over election integrity, concerns a presidential executive order on mail-in ballots. The plan would create a federal list of eligible voters and direct the Postal Service to deliver ballots only to those voters. Ruling 6-3, the High Court says states that sued the administration did so improperly. When it comes to the U.S. declaration of economic war on Iran, Treasury Secretary Bessin says it's already bearing fruit.
5: Over the weekend, comments from Iranian leadership clearly acknowledge the effect of this campaign, and nations that facilitate any interactions with the regime should quickly heed our message.
3: Later today, Canada is expected to announce its response to President Trump's 50% tariffs on a host of Canadian imports, some $20 billion worth of goods from Canada. On Wall Street this morning, stock futures in positive territory. Dow futures up 216 points. NASDAQ futures ahead 254, and the S&P futures 32 points higher. More on these stories, townhall.com.
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2: I'm Tony Rixby. In Wake County Superior Court yesterday, Quentin Knight pleading guilty to second-degree murder in the death of 10-year-old Brooklyn Carroll in a Harris Lake boat crash last August. He addressed the courtroom.
3: I truly am sorry for my own conscious decisions to the families, and I can't even imagine. God's with you. God's with every one of you.
2: A man was hurt in a shooting in downtown Raleigh last night that temporarily shut down parts of Fayetteville Street. RPD currently searching for a gray SUV in connection with that incident. A 17-year-old Bunn High School senior killed and five teens injured in a crash Saturday night in Franklin County. Juan Alvardo Vasquez, known as Wavy, lost control of an SUV and hit a tree on North Carolina 98. He died at the scene. The Wake County Schools acknowledged ongoing challenges facing the district, including school renovations, staffing bus drivers, and recent air conditioning issues at some campuses. Superintendent Dr. Robert Taylor says HVAC problems are treated as a top priority.
4: Anytime that there's an HVAC issue, it is an immediate thing that we address.
2: Dr. Taylor says with many concerns of the district, he also hopes to focus on reducing the number of students with chronic absences.
4: Many students feel that they can make up work that is missed, but when you miss that valuable instruction time with the teacher, that really does make a difference.
2: A coastal Republican lawmaker is leaving the General Assembly. That story from WPTF's Bruce Farrell.
5: State Senator Bobby Haining of Currituck County announcing on social media that he is now officially retired from the North Carolina General Assembly. In the post, he thanked his family as well as fellow lawmakers and constituents. He first joined the legislature in 2019. A committee of Republicans in his district will name a replacement for the remainder of this term. Democrat Melissa Zahner and Republican Jerry Tillett are running for Haining's seat in November. I'm Bruce Farrell.
2: The recent sudden death of South Carolina Senator Lindsey Graham is putting a life-threatening cardiovascular emergency in the spotlight and prompting doctors to urge people to know their blood pressure numbers. Dr. John Card with Novant Health Adult Primary Care in High Point telling WGHP-TV.
6: It means we might have headaches that we just can't get rid of, visual complaints, chest discomfort, shortness of breath, or even fatigue with activity. Once it gets to that level, however, then it may mean that the blood pressure's been running too high and it's starting to cause some internal changes that we want to do something about soon.
2: NC State will name its engineering building after NASA astronaut and graduate Christina Cook. Chancellor Kevin Howell announced Christina Hammock Cook Hall on Monday in Raleigh. He also honored Mary Yarborough, who entered an NC State chemistry class 100 years ago with hopes of earning a master's degree.
7: The decision to allow her to graduate with that degree hadn't even been made yet. She studied anyway, and in a year, she had her degree and became the first woman to earn a master's from this institution.
2: The first woman to travel in space, Cook, and orbit the moon was part of NASA's Artemis II mission back in April. Raleigh artist Sean Koenig was commissioned to paint a mural of Cook on the NC State campus. He tells WRAL it was a privilege and full circle moment.
8: So when I saw that Christine Cook's trip around the moon was kind of rooted at her time here at NC State, and then I was asked to do the mural, it was just like a full circle moment. Wow. So very honored. It's a privilege to be able to do it.
2: Sunny today with a high near 88, clear tonight down to 65, slight chance of showers and thunderstorms tomorrow, otherwise mostly sunny with a high around 90. Thursday, showers are likely, possibly a thunderstorm, high near 88. Showers likely, possibly a thunderstorm on Friday with a high of 84, 85 on Saturday. 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
2: Good morning, everyone. Welcome back in to the WPTF Morning News on this Tuesday morning. Delightful morning outside, 64 degrees right now. When was the last time we had that? And very low humidities. You'll have a nice morning to walk your dog or drive to work or whatever you're doing this morning. Enjoy it while you can, because those humidities will be creeping back up again later this week. Coming up in this hour, we'll be hearing more about the political scene, some new polls that are out, and also we'll be taking a look at car accidents and finding out that the insurance company has decided your damaged vehicle is a total loss. The settlement isn't enough to replace it. John Champion will be here with an interview about that this morning. Right now, though, WPTF News Time is 7:08 as we head over to the Johnson Hyundai Traffic Center. Check in with Brandon Wright. And Brandon, you were looking at a lot coming in from the east this morning. Is the Beltline picking up already?
0: Yes, the Beltline is starting to pick up. So coming off of I-87, you can expect to be in a slowdown all the way up until about Capitol Boulevard this morning. And the good news, once you get past Capitol Boulevard, you're pretty free and clear to navigate around the Beltline without too much delay all the way down towards Wade Avenue this morning. And you're right, that eastern Wake County traffic is really probably the lion's share of our slowing this morning. It's 64 westbound and 87 southbound that keeps you busy this morning. So between NC-96 through Lizard Lick Road, 64 westbound will have you in a slowdown. And then after that, 87 switches over between Window Falls Parkway and the Beltline. It keeps you busy this morning as well. Seeing some things get a little bit better for you as you navigate in and through Southwest Raleigh. Just a minor slowing approaching your US 1 440 ramps this morning. In North Raleigh, 540 westbound, picking up more cars on a roadway. Luckily, that's not turning into a slowdown yet, so you're still able to navigate pretty easily between Capitol Boulevard and Aviation Parkway. Durham's 885 keeping you busy with 40 eastbound this morning as you try to make your way into the park. And that 40 eastbound traffic going into the park this morning, not too bad until you get to that 885 merge point. So between NC-54 up to 885, you should be moving at the postage speed limit. In Orange County, the 40-85 split, not seeing any issues. A lot of cars now hitting that area, but not causing you too much of a slowdown. 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I'm Brandon Wright. That's the latest from the Johnson Hyundai Traffic Center.
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11: Your Tuesday forecast will be sunny with a high near 88, and then tonight, mostly clear with a low around 65. Tomorrow, a slight chance of showers and thunderstorms, mostly sunny with a high of 80 and a low around 71.
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2: It's 7:13 on the WPTF Morning News. Harrison Riddles, our producer this morning. Mike Raley in the news center. Shadante Hargett Hill at the editor's desk. And as you heard, Brandon Wright in the traffic center this morning. You know, a car accident can be stressful enough, but imagine finding out weeks later that your insurance company has decided that your damaged vehicle is a total loss and the settlement they offer isn't enough to replace it. Now, it's a situation that more drivers are facing, and many people don't realize they may have options. John Champion talked with Sean Preston, managing attorney at Coverall Law, about what happens when an insurance company totals your car, how your vehicle is valued, and what you can do if you believe the settlement isn't fair.
15: Now, let's start with the basics. When an insurance company declares a vehicle a total loss, what exactly does that mean, and how does the company arrive at that big decision?
16: Well, so, John, they're not necessarily saying that, boy, there's something about this vehicle where it can never be driven again. It's completely unrepairable. It's really more of an economic decision. It's an economic total loss where that cost to repair is so high that that they have the opportunity to declare a total loss. Under North Carolina law, it would be 75% of that vehicle's value, and the value they're supposed to use, well, I know we'll talk more, is just that instant before what's called the loss event, the accident.
15: Now, why are we seeing more situations where someone's car is damaged in an accident, appears repairable, and then weeks later the insurance company says we're totaling it?
16: The weeks later is probably the hardest part. And so what's happening is the insurers will write that initial sheet. They'll write an initial appraisal of, hey, here's how much we think this damage is going to be worth. Now, this happened to me and my family just a couple months ago, and the appraiser for the insurer said, you know, there's going to be a supplement. There's going to be additional stuff. There's damage underneath that we can't see. Now, a quality repair facility is going to do that full disassembly, and they're going to say, cool, they're going to do all the work of here's everything you need to properly repair that vehicle. Now that we have the big picture and we see the true cost, that's when that decision gets made. So the cost to repair ends up going up as we learn more.
15: A big problem for consumers is the valuation. The insurance company sends them a check, but again, that check may not be enough to replace the vehicle they just lost. How is the value of a totaled vehicle determined?
16: This has been a really frustrating thing nationwide. So one thing that that's a little bit tough for consumers to realize is that when you have that loss event, when you have an open claim, now you've activated your contract. You have basically a matter with your insurer, and your insurer is not, they don't necessarily have everything, all of your same interests in mind, right? So if you accept that first offer from them, they're certainly happy. It's an opportunity for them to save some money there. And that can happen, you know, both on the first appraisal that they do for here's what we say it's going to cost for you to fix your car. But it can also happen the first number that they send you for here's what we say the total loss value is.
15: If a driver believes the insurance company has undervalued their vehicle, can they actually challenge that number? And what should they do before accepting that settlement check?
16: So, yes, absolutely. You know, within your policy and state law, you can look to what's called an appraisal clause, the right to appraisal. So, historically, it's been a really important part of insurance contracts for us to have an avenue to disagree so you don't have to necessarily go straight to court and incur all those costs. And so, what all that means is, hey, we disagree as to the amount of the loss. You know, in this case, hey, the insurance company, you know, my vehicle, it was clearly worth $20,000, and the insurance company says it's worth, you know, 14 and a half. And so now we're going to go through this, what's called a right to appraisal, the RTA process. Alternatively, in any state that you're in, the Division of Insurance can have some avenues there where you want to make a complaint and you just want to say, hey, I'm not sure that I'm being treated fairly here.
15: Now, what kind of evidence should a consumer gather to make the strongest case that their vehicle is worth more than the insurance company says it is? Things like comparable vehicles, upgrades, maintenance records, receipts?
16: Absolutely. Absolutely. So, first and foremost, it's comparable vehicles. So as close as possible to your accident, I mean, even if it's repairable, it would be smart to go ahead and grab this, is to go online and see what other vehicles are listed at, right? Now, they're going to want stuff that's as close to you as possible, so maybe within 200 miles or something.
2: John Champion talking with Sean Preston, attorney, about what happens when insurance company says that your car is totaled. WPTF News Time 7:18 as we head over to the Johnson Hyundai Traffic Center, where Brandon Wright is standing by. And Brandon, hopefully we're not going to have any cars totaled out there this morning.
0: No, I don't think we're going to have any cars totaled this morning, but we are monitoring a lot of volume coming in from Eastern Wake County on 64 westbound. That starts back around NC-96, and that keeps you busy all the way through Lizard Lick Road, and we're now watching 87 southbound slow down after Window Falls Parkway as you approach your 540 ramps. And once you get past 540, you'll have a little bit of relief. The closer you get to the Beltline, you'll be back on those brakes again, and on the Beltline, you'll be on the brakes until Capitol Boulevard. Coming in through Garner this morning, 40 westbound, a full lanes between Jones Sausage Road and exit 301. 40 working through Southwest Raleigh, also keeping you busy this morning between Lake Wheeler Road and your US 1440 ramps. Apex traffic starting to pick back up again on 1 North between East William Street and 1010 Road. Durham's 885 southbound still keeping you sluggish at your merge with 40 eastbound. Coming in through Orange County this morning, working your way on 40 eastbound through the work zone. Things slow down for you just after old NC-86. Now, there is a big rig on the shoulder there. I'm not sure if he's in an accident or not, but it looks like that's maybe causing a little bit of a distraction for you as you approach New Hope Church Road, and that keeps you busy. Once you get past New Hope Church Road there on 40 eastbound, by the time you get to NC-86, you're back at the posted speed limit again, and you're able to work your way in into Durham from Orange or Chatham County. 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I'm Brandon Wright. That's the latest from the Johnson Hyundai Traffic Center.
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11: Your Tuesday forecast will be sunny with a high near 88, and then tonight, mostly clear with a low around 65. Tomorrow, a slight chance of showers and thunderstorms, mostly sunny with a high of 80 and a low around 71.
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2: 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Jeff Hamblin had a chance to talk with
1: the
2: writer Brian Anderson about what we can expect this fall in the midterm election.
23: It's interesting regarding the recent Elon University poll that said that voters creating voting blocks for more reasons than political parties.
24: To your point about the Elon University poll, I mean, this is... North Carolina is going to be a critical swing state, and obviously with the U.S. Senate race here, the Elon poll found an 11-point lead, I believe, for Governor Cooper over Michael Whatley, which seemed to be the main takeaway. And the big part of that was these independent-leaning voters as well. So that is one thing I would look toward. The other thing that's interesting is the legislature itself. We've seen it become a little bit more ideological, and some concerns nationally are that both parties are sort of heading in these different ideological directions that are more further to the right and further to the left. And we've seen that in North Carolina voting patterns, and we're going to have to see how that plays out for the upcoming election.
23: Yeah, because we're in a purple state, as purple as it can possibly get. And another thing that bears watching is the 4th congressional race with Chuck Edwards, who is now out for reasons that have been well documented. How much is name recognition going to go in terms of trying to determine a new candidate in that race?
24: Yeah, so Chuck Edwards has left on his own accord for the race. He's still a congressman. He hasn't resigned from office, but he did step out, and in his place is now Representative Jennifer Balcom. She's a state House member. She's been there for a few years, and now she is elevated to running this 11th congressional district contest. The challenge that she faces is she is someone who has represented part of Henderson County. Now she's running in a race with less than 3 months to go and has some name ID barriers to overcome. And she's campaigning in now a congressional district with 15 whole counties and a partial county. So that's 16 different places that are going to be fairly new territory. But it is a Republican-leaning seat. It is one that swung for President Donald Trump by about 9.5 percentage points if you look at the last 2024 presidential election. So on paper, it's a seat Republicans should win, but there's a lot of interesting dynamics and new candidacy challenges that are going to be presenting themselves to Republicans here.
23: We've been hearing about races across the country where Democratic voters have gone into places, various congressional districts, where Donald Trump won by 25 or 30 points just a couple of years ago, and they've either done better than anticipated or outright won. Do you think there's a level of discontent out there to where it could lead to a change that would be monumental?
24: So in order for the state to fundamentally change, I'd argue you would need to see Democrats take control of the governor's mansion and both chambers of the legislature to see a seismic shift. Now, under the current voting maps that we have, it is next to impossible to imagine a scenario where Democrats get a majority, a simple majority in the state Senate. That would be looking at like 2010 political earthquake levels of flipping for that to happen. But Democrats do see some hope of a state house flip. And that could play an important role in negotiations between the budget. That could give Governor Stein some extra negotiating ability come budget season. So that is probably the bigger fight to be had is in the state house. And there is a pathway for Democrats, but it's going to require them to win in some places that have leaned Republican for several years.
23: Yeah, it's going to be quite different. And exactly how much, I mean, I've talked to a couple of Trump voters yesterday, in fact, that are unhappy with various things he's done with the cattle industry that have come to light over the last week now. And I wonder how much of that will carry over. You also did a very interesting article about Brad Briner that is on the Assembly. And he's making his own imprint on the Republican State Treasurer's Office. And what were some of the illuminating things that you found writing this piece?
24: Yeah, we called it the big brain on Brad, kind of an allusion to Pulp Fiction.
23: Of course.
24: The big brain on Brett. For the longest time, I thought Brett was actually named Brad in the movie, but we kept the headline regardless.
23: So did I, for that matter. Yeah.
24: Yes, yes. And so essentially, Brad Briner, I think he has maybe the most important and least understood role in state government. He oversees the state's pension fund, which deals with investments for retirees. And historically, the pension fund has been fairly conservatively managed, and some would say at times have not kept pace with inflation. And Brad Briner, he's someone who helped manage the assets of billionaire Mike Bloomberg.
2: And that's Jeff Hamblin talking with Brian Anderson, writer for The Assembly. WPTF News Time 728. Let's head back over to Brandon Wright. He's looking at all those monitors in the Johnson Hyundai Traffic Center.
0: Yes, and we're looking at traffic on 40 eastbound, working your way through Orange County this morning. That starts slowing down for you just before old NC86. Now, we have reports of an 18-wheeler that's on the shoulder. I'm not sure if he's adding to those delays or not, but we definitely see the slowing between old NC86 and New Hope Church Road. You'll be on the brakes there. On the 85 northbound side of things, you'll be on the brakes right there at the 40-85 split, all the way up to NC86 as well as you try to work your way in through Orange County. Taking a closer look inside the triangle, Durham's 885 keeping you busy this morning between Ellis and I-40. And then the Beltline, full lanes between I-87 and Wake Forest Road. 40 in the southwest Raleigh starts slowing down around Hammond Road this morning as you try to work towards a US 1 440. In from Apex, 1 North traffic, full lanes between East William Street up through 1010 Road. And Garner traffic also thick on 40 westbound this morning between Jones Sausage Road and exit 301. And Johnston County, 40 I-42 westbound slowing you down between the Veterans Park Way and the 40 westbound ramps. And Eastern Wake County, still some solid traffic out there for you on 64 westbound between NC96 through your Lizard Lick Road exit. 87 southbound traffic full between Window Falls Parkway and your 540 ramps. North Raleigh traffic is sluggish between Lewisburg Road and Six Forks Road this morning. I'm Brandon Wright. That's the latest from the Johnson Hyundai Traffic Center.
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20: NCN News, I'm Mike Rayleigh. Thousands of students head back to the classroom today, marking the first day of the new school year. Superintendent in Charlotte Mecklenburg system, Crystal Hill, was on hand this morning at one of the schools and said,
3: "So I'll be visiting several schools today and also the rest of the week. Last year had an opportunity to do 30 schools in 30 days. Hope to do the same thing again this year, so very busy."
20: At a back-to-school event in the Rose Garden, President Trump points out construction underway comparing the White House ballroom to the Great Hall of the People built in Beijing in the late 1950s.
4: "We're building outside. We're building a beautiful heliport, which has been asked for many, many years. A helicopter would land on wet grass, and it was bad and dangerous. And as you know, over there, we're building a military complex and a ballroom that will be second to none."
20: Canada will announce retaliatory tariffs against the U.S. President Trump told Canadian leaders to fall in line or face consequences far worse than existing tariffs. The new Andover County School Board is considering a policy that would ban students from taking photos or videos of students or teachers without consent. Angie Connie is a social worker who works closely with parents and students and tells WECT,
5: "We have kids that get jumped at schools, things like that. When other students are consciously aware that they're being filmed in that situation, they tend to stop the violence.
20: North Carolina State University alum and astronaut who recently took a ride around the moon got a special honor on Monday. North Carolina Chancellor Kevin Howell made the announcement.
6: On this day, I am delighted as Chancellor to announce that Engineering Building 2 will be henceforth known as Cook Hall.
20: Christina Cook will also get other honors, including an ice cream named after her. You're listening to NCN News. An oil tanker was disabled after being struck by an unknown projectile off Oman, underscoring shipping risk as Iran maintains tight control of the Strait of Hormuz. Quentin Kite pleaded guilty to second-degree murder and the death of 10-year-old Brooklyn Carroll in a Harris Lake boat accident in Wake County in August of last year. He addressed the courtroom.
7: I truly am sorry for my own conscious decisions to the families, and I can't even imagine. God's with you. God's with everyone of you.
20: South Sumatra province in Indonesia has held a mass Islamic prayer for rain.
8: Around 3,000 residents gather in Palembang to perform Salat Istisqa, a special prayer seeking rainfall as smoke reduces visibility and disrupts daily life in many regions. The provincial governor says the prayer complements ongoing firefighting efforts, including water bombing and cloud seeding operations. The fires, driven by prolonged dry weather and an intensifying El Nino pattern, have scorched vast areas and spread haze to neighboring countries.
20: Preservationists are working to extend the life of a rare Revolutionary War witness tree.
9: A scarred but majestic live oak known as a witness tree at a Revolutionary War battlefield in South Carolina is getting a new lease on life. Aaron Landsaw with Save a Tree.
10: This tree was witness to the 1781 Revolutionary Battle here at Eutaw Springs. It was one of the bloodiest final battles of the Revolutionary War that helped seal America's freedom.
9: The tree was likely about 50 years old on September 8, 1781, when about 2,500 Americans attacked the roughly 2,000 British and Loyalist troops. There were 1,461 killed, wounded, captured, or missing.
20: Mike Rayley, NCN News.
25: 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Meta has sold millions of camera glasses that look like regular shades. Here's how to spot one. I'm Kim Commando for The Current. 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Quick flash, photo. Glowing or pulsing, video. Second, check the frame. Camera glasses have thick, chunky arms. There's a computer in there, and a small camera lens sits on the top corner. Third, listen. They make a faint click, like a phone shutter. Tapping the temple or muttering, "Hey, Meta," they're filming. Now, some sneaks tape over the light. It doesn't work. Meta built in a tattletale. Cover the LED and the glasses refuse to record, but do know there are workarounds. 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Hi there, I'm Kim Commando. Tech isn't just a part of our lives anymore. 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
0: From the Johnson Hyundai Traffic Center, getting word from a DOT accident on the ramp of Hodge Road this morning, 87 northbound. That's taken up a left lane for you this morning. And, of course, that's causing an instant backup on the Hodge Road as you try to access 87 northbound. Now, we can't see the accident, but we can see the DOT truck at the top of the ramp. So just be careful as you make that merge on to 87 northbound from Hodge Road. A Beltline of full lanes this morning. That's right, between South New Hope Road all the way up to Capitol Boulevard. Expect a slow grind. Some additional slowing starting to appear on the map just after Glenwood Avenue as you work down towards Lake Boone Trail. Coming in through Garner this morning, things very sluggish for you. 40 westbound, that keeps you busy in advance of Jones Sausage Road all the way up to exit 301. Even coming in from Johnston County, I-42 starts slowing down for you just after the Veterans Parkway as you work your way towards 40. In southwest Raleigh, 40 westbound, keeping you busy this morning between Rockaway Road all the way up to your US-1440 ramps are moving a lot slower than you'd like. One north in from Apex, also sluggish between East William Street up through Tryon Road. And North Raleigh, 540 westbound, plenty of volume for you this morning between Buffalo Road and Creedmoor Road. Durham's 885 southbound, keeping you busy between Ellis and I-40. The northbound lanes of 885 also busy between Cornwallis and TW Alexander. In Orange County, more volume picking up at your 40-85 split. Now, the 85 northbound side of it, getting the worst of it. That'll keep you busy all the way up to 86. The 40 eastbound side of it, moving a lot better this morning, but expect to start slowing down just after NC 86. And Brandon Wright, that's the latest from the Johnson Hyundai Traffic Center.
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33: Your Tuesday forecast will be sunny with a high near 88, and then tonight, mostly clear with a low around 65. Tomorrow, a slight chance of showers and thunderstorms, mostly sunny with a high of 80 and a low around 71.
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7: 7:43 on the WPTF Morning News. 63 degrees right now in the Triangle. We'll get up to around 88 today. And you outside, it'll feel awfully good to you. Very low humidities and those temperatures much cooler than what we've experienced for a while. As students return to campuses, Innovate Carolina is launching a fall AI workshop series that's aimed at helping students, researchers, professionals, and community members build practical AI skills and better understand how AI is changing the workplace. Cheryl Waddell, Director of Innovation Hubs at Innovate Carolina, joined Jeff Hamlin to discuss the purpose of that workshop.
8: It's really all-encompassing, all the things that AI can do for and society, in some cases to society. So what is this workshop being made for?
9: Yeah, so this is just kicking off one of four different workshops that we'll have at the Junction throughout the next few months on a monthly basis. We're really looking at future-proofing your career with AI. This one tomorrow is becoming a forward deployed AI engineer. It's actually the hottest job in AI at this point in time. Really, it takes and it marries business consulting with AI building and deploying tools. So taking a very human-centered design approach, auditing the opportunities within a business, converting them into workflows, and then actually coding them out. So it is marrying, as I said, both business and technical together.
8: Yeah, it's something that you mentioned AI engineers among a very highly sought after job right now, because a lot of people, do you find that a lot of people are wanting to get in on this, not just to understand it, but also perhaps use it as a career?
9: Absolutely. And we're looking at careers changing. I mean, it really, if you can figure out how to utilize AI and be that human-centered aspect, connecting both the curiosity and also critical business thinking to the tools that are being deployed, that is really where we're seeing the intersection of our students, the community, and what these workshops are really trying to do is provide those links. And by providing those links, we're allowing the citizens of North Carolina to really brush up on their skills and become relevant in this new age.
8: Absolutely. Now, this is an era AI is doing a lot of the heavy lifting in a lot of respects in terms of human skills. Do you talk to people about how they may see it as a threat to their own careers?
9: You know, I think that in the past, people have felt that it's a threat. And I really think at this point in time, we're looking at people who are deploying and utilizing AI are very relevant. And we're really looking at those who, and we even have a mid-level AI workshop coming up in the November timeframe. Don't let someone using AI take your job. So it's not necessarily a matter of the jobs being completely replaced. It's the jobs are changing, like this forward deployed engineer role now that's becoming more relevant.
8: Right. And that's, I imagine, what a large portion of this is for people who are seeking things out for this. And how much of the younger generation or freshmen maybe coming into Carolina, have you heard about this workshop and how eager are they to learn on this?
9: I think the UNC students are definitely eager to learn. I think that AI is relevant, though, for all folks. We're really looking to try to not only serve UNC students, but all community. And the junction where it's held is actually sits at the intersection between community and the university. So this is a workshop, as all of our workshops here at the Junction, offered to the entire community to really support the citizens of North Carolina.
7: Jeff Hamblin talking yesterday with Cheryl Waddell, Director of Innovation Labs, about these AI workshop series that help students, professionals, and community members. We'll talk more about AI at 8:20 this morning when we're joined by Megan Murphy, the Editor-in-Chief of Woman's Day. WPTF News Time 7:48 as we head back over to the Johnson Hyundai Traffic Center where Brandon Wright is standing by. Brandon, are things really picking up now on the Beltline?
0: Yes, the Beltline this morning full lanes between I-87 and Lake Boone Trail. You'll be on the brakes for that entire trip, or at least under the posted speed limit for that entire trip this morning. A DOT was able to get a better shot of this accident. 87 northbound Hodge Road ramp, and now that we can get eyes on it, it is a 18-wheeler that's taken up that left lane this morning, and that's causing a serious backup on the Hodge Road as you try to access 87 northbound. 87 southbound also sluggish in that area between Hodge Road and your Beltline. Just expect, again, to be on the brakes. 40 working through southwest Raleigh, also keeping you pretty busy this morning between Rock Quarry Road all the way through your US 1440 ramps, almost into Cary, just past NC 54 before you get any relief and a backup to the posted speed limit. Coming in from Johnston County, I-42 sluggish between Veterans Parkway and 40 westbound. 40 westbound sluggish through Garner between Jones Sausage Road and exit 301. In from Apex, that traffic pretty thick on 1 North this morning between your 540 toll road up through Tryon Road. Raleigh's North Raleigh, 540 westbound, also full lanes this morning between Lewisburg Road and Creedmoor Road. Approaching your airport exits this morning, RDU traffic pretty sluggish between Harrison Avenue and Airport Boulevard on the westbound side. On the eastbound side, things sluggish approaching Aviation Parkway. Durham's 885 is keeping you busy this morning, northbound between Cornwallis and T.W. Alexander. Those southbound lanes up full between Ellis and I-40. 40 eastbound also sluggish in Durham between NC 751 and NC 55. And Orange County traffic at the 40-85 split still busy this morning. 85 northbound looks to be getting the worst of that exchange as you approach NC 86. You'll be slowing down on the 40 eastbound side. You slow down just after old NC 86. By the time you get up to NC 86, you'll be back at the posted speed limit. I'm Brandon Wright. That's the latest from the Johnson Hyundai Traffic Center.
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33: Your Tuesday forecast will be sunny with a high near 88, and then tonight, mostly clear with a low around 65. Tomorrow, a slight chance of showers and thunderstorms, mostly sunny with a high of 80 and a low around 71.
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7: NCN Sports, I'm Tony Rigsby. This is week zero of the college football season, and Carolina will travel 3,600 miles and five time zones. Billy Edwards, a former starter at Maryland, will start at quarterback under new offensive coordinator Bobby Petrino. Edwards started his college career at Wake Forest. Coach Bill Belichick says the team is much more advanced and compared to this time of the year last year, much more confident.
18: We're well ahead of that from schematic standpoint, certainly being able to communicate, you know, be familiar with terminology so that we all know what different words and situations mean.
7: North Carolina native Cal Raleigh busting out of a season-long slump with the first three-homer game of his career last night. The switch-hitting catcher capped a five-run first inning with a two-run shot off struggling Phillies ace Zach Wheeler. Mariners manager Dan Wilson.
19: To get up there and do it left-handed like he did tonight, you know, I think all of us, you know, love to see it and love to see the smile and just all the work that he's put in. Huge, huge lift.
7: Cleveland Browns head coach Todd Monken says Deshaun Watson will start for Cleveland, although he says Shedeur Sanders is a good quarterback who will continue to grow as a player.
20: Deshaun is going to start against Jacksonville. Took in the full body of work over the course of offseason to training camp to the games, the joint practice, and ultimately felt like to start the season on the road. Deshaun gave us the best chance to move the ball and score points. I mean, that's really what it's about.
7: San Francisco 49ers owner Jed York was arrested over the weekend in Ohio, pleading no contest to misdemeanor charges of disorderly conduct and possessing criminal tools. In NASCAR, Richard Childress Racing, based out of Welcome, North Carolina, announcing that Austin Hill has agreed to a contract extension. He'll remain the driver of the number 33 Chevrolet. You're listening to NCN Sports. The Houston Astros firing their general manager. Here's Mike Reeves.
21: Dana Brown is out as Astros general manager. The team announced on Monday Brown's contract was set to expire at the end of this season. Brown's responsibilities will be assumed by Astros assistant GMs Charles Cook, Gavin Dickey, and Connor Huff, and by senior advisor Jeff Bagwell. Astros owner and chairman Jim Crane will oversee baseball operations through the transition period. Houston enters Monday tied with the Rangers for first place in the AL West, despite having a record of 65-66. I'm Mike Reeves.
7: Red Sox beating the Marlins last night 4-2. Tampa Bay Rays over the Tigers 4-1. Rangers beat the White Sox 11-2. The Nationals with a 13-3 pounding of the Colorado Rockies. Cubs shut out the Diamondbacks 7-0. Tony Rigsby, NCN Sports. At 7:56, let's turn the pages of North Carolina history with Bruce Farrell.
22: August 25th, 1774, 71 delegates were present at the roll call for North Carolina's first provincial Congress. It was the first such meeting held in any of the colonies. Though the rebellious Congress was held in New Bern, near Royal Governor Josiah Martin's residence at Tryon Palace, no attempt was made to stop the assembly. A month earlier, William Hooper had convened a meeting of colonists from the Cape Fear region who felt that a provincial Congress, separate from North Carolina's royal government, was urgently needed. Invitations to send delegates were dispatched, and in response, 30 counties and four towns held elections without delay. The Congress, which only lasted for 3 days, endorsed the proposal that the colonies hold a Continental Congress. To that end, the group selected William Hooper, Joseph Hughes, and Richard Caswell as delegates to that convention. Aside from revolutionary topics, the delegates also discussed basic rights and responsibilities of government. They were eager to exercise control over North Carolina's affairs. The concluding pledge to support the actions of the forthcoming Continental Congress was a testament to their goal of self-government and to their preparedness to achieve that goal. This day in North Carolina history, presented in cooperation with the North Carolina Department of Natural and Cultural Resources. Find out more at dncr.nc.gov. I'm Bruce Farrell.
7: 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Let's head to Wall Street.
2: I'm Damian Troisi, and this is the AP Markets Report. Stocks drifted to a mixed close on Wall Street Monday. The S&P 500 index fell 0.3%. The Dow rose 0.3%. The NASDAQ Composite fell 0.8%. Technology stocks were the biggest weights on the market. NVIDIA, which reports its latest quarterly results later this week, fell.

0: It's on the ramp of Hodge Road to 87 northbound, and that's what's causing the backup on that ramp and onto Hodge Road itself this morning as you work your way through eastern Wake County. Speaking of 87, those southbound lanes really start slowing you down this morning between Window Falls Parkway all the way to the Beltline. You'll be moving well under the posted speed limit this morning, and even once you get on the Beltline, you're still in full lane conditions all the way around to Lake Boone Trail. Once past Lake Boone Trail, you'll open back up to that posted speed limit, but until then, just be prepared to pack your patience. Working through Southwest Raleigh, 40 also keeping you busy this morning between Rockcoy Road and your US 1 440 ramps. Now we're watching a 40 around your airport exit start slowing down as well. Harrison Avenue to Aviation Parkway. In from Apex, that 1 north of traffic also pretty thick this morning between your 540 toll road up to Tryon Road. Very, very sluggish conditions. I'm Brandon Wright. That's the latest from the Johnson Hyundai Traffic Center.
1: It looks like we're going to have a sunny day today with a high near 88 degrees. Clear tonight. We'll get down to 65. Tomorrow, mostly sunny. Tomorrow, we'll be approaching 90 degrees. Stay with us now as the news continues. 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
3: Breaking news this hour from Town Hall. I'm Rich Thomason. The U.S. trade dispute with Canada rises the next level today. Canada is expected to unveil retaliatory tariffs against the U.S. It's a response to President Trump's 50% tariffs on $20 billion worth of Canadian imports.
4: President Trump says Canada has taken advantage of the United States for years. He plans to raise tariffs on Canadian automobiles, auto parts, and steel to 50% in 2027. And Vice President J.D. Vance says the administration's goal is simple: level the playing field and secure fairness for American businesses.
3: Correspondent Ken Lorman. An oil tanker has been disabled after being hit by an unknown projectile off Oman. The United Kingdom Maritime Trade Organization says crew is safe and no environmental damage has been reported. Well, the polls are open in the Palmetto State.
5: In South Carolina, voters heading to the polls to vote in the Senate runoff race between Republican Darlene Graham and Republican Ralph Norman. Darlene, the sister of the late Senator Lindsey Graham, is endorsed by President Trump back in July after being appointed to fill his seat. Graham saying this about the president.
6: I want to thank President Trump, his steadfast support, and his complete and total endorsement means so much to me.
5: Laura Winters reporting.
3: Of his opponent, Congressman Norman says Main Street Washington is with her. They're not with me, nor do I want them. He adds that Washington is broken. Massive wildfire burning near Reno, Nevada, now 27% contained. The Hawk Fire has chased tens of thousands of people from their homes, and more than 35 of those homes have been destroyed. Stock futures higher on Wall Street. The Dow futures up close to 300 points. NASDAQ futures 276 points higher. More on these stories, townhall.com.
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1: I'm Tony Rixby. In Durham, some problems with having enough ambulances this morning. Durham County EMS.

0: has remained severely understaffed and under-resourced. As the county continues to grow, they're struggling to meet the community's needs. Director Seth Kamansky telling CBS 17 the department has lacked resources for years.
1: We are at a point where we are significantly far behind, and we have to do some catch-up before we can even get to a point where we're keeping up with the call.
0: Kamansky says they've offered 18 EMT applicants a job. If they all accept the position, there would be only 6 vacancies left, improving the vacancy rate from 33% in 2020 to 8.9%. Wake County School System acknowledging ongoing challenges facing the district, including school renovations, bus driver staffing, and recent air conditioning issues at a number of campuses. Superintendent Robert Taylor says HVAC problems are treated as a top priority.
2: Anytime that there's an HVAC issue, it is an immediate thing that we address.
0: And he also wants to look at the problem of absenteeism.
2: Some of it is lingering from the COVID epidemic. A lot of kids were out of school, and so we're now just trying to make sure parents understand that attendance is important.
0: WPTF's Bruce Farrell tells us this morning a coastal Republican lawmaker is leaving the General Assembly early.
3: State Senator Bobby Haining of Currituck County announcing on social media that he is now officially retired from the North Carolina General Assembly. In the post, he thanked his family as well as fellow lawmakers and constituents. He first joined the legislature in 2019. A committee of Republicans in his district will name a replacement for the remainder of this term. Democrat Melissa Zahner and Republican Jerry Tillett are running for Haining's seat in November. I'm Bruce Farrell.
0: The recent sudden death of South Carolina Senator Lindsey Graham has put a life-threatening cardiovascular disease in the emergency spotlight, and it's prompting doctors to urge people to keep good track of their blood pressure numbers. Dr. John Card with Novant Health Adult Primary Care in High Point telling WGHP.
4: It means we might have headaches that we just can't get rid of, visual complaints, chest discomfort, shortness of breath, or even fatigue with activity. Once it gets to that level, however, then it may mean that the blood pressure has been running too high and it's starting to cause some internal changes that we want to do something about soon.
0: A North Carolina triathlon coach is recovering after he was attacked by an alligator during a training swim Sunday in South Carolina on the Savannah River. It was Jonathan Bruni's quick thinking and help from athletes that saved his life. He told WREL-TV.
5: Got hit on the side. Initially, I was like, oh, did I just swim into a big log? I didn't see any logs in the water. But then I looked. And I was like, oh, no.
0: Wildlife officers searched the area Sunday, could not find that alligator. The Savannah Riverkeeper says the incident is a reminder that that river is shared with wildlife. NC State will name its engineering building, too, after NASA astronaut and alumnus Christina Cook. Chancellor Kevin Howell announced it will be Cook Hall. Now, Cook also honored Mary Yarborough, who entered an NC State chemistry class 100 years ago with hopes of earning a master's degree.
6: The decision to allow her to graduate with that degree hadn't even been made yet. She studied anyway. And in a year, she had her degree and became the first woman to earn a master's from this institution.
0: North Carolina holding its first ever Landslide Preparedness Week. It's going on right now through the 28th of August. It's a joint effort by the National Weather Service, the U.S. Geological Survey, and North Carolina Emergency Management. WLOS-TV meteorologist Karen Wynn in Asheville.
7: Most of us know landslides are an issue with our terrain here in the mountains. Western North Carolina has had more than 2,000 landslides during and long after Hurricane Helene.
0: Helene caused those landslides back on September 27th, 2024. Your forecast for today, sunny with a high near 88, down to 65 tonight, 90 tomorrow. 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
0: And good morning, everyone. Welcome back in here on the WPTF Morning News. Right now, 64 degrees. Coming up in just a few minutes, we'll be talking with our financial analyst, Stephen Cates, about a number of reports that are out and some new numbers that will be coming in. Also at 8:20, we'll hear from Megan Murphy from Woman's Day about IT and the role that it's playing with the times that are changing in the nation's schools as we head back to school. And at 8:40 this morning, we'll be looking at the Wine and Grape Council in North Carolina and the booming wine, grape, cider, and mead industry in the state. WPTF News Time is 8:08. Let's head back over to the Johnson Hyundai Traffic Center, where Brandon Wright is standing by. And Brandon, you were telling us out near 87 and Hodge this morning, an 18-wheeler not cooperating.
9: Yes, that's correct. And, you know, that 18-wheeler stuck in the left lane there on the Hodge ramp of 87 northbound, just adding to the morning congestion and delays. It looks like they're finally getting some progress as we're watching traffic move a little bit better in that area this morning. Now, we are seeing some delays 87 southbound this morning, pretty heavy delays, in effect, between Hodge Road and your Beltline ramps this morning. Beltline traffic, full lanes all the way around from 87 all the way up until about Lake Boone Trail this morning, moving a lot slower than you would like. We're also seeing delays on the 40 as you work through South Raleigh, starting back around Rock Quarry Road, almost pushing you back into Garner, but those delays will keep you busy all the way through your US 1 440 ramps up to NC 54 in Cary. So you'll need to be past that to get any relief from that. One north in from Apex, it's moving a little bit better, but still heavy volume between East Williams Street through Tryon Road. And in North Raleigh, 540 westbound, slowing you down between Lewisburg Road and Creedmoor Road. 40 working through your airport exits. Those eastbound lanes are pretty full this morning between Airport Boulevard and Harrison Avenue. Those westbound lanes are full this morning between Aviation Parkway and Page Road on 40. Durham's 885 southbound lanes are full between Ellis and I-40. Those northbound lanes are full between Cornwallis and TW Alexander. 40 eastbound also starts slowing down around NC 54 this morning. The heaviest of that volume is just past NC 751, but by the time you get to NC 55 in Durham, you'll be back up to the posted speed limit. Orange County traffic also picking up on your 4085 split. The heaviest of that volume is definitely on the 85 northbound side. That keeps you busy until about NC 86. And just on the 40 eastbound side, things sluggish for you. Just before you get to NC 86, you'll be on the brakes there a little bit as well. 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I'm Brandon Wright. That's the latest from the Johnson Hyundai Traffic Center.
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12: Your Tuesday forecast will be sunny with a high near 88, and then tonight, mostly clear with a low around 65. Tomorrow, a slight chance of showers and thunderstorms, mostly sunny with a high of 80 and a low around 71.
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0: It's 8:14 on the WPTF Morning News, and every Tuesday morning we're pleased to be joined by our financial analyst, Stephen Cates. Stephen, thank you so much for joining us this morning.
1: My pleasure. Thanks for having me.
0: Well, Stephen, not long after we finished talking last Tuesday morning on Wednesday of last week, we got some bad news on the national debt.
1: Yes, we did. And I can't say that it's unanticipated, but the national debt has been climbing for years. I don't think that's any surprise to any listeners. But we crossed a threshold that did shake financial markets a little bit, crossing $40 trillion last Wednesday. It was also the same day that Treasury Secretary Scott Bessent announced some intervention in the Treasury markets to try to reduce long-term 30-year Treasury rates. That didn't go over especially well. And it really didn't move the needle much, by the end of the week.
0: Well, as you mentioned, Stephen, the debt's been going up for a long time. I've been in this business 50 years, and we've been talking about it in the news that whole time. But it does seem that this year that it's going up really rapidly.
1: Well, it is. And one of the major factors is that, you know, the interest on the debt is accumulating faster and faster. As rates are higher than they were just a few years ago, the federal government, in order to cover that interest, which is actually just accumulating and continuing to accumulate as larger portions of the debt, it will accumulate faster because those interest payments are higher. There's more of it. We have to create more debt to cover the actual interest payments, and that is part of the problem.
0: We have some new numbers we're anticipating coming out on new home sales. What are we anticipating?
1: Well, we're anticipating something that is not too dissimilar from what we've seen in the last few months. Expectations of about 620,000 in an annual pace. So that isn't 620,000 in a month, but the pace of sales for the year would, if we stretched it out for an entire 12 months, be about 620,000. And you know, that's roughly similar to where we've been, but it's a considerable downgrade from where we've been in the past. If we look at July 2025 or July 2024, this is falling. And the reason for that is that sales of new homes are requiring builders to lower prices, buy down high mortgage rates, provide incentives for buyers. And that's cutting into profitability. So they're selling fewer homes. They're building fewer homes. And that's going to catch up with us over time.
0: Now, I know something that we're anticipating is the Jackson Hole Summit coming up on the 27th. And looking ahead in a lot of anticipation as to what Fed Chairman Warsh is going to be saying.
1: Correct. And I want to explain this one because this is probably not something that most people are following as closely as they might other major economic news like the jobs numbers or inflation numbers. But this is actually very key because this is going to be marked by a keynote address by Fed Chair Kevin Warsh. And in his press conferences, he has been very tight-lipped about what the Fed wants to do or will be doing. And so this may be an opportunity for him to talk a little bit more about the policy of the Federal Reserve, what he views as their role in fighting inflation. And I think that investors, consumers, should be very interested in what he has to say, because inflation that we will get this week, the personal consumption expenditures, that isn't expected to go down. And falling inflation is one of the most important things that we need to be anticipating for interest rates to come down. If it doesn't, the Fed is going to have no choice
2: but to keep it the same or possibly raise it. And so what he says this week is going to be interesting to gauge what the policy may be in September, because there is some pressure for them to potentially raise interest rates in September. And if he alludes to that, the market's going to react.
0: Well, we look forward to seeing what happens there. And Stephen, we look forward to talking to you again Tuesday morning of next week.
2: My pleasure. Have a good day, everyone.
0: You too. Stephen Cates, our financial analyst, joining us every Tuesday morning. WPTF News Time is 8:18. Let's head back over to the Johnson Hyundai Traffic Center. Brandon Wright is there. And Brandon, are things any better out on 87 North now?
9: You know, Tony, it doesn't look like it. It looks like maybe things have progressed to a little bit worse now. Beyond the trees, we see more flashing lights now added to this scene. And now they are directing traffic in the area of that 87 northbound. It's the Hodge Road ramp trying to access 87 northbound. So DOT is there. Looks like maybe some work crews and maybe some first responders, but they are directing traffic at that ramp. So things going from bad to worse there. Just use some patience to get by this one this morning. We're still seeing delays 87 southbound in that same area. There's not an accident 87 on 87 southbound. Just a lot of volume this morning that's made its way from 64. And that volume is now on the Beltline. Full lanes all the way around to Lake Boone Trail this morning. Also, 40 westbound as you work through Southwest Raleigh starts slowing you down right around Rock Quarry Road as you try to work towards US 1 440. US 1 has some more pockets of congestion that building. Of course, coming in from Apex East William Street up to Tryon Road, that's one area that's keeping you busy. But once you get up to about the Cary Parkway, things slow down between the Cary Parkway and Walnut Street as well. 40 East, 40 West through your airport exit, sluggish this morning between 40 and Harrison Avenue on the eastbound side. On the westbound side, expect to slow down between Aviation Parkway and Page Road. And at Durham, 885, still keeping you busy this morning between Ellis and I-40 on your southbound lanes. Raleigh's 540 westbound and north Raleigh slowing you down between Lewisburg Road and Creedmoor Road. Orange County still seeing some delays as you make your merge from the 4085 split this morning. The eastbound side of 40 is now getting the worst of that exchange. You start slowing down before you get to New Hope Church Road. I'm Brandon Wright. That's the latest from the Johnson Hyundai Traffic Center.
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12: Your Tuesday forecast will be sunny with a high near 88, and then tonight, mostly clear with a low around 65. Tomorrow, a slight chance of showers and thunderstorms, mostly sunny with a high of 80 and a low around 71.
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0: 823 on the WPTF Morning News. 64 degrees right now, headed up to a high of 88 today. Well, AI seems to be, or probably already is, omnipresent in our lives, and that also is the case for those who are headed back to school. And we're pleased to be joined now by Megan Murphy, the editor-in-chief of Woman's Day and author of Your Fully Charged Life. Megan, thank you so much for joining us this morning.
4: Thank you for having me.
0: I said he is becoming, but it probably already is with us all the time now when we think of AI, and certainly that will be the case even more so for our kids who are going back to school.
4: Yes, and I have three teenagers, 16, 14, and 13. And last week, OpenAI launched ChatGPT specifically for teens, and it's a dedicated experience to help teens think critically and learn with built-in protections from the start. OpenAI found that 9 in 10 teens are using ChatGPT on a regular basis for learning, for getting info, for skill building, for productivity, and especially as we head back to school. I see it with my teenagers. They're using ChatGPT for homework help. They're using it as a study guide and a study buddy. They're using it as a tutor. They're doing brainstorming and practice testing and all of those kinds of things using ChatGPT.
0: Now, what are the things that are being done to safeguard the situation? The parents might be concerned about going somewhere you don't want to go with ChatGPT, too.
4: Yeah. So this is really important to me. Obviously, as a parent, safety is my number one concern, and OpenAI is right there with me. So there's really two layers of safety protection. First, there are safeguards now built specifically for teens. But there's also tools that give parents more control. So you've got these additional protections, you know, making sure there's age-appropriate experiences built specifically for teens, safety systems, I'm getting tongue-tied, to reduce harmful, you know, content and make sure everything is appropriate. But this is what I really want to iterate to your listeners. There is something called parental controls, and it is a very simple way that a parent can link their account with their teen's account so they can have a little bit more control of how their teen is using AI. It is very simple to set up. You just go to settings, you choose parental controls, you select add family member, you're going to either enter your teen's phone number or your email, you're going to choose my child, you're going to send them an invite, and then you can link your accounts. And then you can set up new features. There's something that was rolled out called study mode. You can turn on study mode. And this is going to guide your teen with questions and step-by-step support to learn problem solving, but it's not going to give them answers. You can turn on quiet time. There's all of these really good features through the parental controls, and I really want to urge parents to do that.
0: You know, when we say teenagers, that's sort of a broad category because what's appropriate for a 13-year-old may not be appropriate for a 17-year-old and vice versa. Are there any ways to change these guidelines as you go along?
4: Well, so they're teen guidelines, so right, we're protecting the 13-year-old. Sort of, that's the sort of the status quo, right? So the 18-year-old getting served up the 13-year-old content, and that's just how it's going to work. You have to err on the side of the youngest user.
0: Where can we go to get more information and some tips for parents on how they can help?
4: So you can go to chatgpt.com/parent-resources. You can find out all the new features with ChatGPT for teens. And most importantly, learn about the parental controls, how to link your account, and really take more control of how your teen is using AI. I think it's really important for families to be having healthy tech habits, to be talking about AI, to be talking about how our teens are using AI, having family rules that you develop together around the use of AI in the home, setting up those parental controls, and also really thinking about how teenagers are learning off screens and off devices. Make sure their kids are reading. Make sure that we're taking them to a museum or a library and kind of really educating them off screens and off the page as well.
0: Megan, thank you so much for joining us this morning with those tips for parents.
4: Thanks for having me.
0: Megan Murphy, who's the editor-in-chief of Women's Day and also the author of Your Fully Charged Life. WPTF News Time is 8:28. Let's head back over to the Johnson Hyundai Traffic Center. Brandon Wright, and you've had to deal with sort of a mess out on 87 this morning.
9: Yes, Tony, we have. You know, there's this accident. It's on Hodge Road, but it's on the ramp of to 87 northbound, and that's what's causing, you know, such a problem, and it's involving an 18-wheeler taking that left lane up. So, you know, they're trying to get that out of the way, to get that left lane reopened, and that's just causing a mess for this morning on Hodge Road itself. And now we're getting word of an accident. This in North Raleigh. It's 540 westbound and eastbound. It's right near Leesville Road. They're working this accident from the median of 540 eastbound and westbound, so this is more of an onlooker distraction for the eastbound and westbound traffic. Lots of volume through that area, lots of flashing lights. You know, just pay attention and you'll make it through this without causing an accident from distracted driving. 540 itself, you know, still some full lanes this morning all the way back around Lewisburg Road. That congestion starts and it'll keep you busy all the way up to the scene of this accident. The Beltline, same story, full lanes coming off of I-87, and just expect to be on the brakes all the way, or at least out of the postage speed limit, all the way over to Lake Boone Trail. 40 as you work through Southwest Raleigh also keeps you under the postage speed limit between Rock Quarry Road all the way through your US 1440 exits. In from Southern Wake County, that apex traffic still thick this morning on 1 North between East William Street up through Tryon Road, with some additional slowing after the Cary Parkway. That keeps you busy up to about Walnut Street. Durham's 40 eastbound also keeping you busy this morning between NC 54 up to NC 55. Those 885 ramps pretty full back around US 70 this morning as you try to make your way to Ellis. And then once you get past that, you'll still be back on the brakes the closer you get down to 40 eastbound. And working through your airport exits, things really sluggish for you on 40 eastbound between 540 and Harrison Avenue, just a slow grind. And the westbound lanes, it's a slow grind the other way between Harrison Avenue and Airport Boulevard. I'm Brandon Wright. That's the latest from the Johnson Hyundai Traffic Center.
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5: NCN News, I'm Mike Riley. A new High Point University poll is painting a different picture of North Carolina's U.S. Senate race, showing a smaller gap between Democrat Roy Cooper and Republican Michael Whatley than other recent polls. The HPU poll shows Cooper leading Whatley 50% to 45% among likely voters. Western Carolina University professor Chris Cooper telling CBS 17.
6: This thing is not over. I don't think anybody really truly believes that North Carolina is going to be an 11-point victory.
5: Correspondent Charles D. Ledesma reports another tanker has been hit in the Strait of Hormuz as talks wrap up in Oman.
7: The oil tanker was hit Monday night a few miles off the east coast of Oman. The unknown projectile hit the engine of the ship and disabled it, but all crew have been reported safe. There's been no immediate reports of any environmental impact from the attack.
5: Canada will announce retaliatory tariffs against the U.S. today. President Donald Trump, meanwhile, told Canadian leaders to fall in line or face consequences far worse than existing tariffs. Community leaders from across the Blue Ridge Parkway corridor are coming together this week for the third annual Blue Ridge Rising Two-State Summit in Asheville. Carolyn Widener, CEO of the Blue Ridge Parkway Foundation, tells WLOS.
8: Blue Ridge Parkway is the most visited unit of the National Park Service. More visitors than Yellowstone, Yosemite, and the Grand Canyon combined. It gets a fraction of the budget.
5: Hurricane experts are tracking two disturbances in the Atlantic for potential tropical development, one near Bermuda, another emerging off the west coast of Africa. This morning, each system had a good chance of becoming a tropical depression this week. WXII meteorologist Brian Slocum looks at the system that's just off the African coast.
10: Low flat track is something that's sometimes concerning. The models a week, 10 days out, do have this turning before it reaches Bermuda.
5: You're listening to NCN News. Correspondent Lisa Dwyer reports on a Louisiana death from a brain-eating freshwater amoeba.
11: An 8-year-old girl in Louisiana has died after being infected by an extremely rare brain-eating amoeba that is found in warm hot, fresh water that stays over 77 degrees. A family spokesperson says Lillian Smart died Saturday evening after being diagnosed with an infection caused by a rare amoeba called Naegleria fowleri, which can shoot up the nose and cause an infection. On average, there are fewer than 10 cases of the infection in the U.S. annually.
5: The recent sudden death of South Carolina U.S. Senator Lindsey Graham is putting a life-threatening cardiovascular emergency in the spotlight. Dr. John Card with Novant Health Adult Primary Care in High Point tells WGHB.
1: We might have headaches that we just can't get rid of, visual complaints, chest discomfort, shortness of breath, or even fatigue with activity. Once it gets to that level, however, then it may mean that the blood pressure's been running too high and it's starting to cause some internal changes that we want to do something about soon.
5: Rescuers in the Bay of Bengal have continued searching for survivors after a cargo ship emergency.
7: Rescuers searching for 22 missing sailors have found no trace of the Panama-flagged cargo ship after the vessel sunk in the Bay of Bengal last week, the Indian Coast Guard says. Search aircraft and ships on Tuesday were scouring the area where the cargo ship MV Ocean Winner reportedly sunk Saturday. The joint search by the Indian Coast Guard and the Indian Navy has been complicated by the area's exceptionally deep waters.
5: North Carolina State's engineering building will be named in honor of NASA astronaut Christina Cook. During a ceremony in Raleigh on Monday, Wolfpack Chancellor Kevin Howell introduced the Christina Hammock Cook Hall, named in honor of the astronaut. Mike Raley, NCN News.
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0: Welcome back in on the WPTF Morning News. If you go outside this morning, you'll be pleasantly surprised. Really comfortable temperatures. We're up to 66 now. We were down as low as 63 at one point this morning. The best thing is you're not going to feel that humidity when you go out. It's a perfect morning for a dog walk. If you've got a chance, just enjoy those temperatures and the lack of humidity, because we will be getting muggier as the week goes along. 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Time for the Car Chronicles.
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0: 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Time for us to head back over to the Johnson Hyundai Traffic Center. Check in with Brandon Wright. And Brandon, this morning you've been telling us about problems out on 87, but you hinted that you might be seeing something on 542 this morning?
9: Yes, they were working an accident from both sides of the medium, 540 westbound and eastbound, just near Leesville Road, but they just cleared that incident, so that's some good news. Now, there's still some heavy volume in that area just because it was there and it was a huge onlooker delay or distraction for the morning commute. So 540 westbound approach Leesville Road, some heavy volume for you. You'll be on the brakes. Once you get closer to Glenwood Avenue, then you'll definitely be back at the full posted speed limit. And we're still seeing some heavy delays on the Beltline. Those westbound lanes still full this morning coming off of I-87 as you try to make your way towards Lake Boone Trail. And a 40 eastbound sluggish between 540 and Harrison Avenue. Those westbound lanes start slowing down for you right around Aviation Parkway, and that keeps you busy up to about Page Road. 40 working through Southwest Raleigh, still sluggish this morning between South Saunders and your US 1440 ramps. US 1 in from Apex, just full lanes this morning between East William Street, clear out through your Cary Parkway this morning. And at Durham's 885, so sluggish between Ellis and I-40, and at 40 eastbound traffic in Durham, also pretty full lanes this morning between NC 54 and NC 751. 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I'm Brandon Wright. That's the latest from the Johnson Hyundai Traffic Center.
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20: Your Tuesday forecast will be sunny with a high near 88, and then tonight, mostly clear with a low around 65. Tomorrow, a slight chance of showers and thunderstorms, mostly sunny with a high of 80 and a low around 71.
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0: It's 8:43 on the WPTF Morning News, and we're pleased to be joined now by Nicole Chesney, who is the Executive Director of the North Carolina Wine and Grape Council. Nicole, thank you so much for joining us this morning.
5: Oh, it's my pleasure. Thanks for having me.
0: Well, I know that you've just had some competition and have some big winners.
5: We did, yeah. We had the North Carolina Wine Competition in July, and we just announced the winners last week, which is really exciting. We have four different categories because we have such a tremendous diversity of product here in the state of North Carolina. So the best of the muscadines this year was Hinnett Family Vineyards Scuppernog's, which is the state fruit, so that was really exciting.
0: The muscadines, they're primarily in eastern North Carolina, aren't they?
5: That's absolutely correct. Yeah, they're native species to the southeastern United States, and they really grow very vigorously there in the eastern part of the state. Absolutely. Yep, that's correct. And then as you move west, you get into a little bit more of the Piedmont and the mountain regions, and this is where we're producing Vitis vinifera and hybrid wines. These are just wines like all the wines you've ever heard of, Cabernet, Merlot, Sauvignon Blanc, things like that. And this year, our big winner was Sanctuary Vineyards with their Wildflowers Rosé. That won the Best of Vinifera, and ironically, they are actually located in the Outer Banks, so they're growing incredible wines in the Outer Banks. They're doing really, really great work out there, which is so cool. And then we also had the Best of Mead, which was Honey Girl Meadery in Durham. And meads are honey-based wines, and they have a strawberry guava mead that won this year. And our cider this year was a tie. So we had Noble Cider from Asheville, North Carolina. They have a dry cider called Porter's Perfection that tied with Mill Camp Wines and Ciders, and they won for their Palmeau, which is a specialty type of cider, and they are located in Boone, in an absolutely beautiful tasting room facility. And they're pretty new. Mill Camp are the new kids on the block, and they really did great this year.
0: Well, Nicole, while we think of those muscadines, as we mentioned, by being eastern North Carolina, with the other types, it seems like virtually the entire state is involved in the industry in one way or another.
5: That's absolutely correct. So from the mountains to the sea, anywhere you are in North Carolina, you are never more than 45 minutes away from a wine, cider, or mead producer. So it is definitely a statewide effort.
0: Are we seeing an increased amount of mead production? It seems like I've heard more about it in recent years.
5: Well, that makes me super happy because it's super tasty. I would say that we have about 15 very strong mead producers currently in the state, which is actually significantly more than several of the surrounding states. But it is an interesting craft beverage. And we have a lot of kind of maker festivals here in the state, as well as sort of Renfest and whatnot. And mead always has gone historically hand in hand with those. So I think we have a really great audience for it here in North Carolina.
0: Well, you mentioned the North Carolina craft beverage industry. That's something that has really boomed, I would say, in the last decade.
5: Oh, yeah, definitely. And that's across all sectors. That's not just wine, cider, and mead. That's obviously beer as well as distilled spirits. Yeah.
0: Yeah, we seem to see more and more of those distilleries popping up across the state, too.
5: Yes, we do. There is a good amount of that.
0: And how does North Carolina compare to other states in its production of wines and ciders and meads?
5: We are a top 10 producing wine state in the country, which is really exciting. So we compare pretty well. When you think of the big boys, you think of California, Oregon, Washington, New York State to a certain extent. And then when you get kind of into the back half of those five, you've got Virginia, you've got Texas, Pennsylvania, and then you've also got us, which is really exciting. And we're not doing too bad, you know. We've got about 200 producers across the state, which has held really steady now for the last 5 to 7 years. So we're doing good, and there's still some people coming in and some investment going into the industry, and there's new producers popping up kind of all the time.
0: Are we marketing it more out of state now than at one point?
5: At this time, I am spending most of my efforts on marketing within the state, just because we find that we still have a little bit of an awareness problem. A lot of people are really surprised when they hear, we have 200 wineries in North Carolina, and so we still hear that a lot from native North Carolinians or people that are moving to the area from out of state. So we're really focusing our efforts at the moment in state, but I do know that Visit NC does such a tremendous job of marketing North Carolina as a whole out of state, and that they do oftentimes talk about our wine industry.
0: Well, Nicole, thank you so much for joining us this morning and telling us about the huge growth we have in this booming industry of wines and ciders and meaderies. We really appreciate your time.
5: I appreciate you. Have a great day.
0: You too. Nicole Chesney, Executive Director of the North Carolina Wine and Grape Council. WPTF News Time is 8:48. Let's head back over to Brandon Wright, standing by in the Johnson Hyundai Traffic Center.
9: Yes, and we still have full lanes this morning around the Beltline. That begins back around I-87 as you try to make your way towards Lake Boone Trail. And 40 through South Raleigh also keeping you busy between Rock Quarry and your US 1440 ramps. US 1 in from Apex, just full lanes between East William Street up to Tryon Road. Additional slowing just after the Cary Parkway up to Walnut Street. 540 in North Raleigh, still full lanes between Lewisburg Road and Leesville Road as that area recovers from an earlier incident. 40 eastbound starts slowing down after 540 approaching Aviation Parkway. 885 in Durham, southbound full lanes between Ellis and I-40. Northbound 885 are pretty full between Cornwallis and T.W. Alexander. Durham Freeway northbound, that starts slowing down right around Briggs Road. And by the time you get up towards Alston Avenue, you'll be off those brakes. 40 eastbound also keeping you busy between NC 54 through NC 751, almost up to Fayetteville Road in Durham. And the westbound lanes of 40 also sluggish between the NC 751 up to NC 54 in Durham as well. I'm Brandon Wright. That's the latest from the Johnson Hyundai Traffic Center.
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20: Your Tuesday forecast will be sunny with a high near 88, and then tonight, mostly clear with a low around 65. Tomorrow, a slight chance of showers and thunderstorms, mostly sunny with a high of 80 and a low around 71.
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0: NCN Sports, I'm Tony Rigsby. This is week zero of the college football season, and Carolina will travel 3,600 miles and five time zones. Billy Edwards, a former starter at Maryland, will start at quarterback under new offensive coordinator Bobby Petrino. Edwards started his college career at Wake Forest. Coach Bill Belichick says the team is much more advanced and compared to this time of the year last year, much more confident.
3: We're well ahead of that from schematic standpoint, certainly being able to communicate, you know, be familiar with terminology so that we all know what different words and situations mean.
0: North Carolina native Cal Raleigh busting out of a season-long slump with the first three-homer game of his career last night. The switch-hitting catcher capped a five-run first inning with a two-run shot off struggling Phillies ace Zach Wheeler. Mariners manager Dan Wilson.
11: To get up there and do it left-handed like he did tonight, you know, I think all of us, you know, love to see it and love to see the smile and just all the work that he's put in. It's huge, huge lift.
0: Cleveland Browns head coach Todd Monken says Deshaun Watson will start for Cleveland, although he says Shedeur Sanders is a good quarterback who will continue to grow as a player.
13: Deshaun is going to start against Jacksonville. Took in the full body of work over the course of offseason to training camp to the games, the joint practice, and ultimately felt like to start the season on the road. Deshaun gave us the best chance to move the ball and score points. I mean, that's really what it's about.
0: San Francisco 49ers owner Jed York was arrested over the weekend in Ohio, pleading no contest to misdemeanor charges of disorderly conduct and possessing criminal tools. In NASCAR, Richard Childress Racing, based out of Welcome, North Carolina, announcing that Austin Hill has agreed to a contract extension. He'll remain the driver of the number 33 Chevrolet. You're listening to NCN Sports. The Houston Astros firing their general manager. Here's Mike Reeves.
14: Dana Brown is out as Astros general manager, the team announced on Monday. Brown's contract was set to expire at the end of this season. Brown's responsibilities will be assumed by Astros assistant GMs Charles Cook, Gavin Dickey, and Connor Huff, and by senior advisor Jeff Bagwell. Astros owner and chairman Jim Crane will oversee baseball operations through the transition period. Houston enters Monday tied with the Rangers for first place in the AL West, despite having a record of 65-66. I'm Mike Reeves.
0: Red Sox beating the Marlins last night 4-2. Tampa Bay Rays over the Tigers 4-1. Rangers beat the White Sox 11-2. The Nationals with a 13-3 pounding of the Colorado Rockies. Cubs shut out the Diamondbacks 7-0. Tony Rigsby, NCN Sports.
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16: Airlines are not just looking at flight delays, but ground delays. And one contributing factor, the need to gate check passenger carry-on bags because of crowded flights and no available overhead bin space. More and more airlines are now overreacting and requiring passengers to give up their bags when they first arrive at the gate. On some flights I've been on, I've seen as many as 53 supposed carry-on bags now tagged and sitting on the jetway, waiting to be loaded as checked luggage. And the frustration? When you board the flight without your bag and then see empty bins. 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I'm Peter Greenberg, and this is today's Worldwide Travel Minute. 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
0: Now let's take a look at this day in North Carolina sports history. Here's Jeff Hamlin.
17: On this day in 2001, J.R. Phillips of the Carolina Mudcats hit two home runs for the second consecutive game against the Tennessee Smokies. Phillips went 3-for-5 with three RBIs. Over the course of two games, Phillips hit four home runs with six RBIs. Nonetheless, the Smokies would go on to defeat the Mudcats 13-6. Phillips was with the Mudcats after stints in the major leagues with San Francisco, Colorado, Houston, and Philadelphia. He would retire at the end of the year. On this day in 1983, Michael Jordan scored 24 points as the United States men's national basketball team defeated Argentina 88-68 in the Pan American Games in Venezuela. Sam Perkins added 12 points as the U.S. advanced to the gold medal game against Brazil. It was the third straight win for the Americans, which also received 10 points from Greg Stokes of Iowa. Wayman Tisdale of Oklahoma also started for the Americans. That's this day in North Carolina sports history. I'm Jeff Hamlin.
0: Now to Wall Street.
12: I'm Damian Troisi, and this is the AP Markets Report. Stocks drifted to a mixed close on Wall Street Monday. The S&P 500 index fell 0.3%. The Dow rose 0.3%. The NASDAQ Composite fell 0.8%. Technology stocks were the biggest weights on the market. NVIDIA, which reports its latest quarterly results later this week, fell. Longer-term bond yields eased in the Treasury market. Oil prices fell. The listless trading on Monday kicked off a week packed with potentially market-moving events. The U.S. will release a closely watched report on inflation on Wednesday. The Fed's new chairman, Kevin Warsh, is set to deliver a speech on Friday. Damian Troisi, New York.
0: It's 8:58 as we head back to the Johnson Hyundai Traffic Center. Get our final traffic report of the morning from Brandon Wright.
9: Yes, and Tony, unfortunately, we're ending with an accident, 87 southbound. This just past Window Falls Parkway. It's the right lane that's currently blocked off. DOT just arrived on the scene there to put that flashing arrow truck in that left lane to let you know to move over. And, of course, that's causing a backup this morning as you try to make your way towards your 540 ramps. Now, once you get towards

0: at Durham's 40 eastbound, still keeping you busy this morning between NC 54 and Fayetteville Road. I'm Brandon Wright. That's the latest from the Johnson Hyundai Traffic Center.
1: Coming up following the latest news this morning, we'll have 3 hours of the Brian Kilmeade Show. Among his guests today will be Alan West, Doug Collins, Scott Mann, and Kennedy. Don't forget also to be with us for the WPTF Afternoon News with Jeff Hamlin. It comes your way from 3 to 5 every afternoon, and Gail Hurd takes you home with the WPTF Evening News from 5 into 7. See you again tomorrow morning for more here on the WPTF Morning News. It'll be a sunny day today, high around 88. Stay with us as the news continues. 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
3: Breaking news this hour from Town Hall. Armitage Thomason. That large body of water known as Lake Ontario may be getting a new name. President Trump says he is considering renaming it Lake America. This is a trade dispute with Canada escalates. Later today, the Canadians are expected to announce retaliatory tariffs on American goods in response to moves that President Trump has said are designed to level the playing field with our neighbor to the north. Ruling 6-3, the Supreme Court has allowed the Trump administration to advance mail ballot safeguards.
4: The court declined to stop President Trump's executive order restricting mail-in ballot distribution. However, the justices did not rule on the order's legality, saying the 23 Democrat-led states and Washington, D.C. challenged it too early based on speculative concerns. The policy directs agencies to compile voter eligibility lists and requires the Postal Service to send ballots only to approved voters. The administration is moving quickly to put safeguards in place before the November 3rd elections. Ken Lorman reporting.
3: As kids head back to school, President Trump is highlighting his administration's efforts to expand school choice and safeguard girls' sports for biological girls.
5: As we remove the far-left extremism from the classroom, we're taking historic action to ensure that every child in America has access to a first-class education. The United States spends more money on education than any other country in the world by double.
3: The results, says the president, should be better than they are. The Reno, Nevada wildfire continues to burn, although crews are making some progress, reining it in with at least 27% containment so far. On Wall Street, ahead of the opening bell, the Dow futures 229 points higher. More on these stories at townhall.com.
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9: I'm Shadati Hargett Hill. A man was hurt in a shooting in downtown Raleigh Monday night that temporarily shut down parts of Fayetteville Street. Police are currently searching for a gray SUV in connection with the incident. Quentin Kite pleaded guilty to second-degree murder in the death of 10-year-old Brooklyn Carroll in a Harris Lake boat crash last August. He addressed the courtroom.
10: I truly am sorry for my uncle's decision. To the families, and I can't even imagine, huh? God's with you. God's with everyone here.
9: Kite was sentenced to a minimum of 12 years in prison. 72-year-old Juan Alvarado Vasquez was killed, and five teens were injured in a crash Sunday night in Franklin County. Troopers say he lost control of the vehicle and hit a tree. Wake County Schools acknowledge ongoing challenges facing the district, including school renovation, staffing bus drivers, and recent air conditioning issues at some campuses. Superintendent Dr. Robert Taylor says the district has made significant investments in replacing aging systems.
11: We have over 5,700 pieces of equipment, and like any

0: large organization, there are going to be breakdowns. But when you look at those, probably less than 5% of our schools are affected.
1: Dr. Taylor says with the many concerns of the district, he also hopes to focus on reducing the number of students with chronic absences.
0: Many students feel that they can make up work that is missed, but when you miss that valuable instruction time with the teacher, that really does make a difference.
2: A wonderful day. A wonderful year.
1: Governor Josh Stein giving a warm welcome to students on their first day Monday. While the most recent state budget includes teacher pay raises, Stein says he will keep pushing for more.
3: To keep pushing to ensure that the budget in the state appropriately signals how much we value them in our budget.
1: State teachers currently rank 40th in the nation in average teacher pay. Your WPTO forecast, sunny, high 88, low, mostly clear, 65. Shadate Hargett Hill, WPTF News.
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1: Breaking news this hour from Town Hall. Amit Thomason. Today is the day the other shoe will drop in the U.S. trade dispute with Canada. The Canadians are expected to announce their response to President Trump's 50% tariffs on billions of dollars worth of Canadian goods. The president, meanwhile, says he's considering renaming Lake Ontario to Lake America as a trade dispute deepens. Treasury Secretary Bessent says the president's been working the phones. He's been talking with Iran's trading partner.
2: The president is making phone calls to world leaders with specific requests to cease their interactions with the regime. We are already seeing results.
1: As a defiant Tehran responds to the Trump administration's declaration of economic war.
3: Iran's finance minister, Ali Madanazida, said sanctions were not new to his country and that it had a two-year plan to deal with the latest ones. Iran's Security Chief Mohsen Rezai threatened on social media that not a single drop of oil would be exported from the region. The U.S. Treasury Secretary Scott Bessent said that banks, businesses and countries that dealt with Iran would share its isolation if they refused to cut ties. Iran's largest trading partners include China, Turkey and the United Arab Emirates, which announced last week it was halting all trade and financial transactions with Tehran.
1: The BBC's Yolande Nell. The Trump administration is set to revoke the student and business visas of up to 200,000 asylum seekers. A State Department spokesman says they're foreigners who have entered the country claiming to be short-term visitors but then file for asylum to stay permanently. Firefighting crews are slowly getting a handle on the massive Hawk Fire near Reno, Nevada. 27% containment, no new fire growth being reported. On Wall Street, the Dow 25 points higher, the Nasdaq is up 163. More on these stories at townhall.com.
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7: I'm Shadate Hargett Hill. A man was hurt in a shooting in downtown Raleigh Monday night that temporarily shut down parts of Fayetteville Street. Police are currently searching for a gray SUV in connection with the incident. Quentin Kite pleaded guilty to second-degree murder in the death of 10-year-old Brooklyn Carroll in a Harris Lake boat crash last August. He addressed the courtroom.
8: I truly am sorry for my own conscience to the families, and I can't even imagine. God's with you. God's with everyone here.
7: Kite was sentenced to a minimum of 12 years in prison. 72-year-old Juan Alvarado Vasquez was killed, and five teens were injured in a crash Sunday night in Franklin County. Troopers say he lost control of the vehicle and hit a tree. Wake County Schools acknowledged ongoing challenges facing the district, including school renovation, staffing bus drivers, and recent air conditioning issues at some campuses. Superintendent Dr. Robert Taylor says the district has made significant investments in replacing aging systems.
9: We have over 5,700 pieces of equipment, and like any large organization, there are going to be breakdowns, but when you look at those, probably less than 5% of our schools are affected.
7: Dr. Taylor says with the many concerns of the district, he also hopes to focus on reducing the number of students with chronic absences.
9: Many students feel that they can make up work that is missed, but when you miss that valuable instruction time with the teacher, that really does make a difference.
10: A wonderful day. A wonderful year.
7: Governor Josh Stein giving a warm welcome to students on their first day Monday. While the most recent state budget includes teacher pay raises, Stein says he will keep pushing for more.
11: To keep pushing to ensure that the budget in the state appropriately signals how much we value them in our budget.
7: State teachers currently rank 40th in the nation in average teacher pay. Your WPTO forecast, sunny, high 88, low, mostly clear 65. Shadate Hargett Hill, WPTF News.

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12: People don't f*** with Israel any longer. And if Jews in America keep putting this idea out there that they are singularly invested in Israel, eventually someone's going to come around and take action. Not against the state of Israel, mind you, but against American Jews.
13: Really? So if Jewish, is this idiot Hassan Piker's premise that if you back Israel, you're going to get shot if you're Jewish? Are you crazy? Is this guy crazier, getting crazier every day? So this is the guy that has, Ro Khanna says, what's wrong? I want a big tent. This is the guy that the Democrats outside Jake Oshenkoss and a few others like former Governor Cuomo, you know, find that you could tolerate this guy. It's no problem. This guy, Hassan Piker, is the one that that Abdul El Sayed decides to campaign with in the final days of his campaign to get the Democratic nomination from Haley Stevens. And he says crazier things every single day, including singing a mocking song about Charlie Kirk's death over the weekend and then giggling through it. But by the way, he had a chance to meet and debate. So not only should not be doing that, a guy that just got assassinated around your age a year ago by some psycho. And you're mocking him. And this is the guy, this is the thought leader on the left. I mean, how much longer would you ever tolerate that? If that was your company, your party? I know you wouldn't. We come back. Lieutenant Colonel Scott Mann will be with us. You listen to the Brian Kilmeade Show. Then we'll do a simulcast. Stuart Warner.

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1: I asked for the president's endorsement, didn't get it, but anybody would want the endorsement, but he chose who he did, and that's fine.
0: That audio courtesy of WSOC-TV. I'm Mike Hempen.
2: The Supreme Court has handed the Trump administration a victory regarding election integrity, concerns a presidential executive order on mail-in ballots. The plan would create a federal list of eligible voters and direct the Postal Service to deliver ballots only to those voters. Ruling 6-3, the High Court says states that sued the administration did so improperly. When it comes to the U.S. declaration of economic war on Iran, Treasury Secretary Bessent says it is already bearing fruit.
3: Over the weekend, comments from Iranian leadership clearly acknowledged the effect of this campaign, and nations that facilitate any interactions with the regime should quickly heed our message.
2: Today, Canada is expected to announce its response to President Trump's 50% tariffs on a host of Canadian imports, $20 billion worth of goods. On Wall Street, the Dow is up 23 points, the Nasdaq ahead 104 points. More on these stories, townhall.com.
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7: I'm Shadati Hargett Hill. A man was hurt in a shooting in downtown Raleigh Monday night that temporarily shut down parts of Fayetteville Street. Police are currently searching for a gray SUV in connection with the incident. Quentin Kite pleaded guilty to second-degree murder in the death of 10-year-old Brooklyn Carroll in a Harris Lake boat crash last August. He addressed the courtroom.
8: I truly am sorry for my own conscience to the families, and I can't even imagine, huh? God's with you. God's with everyone here.
7: Kite was sentenced to a minimum of 12 years in prison. 72-year-old Juan Alvarado Vasquez was killed, and five teens were injured in a crash Sunday night in Franklin County. Troopers say he lost control of the vehicle and hit a tree. Wake County Schools acknowledged ongoing challenges facing the district, including school renovation, staffing bus drivers, and recent air conditioning issues at some campuses. Superintendent Dr. Robert Taylor says the district has made significant investments in replacing aging systems.
9: We have over 5,700 pieces of equipment, and like any large organization, there are going to be breakdowns. But when you look at those, probably less than 5% of our schools are affected.
7: Dr. Taylor says with the many concerns of the district, he also hopes to focus on reducing the number of students with chronic absences.
9: Many students feel that they can make up work that is missed, but when you miss that valuable instruction time with the teacher, that really does make a difference.
10: A wonderful day. A wonderful year.
7: Governor Josh Stein giving a warm welcome to students on their first day Monday. While the most recent state budget includes teacher pay raises, Stein says he will keep pushing for more.
11: To keep pushing to ensure that the budget in the state appropriately signals how much we value them in our budget.
7: State teachers currently rank 40th in the nation in average teacher pay. Your WPTO forecast, sunny, high 88, low, mostly clear 65. Shadate Hargett Hill, WPTF News.
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1: I'm Shadate Hargett Hill. Durham County EMS remains severely understaffed and under-resourced. As the county continues to grow, they are struggling to meet the community's needs. Director Seth Kamansky tells CBS 17.
2: We are at a point where we are significantly far behind, and we have to do some catch-up before we can even get to a point where we're keeping up with the call.
1: A coastal Republican lawmaker is leaving the General Assembly. Bruce Farrell has more.
3: State Senator Bobby Haining of Currituck County announcing on social media that he is now officially retired from the North Carolina General Assembly. In the post, he thanked his family as well as fellow lawmakers and constituents. He first joined the legislature in 2019. A committee of Republicans in his district will name a replacement for the remainder of this term. Democrat Melissa Zahner and Republican Jerry Tillett are running for Haining's seat in November. I'm Bruce Farrell.
1: Shadate Hargett Hill, WPTF News.
4: 30. This is SRN News. With SRN News, I'm Bob Agnew in Washington. Canada is set to announce retaliatory tariffs against the U.S. after relations deteriorated sharply on Monday. President Trump told Canadian leaders to, in his words, fall in line or face consequences far worse than the existing tariffs. Prime Minister Mark Carney accused Washington of trying to subordinate Canada. The president also threatened new 50% tariffs on Canadian vehicles, auto parts, and steel. Carney said U.S. trade demand showed Washington wanted to, quote, destroy our major industries. President Trump says he's trying to level the playing field with Canada through those tariffs, but his approach could complicate Republicans' efforts to defend their Senate majority in November. Five states with critical Senate races count Canada as a major trading partner. On Wall Street, investors aren't sure what to make of all the latest discussions. The Dow is doing well. It's up 64 points. The Nasdaq up about 130. This is SRN News.
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3: Showers ahead in your WPTF forecast. Overnight low 65, 20% chance of showers on Wednesday, high 90. We're up to a 60% chance of showers on Thursday, high 88. 70% chance of showers on Friday with a high of 85.
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18: Secretary of the Treasury laid out that have been places where the regime has busted sanctions in the past and clearly shows that the U.S. government under the Trump administration has done its homework and is preparing to sanction this broader threat architecture. So quite impressive. It's a shot across the bow. A lot more to come, I think.
19: Slap sanctions on 60 different entities and individuals, and we'll find out. Also, cracking down on crypto. That's where a lot of the IRGC has been moving their money and holding it, right?
18: Absolutely. You know, cryptocurrency, digital assets, digital wallets, that whole space is one of those five sectors. So again, really the government has done its homework as to how the Islamic Republic has been able to breathe, how it's been able to export oil, and most importantly, how it's been able to repatriate revenues, even though it's been cut off from the formal financial system through these different informal means and sectors, such as, of course, the crypto space. So again, kudos to the folks at the Treasury Department who identified this. I've done the clinical homework based on real targeted financial intelligence, and I think is a growth space for the U.S. government to be able to punish those who are trying to get around the strength of the U.S. dollar.
19: So, Ben, who are the countries that deal with Iran right now? Who are the countries for the most part? It looks like China is the most consequential, remains their largest oil customer, above board and below board. We know they're coming in September, President Xi is. How aggressive should we be, and do you think we will be, on China not buying their oil?
18: Well, I think we should be fairly aggressive, even though the Chinese have proven in the past that they do respond to market incentives anyway. The art of the deal for the Trump administration is how to get the Chinese to sell out the Islamic Republic for the right price. And the key word there is for the right price, because how the Iran sanctions issue, the threat of secondary sanctions, and the real threat potentially against moving against foreign financial institutions, particularly in mainland China, that's something that's going to have to be nested and racked and stacked in terms of the list of the priorities the president has with the Chinese based on the U.S. national interest. I mean, as you know, other things include safety in the Pacific, and perhaps most importantly for the U.S., where the administration has been racking up some wins, cooperation on fentanyl, where the cooperation is good but could be significantly better. So I think the president is really going to have to learn how to fit in the Iran issue into the larger China challenge. But that doesn't mean he has to hold back on sanctions. If anything, there's a whole bunch of regional countries that could, be finger wagged and subject to sanctions. And more importantly, a whole host of industries and networks, such as those who provide fuel to Iranian ships, for example, those who provide insurance, and those who actually own the shipbuilding and the shipping companies that are tied to the Islamic Republic's illicit exports of oil.
19: So Pakistan is one. They just cut an informal trade deal with Iran while trying to be a mediator and pretending as if they got both sides' best interests in mind. Should we be looking at Pakistan as a mediator? Shouldn't we be pressuring them to cut off trade?
18: Well, I certainly think we should be making sure that no country in the region is adding layers of trade. The model to follow here is the UAE, which unfortunately, in the past had retained significant workarounds to U.S. sanctions and was previously a major importer of Iranian petrochemicals. Now their statements and their intention, and I think post-war their sincerity about trying to pivot away from the Islamic Republic, that's a model to really be able to follow. The Pakistanis, I think, are doing the exact opposite. We shouldn't be doubling down when it comes to diplomatic or economic ties. We should be severing them, because that's, after all, what maximum pressure is all about.
19: I want you to hear what Abdul El Sayed said about this conflict. Cut 35.
20: But you brought up the war. Are you glad the Ayatollah is dead?
21: Yeah, I mean, look, he was a terrible person, but that's beyond the point. The bigger question is, should we have gone to war in the first place? Look, I just want to be clear with you, right? I mean, I'm never going to defend the Iranian regime, but I am going to defend the idea that we probably shouldn't be fighting wars we don't know how to get out of. I mean, look, I understand selective memory about history, but we had a JCPOA that was well negotiated, that actually had nuclear non-proliferation far more securely than what we have right now, after having gone to war for the better part of 6 months.
19: So I want you to take that on, and the JCPOA, which I hear every Democrat bring up, as if we don't remember that Ben Cardin, Chuck Schumer, Senator Menendez, and others wouldn't vote for it because it would have expired by now anyway.
18: Exactly. And forgive me, I was chuckling there, because this is a trope that many have brought out to, I think, unfairly criticize the Trump administration, including a heck of a lot of former Obama-era veterans. You know, we haven't forgotten, as Americans, as taxpayers, as voters, that it was the Obama administration that literally put pallets of cash on a plane and sent it to the world's foremost state sponsor of terrorism. Syrians, for example, haven't forgotten that it was the blind eye that America turned to the Assad regime's butchery in Syria, brought about by the Russians and the Iranians, by the way, that actually created a migration crisis in Europe that changed demographics and politics on the European continent for so many years to come. We haven't forgotten, by the way, that the Islamic Republic, which now actually has been firing its missiles from those underground depots that apparently even not all U.S. bombers have reached, that it was built and sustained and grown with the sanctions relief and the money that the regime felt so comfortable flexing mere months after the JCPOA. So there are so many own goals of strategic proportions here that when it comes to the JCPOA, that if a political candidate for office is claiming to not defend the regime and then pivoting to the JCPOA, something which gave this regime billions of dollars and a new financial lifeline, I, for one, think they should not be taken seriously when it comes to foreign policy and defense of the national interest.
19: So, Ben, what do you think is going to happen next? My sense is that around October, they're going to start trying to inflict casualties on our guys, because Donald Trump has been the worst president from their perspective, which means from America's perspective, foreign policy versus Iran, the best. And they want to see him damaged in his last 2 years. So don't you look for something like that?
18: You know, absolutely. And these guys aren't quiet about it. Across the Iranian, quote unquote, podcast space, these official and unofficial commentariat that they have in the Islamic Republic, all of them are keen to make him pay a price, earliest at the midterms and perhaps even sooner than that at the pump. And that means get ready for Iranian escalation. So what the president has to prepare for is not the failure of his new sanctions policy, but the victory of it. The fact that there will be a macroeconomic crunch. The fact that the maritime blockade will reduce Iranian exports. The fact that many multinational businesses are going to pick doing businesses with America over business with the Islamic Republic of Iran. And ultimately here, the regime is going to escalate to try to get out of the box. So we have to keep the military option in waiting and not let this terrorist regime be able to pull an October surprise against the president, who's been the most effective against them compared to all others from the U.S. in the past 47 years. So keep your eye on the fall.
19: I'm looking at a lot of the Arab to English newspapers and publications, and there's all types of talks going on. Qatar is trying to get involved. Pakistan's talking to the Iranians. We know Oman and Iran are talking. Qatar is trying to tell Iran that you can't charge tolls. America's never put up with it. So we're seeing a lot of euphoria of activity. Is there any avenue of talks that you would pursue?
18: You know, actually, I think the president should be seen as publicly pushing away from the table. The problem is, you know, when the U.S. publicly pushes away, so many in the region try to hedge and act on America's behalf, even though we may not have necessarily authorized them to. I think the president should retain the bully pulpit, you know, should continue to communicate from Truth Social. But I believe there's no deal to be had with a terrorist regime that is not just trying to kill the president, but as we just saw reportedly on Iranian state TV, is airing videos of threats to his own son. There really is no deal to be had here. They're trying to simply make him pay a price, and we shouldn't reward them for it by coming to the negotiating table.
19: When it comes to these interceptors that would keep the Gulf states safe, there seems to be a massive push to get more affordable interceptors into the theater. What could you tell us about that, Ben?
18: There's a massive push, and USG is indeed in talks with major defense contractors about trying to expedite that which has actually been expended in the course of this conflict, as well as the stocks that we may need for future conflicts. And obviously, that is going to be a time span measured, unfortunately, in years rather than months. But let's think about more creative options if the fighting continues, about how to go on the offensive and how to more cheaply go on the defensive. On the defensive side, the Ukrainians have a lot to teach us and a lot to teach our Gulf partners in the region, for example, about how to fight low and slow drones with also low and slow drones and low and slow interceptors rather than expensive ones that have to be fired from missile launchers and things that cost somewhere in the category of $3 to $5 million per projectile. So a lot to learn from our Ukrainian friends. I would further those ties. And also going on the offensive, not a lot of things in the Islamic Republic need to be hit with a B-2, but many of them creatively could be subject to drone strikes. So to flip the script on the Islamic Republic and make them face a persistent threat.
19: Yes. If we are to amp up military action, what targets should we be hitting? And what do you think they would, what have we avoided to this point and makes you confounded that we have?
18: Well, I'm not going to lie. I haven't served in uniform, and I'm not going to play armchair general. But I will tell you one thing. During the course of the 40-day war, the Israelis had begun to hit a series of targets that you might call the repression apparatus, the besieged, the law enforcement forces, even the judiciary of the Islamic Republic. Uncle Sam did not weigh in on that effort. That, I think, actually could be a key effort if indeed there is renewed fighting and if indeed the Islamic Republic does lead with its chin and starts targeting our interests, our assets, or our allies in the region. That would flip the script, level the playing field, and actually pave the way potentially for the Iranians to take back to the streets again. It's, you know, in my view, absolutely unrealistic to, you know, want Iranians or to seek Iranians to come out again, given what happened this January, without helping them level the playing field first. And despite all the wars that the regime is fighting at the moment, the one it's the most afraid of is the one closest to home, the battle for the street.
19: Wow, Benham Ben Talablu, thanks so much. Senior Director of the FTD's Iran program. Thanks, Ben.
18: Pleasure. Great to be with you.
19: Back in a moment.
0: Newsmakers and newsbreakers. 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

0: Trump and the Education Secretary, Linda McMahon, hosting students and parents at the White House on Monday, talking about education issues, but the president also touting the new ballroom project.
1: We're building outside. 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And as you know, over there, we're building a military complex and a ballroom that will...
0: The president used a back-to-school event at the Rose Garden to highlight the administration's efforts as well. It's school choice, and a new academic year should feature more parents having more options in educating their children. 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
6: I'm Jeff Hamlin. A new High Point University poll painting a different picture of North Carolina's U.S. Senate race, showing a smaller gap between Democrat Roy Cooper and Republican Michael Whatley than other recent polls. The High Point poll shows Cooper leading Whatley 50% to 45% among likely voters with just 10 weeks until Election Day. Western Carolina University political science professor Chris Cooper tells CBS 17,
7: "This thing is not over. I don't think anybody really truly believes that North Carolina is going to be an 11-point victory."
6: At the same time, Cooper added that Donald Trump's sinking approval numbers could pose a challenge for Whatley, who has closely aligned himself with the president. North Carolina State Representative Jennifer Balcom is headed for a congressional race this November after Republicans in the 11th District unanimously selected her as their nominee after Congressman Chuck Edwards announced he would not run again. Brian Anderson, a reporter for the Assembly, tells WPTF News.
8: She is elevated to running this 11th congressional district contest. The challenge that she faces is she is someone who has represented part of Henderson County. Now she's running in a race with 15 whole counties and a partial county.
6: Jamie Ager is the Democratic candidate for the District 11 seat. North Carolina residents may be in for a celestial treat if they can stay up late enough on Thursday night. A partial lunar eclipse will be visible across the United States late Thursday. Amy Sale with Moorhead Planetarium in Chapel Hill tells WPTF News.
9: This is by definition a nighttime experience because the full moon is passing into Earth's shadow and a full moon is only up at night. So you do need to be on the nighttime side of Earth when the eclipse is happening to be able to see it. We are well located in North Carolina for this particular eclipse.
6: The WPTF forecast for this afternoon, sunny with a high of 87. 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
1: Oh, hot damn, it sure is. We got a big Tuesday coming up with your main man, Jimmy Failla. A guy who did not interview Abdul Al-Sayed last night. No, ma'am. Jesse Waters sat down with the Michigan Senate candidate.
2: That was a hot mess inside a dumpster fire, inside a train wreck.
1: Now, I will give Al-Sayed this. He did answer the all-important question of, is Jesse Waters circumcised?
3: What the hell did you just say?
1: That was a real thing that took place during the interview. Apparently, Abdul Al-Sayed was not kidding when he said he had a lot of skin in the game. There it is. 888-788-9910. If you want to be a part of today's show, I'm telling you because I care, it is going to be all over the map. Okay, Casey Smith is stopping by from Barstool Sports. Jono Caldwell is stopping by from the bar. We'll get to some of your calls, texts, tweets, and carrier pigeons, whatever way you want to communicate with us. Elizabeth Warren left us a voicemail just moments ago. Hi-ya, hi-ya, hi-ya, hi-ya. But the point is, you're all welcome. Be a Republican, be a Democrat, Libertarian, Independent. Just don't be a... Happy Tuesday. I'm in a great mood. Going to have a lot of you and me time today. This is the last normal format show of the week. Tomorrow, my son Lincoln and my wife Jenny have been booked to co-host the entire three-hour program.
4: That's stupid! Use your common sense!
1: No, ma'am, I am telling you now on the front end. It's Lincoln's last appearance on the show before he goes off to college. And I want you, the American people, to have the opportunity to help us shape this kid, get him ready for college. Obviously, he needs to know a lot about beer pong and the important things you do when you're away, but also about his worldview and politics and where you see things going. We're going to have a family meeting tomorrow. When this show launched, the pandemic hit 5 days after we launched, and we wound up doing the first year of the show from home, so I had Jenny and Lincoln on a lot. That is kind of going to be the bookend episode tomorrow, and you are all going to be welcome to call in and participate.
5: Can you dig it? Can you dig it? Can you dig it?
1: Well, even if you can't dig it and you just want to call me up and tell me I'm a bad parent, that's fine. Or you want to be like that horny Judy lady that called in and gave him advice about having soft hands when he graduates high school. There was a lot of smut peddling on the show that day.
6: I love it when you talk dirty.
1: Okay, but I bring up the dirty talk and the wild comments because if you watch the Abdul Al-Sayed thing last night on Jesse Waters, I got to be honest with you. I want to give him so much credit for coming on. Was he answering questions directly?
7: Not even close.
1: No. But if you're a Democrat who hate listens to the show, you should be urging your candidates to come on Fox News. You want to know why? Okay, because the most people are watching this network.
8: Bingo.
1: If you are trying to get votes, okay, you want to reach the largest audience possible. There are more, obviously, Republicans watching this network, but we also have the most Democrats watching this network because our ratings are that much bigger than MSNBC and CNN. So there's a lot of Democrats that are hate watching our channel, like consistently, especially Jesse with that punchable face of his. Okay, but then you factor in the reality that we also have the most independents watching us. And oh, by the way, we win in the advertising demo. Every single hour of every day on this channel, including mine on Saturday night, which would seem like a miracle, but we beat everybody. And the point is, if you're just trying to reach the American people for your campaign, this is where you should come. You should talk across the aisle. But the larger point, and the real reason I care, is because we need to normalize the idea of talking across the aisle. I say this on the show every day. The whole be a Republican, be a Democrat, just don't be a... Because when you really treat, I guess, air quote, opposition media like some type of an existential threat to the well-being of this country, and you refuse to go on there, and you tell everybody that you're catering to that these people are hate speech and transgenocide and they're racist and they're bigoted and they're a threat to democracy.
9: Democrats are so full of crap.
1: But the point is, that heightens the tension in this country to the place we're at right now. We got here because of an unwillingness to talk across the aisle. And people formed lasting characterizations of their political opponents based on the media's take on what these people actually stood for. Like, there are so many stupid, like, Trump things that I've sat here and walked you through over the years. Like, he never condemned the white nationalists and the white supremacists, the neo-Nazis down in Charlottesville, the fine people on both sides. Or the Atlantic story about how he called dead veterans suckers and losers. That didn't happen. He never called all Mexicans drug dealers and rapists. But the point is, if you've been fed that narrative by a liberal media, then you just assume everybody on the Republican side of the aisle or everybody on the Fox News side of the aisle must think it is fine for Trump to have done all of those fake made-up things. Like Russian collusion.
3: It was made up by these sick people.
1: That was bananas. Okay, but the point is, when you talk across the aisle and normalize such an idea, and we acknowledge as a people that we have every single right to talk to people who disagree with us, you know what that does to the tension meter? You know what it does? For real, it lowers the tension meter. It makes the country a little less safer. There's a little less political violence, a little bit less hostility. Do you think Charlie Kirk would have got shot for showing up to a college campus and disagreeing with people in the 70s or the 80s or the 90s? No, that's not. That is absolutely positively a byproduct of the way we do politics today. Think about George Carlin on campus, probably one of the most iconic stand-up specials ever recorded in 1984. They recorded that at UCLA. UCLA, because the conceit of the special was college kids were the only people who could handle having their orthodoxy challenged at such a profound level. So they had to film it at a college campus for everyone's safety. That's how tolerant and open colleges were to dissent in the 80s. Now you show up and say, hey, I disagree, but let's talk it out. And they shoot you. Okay, that actually happened. I mean,
6: what the hell is the world coming to?
1: And it happened. Why? Because we've decided, at least on the left anyway, that speech is violence. That's what they say. Well, speech is violence. So naturally, you have every right to respond to speech with physical violence. Because in your distorted worldview, disagreement is tantamount to violence. Hey, if you don't agree with me, it's because you want to kill these people. Deportation's racist. You don't want kids getting gender reassignment surgery. That's transgenocide. What's happening over? And that's the problem. So you give Abdul al-Sayed credit for showing up, maximum strength credit for showing up. From there, not a ton of credit, but I want to encourage more of this sort of thing. Okay, he was all over the map in terms of his positions, couldn't really stand up for any of them, because the problem the Democrats have is every single Democrat running for office in this midterms is like a person who got really, really drunk the night before and woke up and started looking at all the text messages they sent. Like,
7: this could be a problem.
1: For real. They're all trying to disavow previous positions they've taken. Abdul al-Sayed is on record as supporting the Green New Deal. But last night he fought with water. Said, I don't abolish getting rid of the combustion engine, but that's exactly what the Green New Deal did. When it came to the whole Sharia law question. Okay, hey, Sharia law. He pivoted to, what about Christian canon law? Okay, which is not being anywhere remotely close to enforced the way Sharia law is, nor does it require, okay, the level of hostility and the limitations placed on the human rights of women and gays that Sharia law does. Okay, so it was a lot of, you know, refusing to answer questions. You know, they say Abdul al-Sayed is from Detroit, where the Tigers play, but clearly his favorite team is the Dodgers. Here is al-Sayed on Sharia law, clip one.
8: Getting rid of Sharia law's white supremacy, can you explain that one?
10: Do you know what canon law is, Jesse? I assume you're Christian, right?
8: Yeah, tell me.
10: All right, so canon law is the name for Christian law. I don't begrudge you your right to practice your faith as you choose. I don't know why the idea that I could practice my faith as I choose is a problem. Nobody is trying to push Sharia law on anyone else, just like I hope nobody is trying to push canon law on anybody else, because we live in an America where you should have the freedom of your religion.
1: I mean, so understand, the difference being, though, is his law says women in America, okay, will not have the same rights that they currently do. So you know those women who yell and scream and put on handmaid's costumes every time someone says the word abortion in politics, and they show up and claim they're enduring forced pregnancies like the Handmaid's Tale? Those are liberal women. They're voting for a guy, Abdul al-Sayed, that under Sharia law would require them to cover their faces in public. They're not going to drive cars. They're not going to go to libraries. Unfortunately, a lot of them are going to be genitally mutilated, so they can't experience sexual pleasure. Like, that is Sharia law. And if you're a gay person living under Sharia law, that means you are dying under Sharia law. Okay, so when you try to kind of yada, yada, yada this into some defense of religion, but you exempt what the religion actually requires, okay, you understand this is not a guy who can stand by any of the insanity that he's running on. Okay, it's the same thing with gender reassignment surgery. Abdul Al-Sayed wants underage children to be able to make permanent decisions about their bodies.
7: It's people with a dirty mind that think like that.
1: Okay, but really think about that. He wants them and their parents to have the rights to take a 5-year-old kid, a 7-year-old kid, a 10-year-old, 12-year-old, who hasn't fully grown into their mature adult body, and freeze it in time forever based on a very costly and very barbaric gender reassignment surgery that literally requires cutting off a kid's okay, imagine that. And he tries to liken this to circumcision. Well, circumcision, surgery on your ding-a-ling. Yeah, the only difference is it's still there when the surgery's over.
11: Correctamundo.
1: Listen to this clip, clip 4.
10: I just think the government shouldn't tell you what kind of health care you should have. And if you're a minor,
12: you want to try on kids?
10: Now, if you disagree with that, if you disagree that health care decisions need to be made by a doctor and their parents and a patient, then we think we agree to disagree. But, you know, you want to put government inside.
12: So, Abdul, you're a doctor, right?
10: Selectively. I am.
12: So you think it's okay for a parent to slash his kid's ding-a-ling off? You think that's okay?
10: I mean, do you really want to have this conversation? Are you circumcised?
12: Yeah, but I mean, that's a personal question.
10: Okay.
12: Doctor.
10: So you probably should want to move on.
12: Circumcision's different than castration.
10: I think it's a problem. It's a problem that you think that you get to decide what happens between a parent, a doctor, and a patient. And I'm just saying that, yes, circumcision is surgery on a kid's ding-a-ling. So if you really want to bring that up, you can. I just think you guys are really selective about how you want to talk about these things.
1: My God.
3: These people are crazy. I'm telling you. They're crazy.
1: So you understand? Did you hear that? He tried to not own the position by going, well, if you don't think healthcare decisions should be between the doctor and the patient, then we agree to disagree. Okay. Understand what kind of decision we're talking about. No one is saying people shouldn't confide in doctors and take their advice and have that private counsel. Okay, but the reality is we are talking about something that will be considered one of the biggest human rights abuses of our lifetimes. Like, do you think in 100 years people are going to be looking at people butchering their children like they were the good guys in society on the right side of history?
13: Not even close!
1: Same thing with, like, late-term abortion. Massachusetts just signed a bill into law where a woman can now abort a baby up until birth, past the due date. As long as it's in her, she decides she doesn't want it, you can kill the baby. Okay, do you think 100 years with all the advances we know about science and how much babies can feel and everything along the way that these people are going to be considered good? They're going to be considered demons. They're the human rights abusers. Who owned all the slaves? Democrats. Who tells you should butcher your kids? Democrats. Who will let you abort a kid up until pretty much the first report card? Democrats. But they can't say it head on because they know how barbaric it sounds. So they say things like, well, it's between a doctor and a patient. Well, it's just like getting circumcised. Circumcised is surgery on your ding-a-ling. Okay? But there's a difference between getting it altered and removing it. Okay? One does not require you to identify as a whole new gender when you wake up from it. Okay? The other does. But that's the bigger problem for the Democrats. I applaud them for having these conversations, and I'm going to play you his takes over the course of the next hour, because I don't need to make up stuff about Democrats to make them sound insane. You just need to hear it in their own words.
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0: on Fox Across America with Jimmy Fallon doing the damn thing on the TV and the radio. If you watch Fox News Saturday night this weekend, thank you. We won the overall in primetime. We won the demo for the whole entire channel. Look at us go. I think I got to give my kid a raise. Lincoln's leaving for college this Friday, but he was a big ratings hit on Saturday night. Him and Joe Piscopo did a phenomenal job, so a shout-out to them. Shout-out to everybody who tuned in. I said this off the top of the show today. Tomorrow, my family is hosting the whole entire show, so if you want to call in with a message for the Link Man before he leaves to college, I want you to be a part of that, and we'll make plenty of time for calls and everything else. Right now, we are recapping this Abdul Al-Sayed back and forth with Jesse Waters. The biggest challenge they had, okay, was getting him to answer and own any of his positions, and more importantly, his previous positions. Okay, because a lot of what the Democrats are doing, remember AOC came out and was like, woke one was crazy.
1: AOC is a dope.
0: And that's her way of saying, you know, the world was nuts. I know we did a lot of things we could never support now. But I just want you to understand it was a crazy time and we deserve some forgiveness. Okay, but the truth is you don't. If you're going to lead millions of people, you don't get a mulligan on things like, what if we don't have police anymore? What if we abolish the prisons? You know those people in charge of deporting the murderers and the rapists and the pedophiles? ICE? What if we get rid of them? Democrats are running on that. Okay, here is Jesse Waters back and forth on with Al-Sayed on abolishing ICE. Clip six.
2: You want to abolish ICE? Who's going to deport the criminal aliens from the country?
3: Well, you and I both know that we've... Long before we ever had ICE, we had INS. We were able to enforce our immigration policies without shooting people in the face and the back of the head. And we just celebrated our 250th anniversary. That was an anniversary of throwing away tyranny. Now, to bring that tyranny back under the guise of the U.S. government itself, that seems to me to be inconsistent with the freedom you and I both love.
2: Yeah, but I mean, that's a dodge, Abdul.
4: Don't change the subject. Just answer the f***ing question.
0: Okay, understand. Did you hear what he tried to do there? We don't need ICE shooting people in the face. The person who got shot in the face hit an ICE agent with her car.
5: That's true. That is true.
0: The idea that they remove conflict from these accounts. Like Alex Peretti got in a violent fist fight with ICE agents. Dumb move. They didn't arrest him after he spit on a cop and kicked out the taillights of a federal law enforcement vehicle. Very dumb move. Came back the next Saturday, got in another fight with ICE agents. Really dumb move. Had a gun on him that they didn't know about. Extremely dumb move. And wound up getting shot. Not ideal. Like, literally not ideal. I'm not happy he's dead. But if Democrats don't want to force us to acknowledge the role people play in their own demise in inflaming these tensions, and oh, along the way, want to justify abolishing ICE, who's supposed to get rid of the other people that played a role in us not wanting them to be here. People who broke the law, came into this country illegally, and then committed sex crimes or violent crimes against other humans. There's a word for these people. They're called garbage. And the only people worse than them are the idiots defending them.

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1: I'm Jeff Hamlin. Two students are being held after a gun was found at Southern Durham High School this morning on the second day of classes. The school was placed on lockdown for about 30 minutes after a report of a student on campus with a weapon. The Durham County Commissioner is taking a stand against data centers. On Monday night, the commissioners passed a moratorium for 9 months that includes exemptions. The speaker told the commissioners the public sentiment about data centers is clear.
2: We've made it clear what we want. We want these loopholes removed, and we want the time to write a strong ordinance regulating all data centers.
1: A Cary teacher who holds a green card has been detained by ICE. Teja Vemasetti says she watched her mother, Venkata, taken into custody during an ICE appointment in Charlotte. She says she remains focused on the moment her mother was detained. Jeff Hamlin, WPTF News.
3: With SRN News, I'm Bob Agnew in Washington. The financial markets responding well today to a lot of turmoil in the world around them, but not worrying that much about it. There was another ship attack in the Strait of Hormuz, and that is likely to have an upward pressure on oil and downward pressure on stocks, one would think. But right now, the Dow is up by 63 points, the NASDAQ up 177, and the S&P 500 in positive territory. It's up close to 20 points. The U.S. Supreme Court has delivered an initial victory to the administration in its bid to strengthen mail ballot security ahead of the 2026 midterm elections. Meanwhile, South Carolina voters, among those headed to the polls this primary Tuesday, they're holding a special runoff election to see who will replace Senator Lindsey Graham. Also, at SRNNews.com, President Trump and the Education Secretary Linda McMahon hosted students and their parents at the White House on Monday. This is SRN News.
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7: Showers ahead in your WPTF forecast. Overnight low 65, 20% chance of showers on Wednesday, high 90. We're up to a 60% chance of showers on Thursday, high 88. 70% chance of showers on Friday with a high of 85.
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9: In a kiddie pool filled with ice in Arizona during triple-digit temperatures. Heidi's Village is a pet adoption center in Phoenix. And for one day every summer, they pour hundreds of pounds of ice into small pools and let the doggos get wild. Heidi spokesperson Dana Close says a maker of packaged ice really came through.
10: We actually had this accidentally happen a few years ago when there was a power outage. Ready Ice was generous enough to call us and say, hey, we'll bring you a bunch of ice. Let's cool these animals down. And so we said yes.
9: Now every year dogs get to roll in, chomp on, and enjoy ice.
10: Everybody, honestly, during a power outage had such a good time that we're like, let's make this an annual event. And they have been very generous and continue to comply. So every summer on one of the hotter days, we always plan an ice day.
9: Tick pause. Still NATO Fox News.
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0: gang, there it is. Fox Across America with Jimmy Fallon. Busy day on the show. Got a lot going on today. Casey Smith from Barstool Sports going to stop by to weigh in on Abdul Al-Sayed's non-answer on whether or not men should be competing against women. Here's a news tip. They shouldn't.
1: I agree with that.
0: Everybody agrees with that who's being objective. But we'll talk about Casey Smith because she is a Barstool Sports girl that will be traveling the country covering college football all fall. And that question came up, and it was so funny because, again, no Democrat can run in a statewide election on any of the positions they took in the primaries. Now, traditionally in the primaries, if you're a Republican, yeah, you do run a little bit to the right. If you're a Democrat, you do run a little bit to the left. And then in the general election, you pivot to the middle. Okay, the problem is these Democrats ran so far to the left that if the world was flat, they would have fell off the side of it. Okay, you couldn't go any further left than they did. So that's a big part of the challenge right now. Is they keep saying things like, whoa, I was young and crazy. But the point is, if you're going to be in power, the last thing I want to hear is that if a bad idea gets popular on Twitter, you're now going to support it. And when, I mean, we didn't need time to prove that defunding the police was a bad idea. Okay, we knew it in real time. Every one of us was like, this is the dumbest thing I've ever heard. And the only people pushing it were Congress folk who had their own police protection. I mean, I've played you this freaking montage probably 1,000 times of AOC and the squad calling to defund the police.
2: Yes, I support the defund movement because this is about the investment in our communities, which have historically been divested.
3: Not only do we need to defund, but we need to dismantle and start anew.
4: Why use the word defund? Why use the word defund? And it's like, this is the word that's coming from the streets.
0: Now, hold on, because one of these women, Cori Bush, was not only outed, okay, for having a $200,000 private security detail filled with cops, you guessed it, but she married a cop. Okay, that's a real thing.
5: I'm going to make sure I have security because I know I have had attempts on my life and I have too much work to do. There are too many people that need help right now for me to allow that. So if I end up spending $200,000, if I spend $10 more dollars on it, you know what? I get to be here to do the work. So suck it up, and defunding the police has to happen. We need to defund the police and put that money into social safety nets because we're trying to save lives.
0: That is a woman by the name of Cori Bush, who ultimately lost her congressional seat, ran for re-election a second time on anti-Israel platform, and lost again.
6: Get her out. Get her out of here.
0: Okay, if you are familiar with St. Louis, if you're listening on 97.1 FM Talk, I'm sure you're familiar with Whittier Street, where Chuck Berry's house is, which is Cori Bush's district, where the tornado tragically hit nearly 10 years ago. A lot of money was pumped into that district, but did anything get repaired in that district? It's actually heartbreaking to drive through. The house Chuck Berry wrote songs from the legitimate American songbook. I'm talking like Johnny B. Good, one of the most famous songs ever written. Roll Over Beethoven, Maybelline. Okay? No particular place to go. I'm talking, you know, big hits. Brown Eyed Handsome Man. Like, you know, name every friggin' Chuck Berry. You never can tell. You know, that whole thing. Route 66. Anyway, Jimmy wants to go to music trivia night, but he needs to do a radio show. So let's get Jimmy back on the radio here. Okay, if you went to the neighborhood where all those songs were written and you looked at Chuck Berry's house on Whittier Street, you know it's one of about five houses on that block that has a roof on it. Okay, the surrounding streets have houses torn in half. Okay, cars roughed up, beat up. I mean, it's a really rough area. And it's not because they didn't allocate funding to bounce back from the storm. It's because whenever the government allocates massive checks to fix problems, the first thing the Democrats do is pocket it or at least funnel it through an NGO that can move it right back into their campaign.
7: This is politics as usual.
0: Every single time. How many times have you seen somebody like a Gavin Newsom getting accused of, wow, it's really weird, his wife's little special initiative just raised a gazillion dollars. All these non-government organizations are donating it. They're called non-government organizations, but you know who funds them? The government. I mean,
1: that is financial lunacy.
0: Okay, the government pays for NGOs. It's the biggest scam going on. Well, you're donating to a non-government organization, also known as the government.
7: What a fraud.
0: Okay, Gavin Newsom just passed a law in California that makes it illegal to fight fraud, the Stop Nick Shirley Act. So you can't walk around now investigating fraud. They're doing this under the guise of, well, if people start looking into fraud against these businesses, that's going to make people hate them because there's a lot of racists out there. And then folks will be getting killed for no reason other than MAGA is racist. Meanwhile, back at the ranch, we've identified hundreds of billions of dollars in fraud in Gavin Newsom's California.
7: He should be behind bars.
0: He ain't going to jail. He ain't even going to be allowed to investigate him. Isn't that crazy? If the Olympics were coming and a country passed a law that it was illegal to drug test, you'd go, well, I guess every single person in that country is doing some kind of steroids.
8: That is correct.
0: Okay, because they would be. It's the same thing in California. There is so much fraud in California, like at a horrifying level. And they're trying to insulate themselves against it while simultaneously pushing for more government spending. Okay, that's the biggest challenge they have. They even talked about reparations. It's my favorite thing in the world. Okay, reparations are a scam. They shouldn't exist. Nobody listening is entitled to them. You weren't enslaved. I wasn't enslaved. Okay, to be clear, if you were to go back in history, maybe not just here in America, but there have been more white people enslaved than anything. Okay, but that doesn't make it right to enslave black people. No one should be enslaved. It's horrific. There's a reason we fought a civil war where 500,000 people died to end slavery. Okay, at a time when 1% of Americans own slaves, in aggregate, 1% of Americans own slaves. Our country went to war. Okay, 500,000 people died horrifically. Okay, in the name of a righteous cause that Democrats continued to oppose all the way up until the passage of the Civil Rights Act. But now it's the Democrats running on reparations. The truth is, if you support reparations, it should be a bill passed where only the blue cities and states pay them. Because, to be honest, the Dixiecrats were the ones behind slavery and Jim Crow and every other stupid thing that was restrictive on access to democracy. Every single one. But the point is, Al Saeed says this sort of thing because it's the same racket people desperate for minority support peddle all the time. Here's a newsflash. Abdul Al Saeed is tanking with black voters. Tanking with black voters. They don't support any of this radical stuff. They don't think America deserved 9/11. They don't want to abolish ICE or the police because they want them in their community. Okay, but when a guy like Al Saeed says, oh, the whole country's racist and the black people don't agree with him, he has to further the push and say, hey, black, don't you realize I'm the guy that's going to give you the money? Okay, but they don't want the money and they know it's not coming anyway. But here's Abdul Al Saeed saying at clip 5.
9: Reparations. Do you support that? I think we need to have an honest conversation about the incredible debt that was put upon black folks as a function of slavery that we have yet to pay. And I just think that's fair. Like if people are enslaved and forced into servitude, and then we don't actually have a conversation about all that was owed, that our own country agreed was owed, I just think that it's high past time to have that conversation. That shouldn't be a crazy thing.
0: Oh, come on, Abdul Al Saeed.
10: He is so full of shit, this guy.
0: Whenever a Democrat says somebody needs to have a conversation, it's about time we have a conversation. You know what that means? That means they're not going to do anything.
11: Tell them like it is.
0: Okay, do you remember when Kamala Harris became the border czar? And they were like, oh, we got tens of millions of people pouring into the country. This isn't good. Okay, what did Kamala say? We're going to go down to the Northern Triangle and have a conversation about the root causes of illegal immigration. First and foremost, do you know why we had so much illegal immigration? Because they were getting in. We were letting them in. That's why you had it. Okay, but the root causes of illegal immigration. She went down to the Northern Triangle and claimed that illegal immigration was happening because of climate change. I mean, come on.
12: Sell crazy someplace else. We're all stocked up here.
0: Okay, understand, why was she doing that? Because they wanted to push a climate agenda. So much so that when inflation hit a 40-year high, they passed something called the Inflation Reduction Bill, which actually increased spending on climate change.
13: Thanks, big government weenuses.
0: Never mind that the government spending is exactly what causes inflation. How many times have I played you this Milton Friedman clip?
14: Inflation is made in Washington because only Washington can create money. And any other attribution to other groups of inflation is wrong. Consumers don't produce it. Producers don't produce it. The trade unions don't produce it. Foreign sheiks don't produce it. Oil imports don't produce it. What produces it is too much government spending and too much government creation of money and nothing else.
0: I mean, Milton Friedman, as spot on as they come. Milton Friedman, who, oh, by the way, is also very famous for lecturing on the value of what the Democrats would call greed. Democrats say, well, you know, it's got to tax the rich extra special. Never mind that 1% of the people pay 50% of the taxes. The Democrats want you to believe the reason you haven't made it ahead in life is because people more ambitious than you or me, who might work harder and out-innovate us, who have succeeded at levels that we can't even wrap our tiny brains around, are actually the devil for playing against and in the same rules that we do. Okay, people don't move to America because they want to eat the rich and draft off their coattails. They move here because they want to emulate them and become them someday. And it's that ambition that makes countries prosper over generations. Here's Milton Friedman, same guy, talking about how countries thrive because of greed, clip 24.
14: Tell me, is there some society you know that doesn't run on greed? You think Russia doesn't run on greed? You think China doesn't run on greed? What is greed? Of course, none of us are greedy. It's only the other fellow who's greedy. The world runs on individuals pursuing their separate interests. The great achievements of civilization have not come from government bureaus. Einstein didn't construct his theory under order from a bureaucrat. Henry Ford didn't revolutionize the automobile industry that way. In the only cases in which the masses have escaped from the kind of grinding poverty you're talking about, the only cases in recorded history are where they have had capitalism and largely free trade. If you want to know where the masses are worst off, it's exactly in the kinds of societies that depart from that.
0: Think about that for a second, okay, because he's spot on. The only place people escape mass poverty is in a capitalistic society. Why? Because when capitalists succeed and achieve things and build new products and innovate, they have to hire people to actually work those positions.
8: Bingo, man, bingo.
0: Okay, look at these AI data centers. We're going to do a whole chunk on it on Fox News Saturday night this weekend with Neil deGrasse Tyson. Obviously, the message on AI data centers is all over the map. Some people think, oh, there's no more water. Our water bill is going to go to the moon because of all the water. Because the people who are anti-data center are telling you that. Meanwhile, from what we've read and researched, they use less water than a golf course that's in your neighborhood. But the point is, in a lot of small towns, they're looking, as President Trump said, at data centers, and they're calling them golden tickets. Why? Because somebody comes to town to build a data center and brings tens of thousands of jobs with it. And now a small town that might have had the mill closed 20 years ago because of NAFTA and all that other garbage is suddenly booming with employment and increase in local real estate and taxes paid to the schools and the fact that more of those local mom and pop businesses get patronized by an influx in well-paid population. Okay, capitalism is good. Job creators, even better. The fact that AOC, who is the, you know, kingmaker for all intents and purposes in the socialist wing of the Democratic Party, AOC killed 100,000 Amazon jobs. 100,000 Amazon jobs that paid over $100,000 a year. Okay, she killed that because she didn't like the idea of Amazon getting a tax abatement.
11: She's not real smart.
0: Okay, yes. When big giant corporations agree to come in and sink a few billion dollars into your community to build a factory, because they're then going to hire people from all over that region, we traditionally give them a tax break to encourage that investment in the community. And you might say, well, I wouldn't get that deal if I was starting a mom and pop. You wouldn't. Okay, because you're not going to be employing tens of thousands of people on a level that's ultimately going to do what? Elevate the cost and price and prosperity of everything around it. Okay, but people on the left want you to believe that the folks creating those jobs are actually the real bad guys here. And so they want the people who did all the work and all the innovation to subsidize the people who don't want to work at all. Like, I don't want to pay more in taxes. Why should I? I'm paying too much as it is. Okay, guys, do you know what I did for 10 years of my adult life? I woke up at 3 a.m. every day so I could write comedy because I wanted to be a comedian and a talk show host. And when I got done writing at 5 a.m., I drove a cab for 12 hours. You know what I did after that? I ate a government ham sandwich from 5 to 6 with my buddy Dean Imperial, and then I did two or three stand-up comedy sets a night and got home around 11. Rinse, wash, repeat, do it again at 3 a.m. Okay, I did that for 10 years because I wanted to be where I am right now. The idea that whatever minimal success I've accumulated should now be overtaxed so people who don't even want to work, okay, can get more handouts from the government, there's a word for that. It's called bull.
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0: Across America with Jimmy Failla. Casey Smith joining us in the next hour from Barstool Sports to talk about this whole WNBA hullabaloo. But long before we get there, some grown-up talk about last night's interview between Jesse Waters and Abdul Al-Sayed. Jim was watching out in Minneapolis. Yo, Jim.
1: Hey, Jimmy, how are you?
0: You know what, man? I'm trying to take this stuff seriously, but it's hard to take seriously when you listen to these moon bats.
1: Oh, no kidding. You know, Al-Sayed is all about reparations, right?
0: Mm-hmm.
1: Well, consider this. America had great waves of migration, immigration. Your people from Italy, my people from Ireland. My people arrived here in 1888. That's 23 years after the Emancipation Proclamation. My great-great-granddaddy never owned anybody else's great-great-granddaddy.
0: Mm-mm. Not even close.
1: And, it's, and
0: yo, go ahead.
1: Not only that, but at some point in history, everybody were slaves. My people came from Ireland. We were enslaved by the Romans. What, do I go to Italy now and get reparations?
0: It's such a dead end, but it's the kind of thing you hear out of politicians who aren't connecting with the black community. Because that's what's happening with Hassan. You know, you're going to, I mean, with Al-Sayed, and you're eventually going to hear this sort of thing out of somebody like James Tallarico, just the same, because they don't have any black
1: right.
0: support. So they go like, oh, we'll give you money. But they're not going to get money. Okay. And no one deserves money. Because as you said, if it didn't happen to you and the people who didn't do it to you or to anyone for that matter should not be tasked with repaying it. Okay.
1: Well, that's just it. No black today ever picked cotton under threat of the whip or was sold as property.
0: And thankfully, no white person did either, because plenty of white people were enslaved. I mean, the whole thing is
1: right.
0: It's garbage. It's a garbage debate, but it's the kind of thing that really speaks to somebody who has, you know, intellectual bankruptcy, because there's more value for them in dividing and pandering to people than there is in actually having a plan. So I'm glad you see through it. Hopefully more people do, Jim. I'm losing you to a commercial break. Otherwise, we'd do this all day. I like listening to you more than I like listening to me today. Phones will be open in the next hour. Hopefully you guys can straighten this mess of a show out when we come back on Fox Across America.
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12: News this hour at townhall.com. I'm Bob Agnew in Washington. Senator Darlene Graham and Representative Ralph Norman are neck and neck in a new survey as voters head to the polls today in South Carolina to decide which Republican will be on the ballot in the midterms. Norman told the Salem Radio Network that he was not hurt by the fact that President Trump, who he has always supported, chose to endorse his rival in this case.
13: I don't get hurt in politics. I really don't. I don't take it personally. Here's what I do not understand. We're at a tipping point in this country. My battle is not with Ms. Dordain Nordon. My battle is with the socialists and the communists that are taking this country sure. and the Muslims. That's our battle.
12: Either way, Norman says that at least Republicans will have a conservative winner. Arkansas Senator Tom Cotton told the Salem Radio Network Operation Economic Outcast should be extremely effective against Iran.
14: I commend the Secretary for taking these important steps right now. Maybe the single best tool we have for putting pressure on Iran is the economic pressure. The blockade is imposed on them. That's up to $500 million a day in lost revenue for the outlaw terrorist regime.
12: And that is Senator Tom Cotton. Officials say the U.S. has set for the largest mass visa revocation in history, targeting up to 200,000 foreigners.
15: For years, non-immigrant B1

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3: I'm Jeff Hamlin. The Southern Durham High School was placed on lockdown for about a half hour this morning after a student brought a gun with ammunition on campus. This happening during the second day of school on Clayton Road. Two students wound up being taken into custody. The lockdown has since been lifted. The Durham County Commissioners have approved a 9-month moratorium on data centers, but there are exceptions. Late last night, the commissioners voted 4-1 to approve the moratorium. However, it only applies to projects larger than 100,000 square feet. That means smaller data centers could continue through the development process, particularly along areas such as Research Triangle Park. This resident spoke in favor of the measure.
4: On behalf of the 55,000 employees, 400 companies that operate in RTP, I ask that the moratorium be passed as written.
3: During the moratorium, the county is expected to study the potential impacts of data centers and review how other North Carolina communities regulate them. Durham County EMS remains severely understaffed and under-resourced. As the county continues to grow, they are struggling to meet the community's needs. Director Seth Davis tells CBS 17 the department has lacked resources for years.
5: The way we're having to manage the system is unfortunately requiring us to hold calls.
3: Durham County EMS has just offered 18 EMT applicants a job. Day two of NASA astronaut Christina Cook's visit to NC State, her alma mater, following her historic trip around the moon. This morning, Cook joined NC State Chancellor Kevin Howell for a conversation with students and faculty. Cook put into perspective what it was like to be thousands of miles from home in outer space.
6: Failure should be a metric of success. If you are not falling off the wall, you are not pushing yourself.
3: The WPTF forecast for tonight, clear, low of 65. Jeff Hamlin, WPTF News.
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2: Country is being destroyed by stupid people, by very stupid people.
1: A lot of stupid people out there trying to destroy the country in the name of empathy or inclusion. Some call it socialism. What does it all have in common? It's a disaster for every single person that tries it.
3: He knows what he's talking about.
1: But you don't have to agree.

0: with that speak and spell sound clip we just played. This is a good old-fashioned talk show. You're all welcome. Do you remember that thing, we can agree to disagree? We used to do that back in the day when I was a little kid, first getting started in this country. You'd say, we agree to disagree. It doesn't work that way anymore. Now it's, well, I disagree. And they're like,
1: somebody ought to belt you in the mouth.
0: They're like, what do you mean? What happened to agree to disagree? I agreed to disagree.
2: You do that again and I'll break every bone in your body.
0: That's kind of the direction it's gone in. So on this show, we encourage dissent. It is very much a kumbaya, good old-fashioned talk show.
1: This sounds very gay.
0: I don't know. It dresses very gay. I don't know that it's gay. But the point is, you're all welcome. You can be a Republican. You can be a Democrat. Just do not be a... I say this every hour of every show. Do you realize that? Like, if you've been listening to this show for 7 years, you're like, shut up already. We get it. It's fine. We listen every day. We know what the deal is. But the problem is, the show is growing at such a rapid rate, you always have to introduce yourself to the audience like it's the first time. It's good fundamentals on my part, even if it's bad listening on yours. All right, just get over it and let's move on.
3: You're a stupid man.
0: You know what happened? I'm not kidding. So I got into politics, covering this show, doing this show, filling in on this show, being a guest on this show before it ultimately became my show. And I'm being very upfront with you. I'm not self-deprecating. I was not smart enough to host a nationally syndicated talk show. Okay, I'm pretty good company. I have a lot of weird stories because I spent a lot of time driving a taxi. Obviously, my background is in comedy. I host a TV show, blah, blah, blah, blah, blah. But there was a time in politics, like 10 years ago, where the people that were in politics were actually semi-intelligent. But nowadays, they will literally nominate any moonbat to any position.
4: I'm Kamala Harris, and I approve this message.
0: Okay, believe me, as the more I've covered politics, I don't feel like I've gotten smarter in the last 10 years from covering politics. I feel like I've actually gotten dumber from covering politics because it's so stupid right now. Okay, I'm going to play you some clips in this hour of people on the left. Okay, and believe me, that's not exclusive because I hate every Republican right now who refuses to pass the SAVE Act. But I'm going to play some clips right now, and you're going to go, oh, like, I get it. These are stupid people. And these people have ideas that pander to, I guess, it's a weird thing, man, because I feel like it's lazy to say. But we're living in a participation trophy generation of politics. Everybody knows the adage of everybody gets a trophy. So in youth soccer, youth football, the losing team gets the same trophy that the winning team gets for winning.
5: That's not right.
0: It's not right because it's eliminating meritocracy and the lessons you learn about teamwork and achievement in sports and how winning is supposed to be the ultimate high, losing might be the ultimate low. Okay, but you learn from your defeats, you learn from your mistakes, and they build you up to be a winner someday if you hold yourself accountable. It's no different than business and life. That's the value and crossover of sports. And having competed in them is you get to learn from mistakes and you come to realize that even the guy who wins the championship is a guy who's lost a lot along the way. You know, when you think about somebody like Elon Musk as the world's richest man, do you know how many times his ideas have blown up on the launch pad? Literally hundreds. Okay, but the ability to keep going, to persist through that adversity and learn from it is what ultimately makes you that success. Okay, every single person, I'm sitting here with a radio show and a TV show on the biggest network in the world. Do you know what my one loss record is in life in terms of showbiz endeavors, screenplays I've tried to sell, auditions I've gone to, comedy showcases I've tanked? I've probably won 593 games and lost 592. I'm not even kidding. But the point is you keep going. You get a little bit better. And some of those 593 games that I won happened to be really, really big games. Okay, but you want to know something? Some of those 592 that I lost happened to be even bigger games. Okay, but the point is you learn from those experiences and keep going. And if you ultimately do the work, you might just be rewarded for it. What they're currently catering to in politics is the opposite of that. Hey, somebody went out there, did the work, made a lot of money. Now they need to give something to you. That's what has to happen here. And that's what they're pandering to. And it's idiotic, but it's a very much an everybody gets a trophy mentality. Socialism is there for losers to feel like winners. People who didn't want to do the work, who didn't want to make smart decisions, who didn't want to put in the time, feel entitled to actually drafting and taking the money from other people. And it's a scam. But I want to give you a little bit more of it because it's a lot of what was talked about last night between Jesse Waters and Abdul Al-Sayed. Okay, they even got into stuff like this on the Green New Deal, which I thought was amazing. Because let me explain this to you really quickly. Okay, the Green New Deal was, if you remember, okay, something that was pushed by Alexandria Ocasio-Cortez, otherwise known as AOC. And if you remember, they wanted to abolish things as simple as red meat because they didn't like the idea that farting cows were bad for the environment. Yeah, I mean, it was a non-starter at the time, but they were passing all kinds of climate change. We'll get rid of commercial air travel. Everybody will be forced to ride in an electric car. But do you know where we are right now in terms of climate change? It is the 14th most important issue, according to CNN polling, to liberal voters, meaning not even liberals care about climate change anymore. So you know who else doesn't talk about climate change? AOC.
3: She is a fraud, a phony, a woman without a moral core, a regular two-faced, mealy-mouthed politician who swings with the wind.
0: Remember this. 10 years ago, AOC said the world was going to end in 12 years. So by her account, when climate change was a hot issue, we had 12 years to live. You better vote for me or everybody's going to die. Do you know what she did last week? Posted a video of herself freezing her eggs. So I guess she doesn't believe that the world's going to end 2 years from now.
5: The world is going to end in 12 years if we don't address climate change.
0: Now, she said that exactly 10 years ago. So we only have 2 years left. And she's freezing her eggs.
6: Well, I guess we have some issues.
0: Why is she freezing her eggs? Because we moved on from that position because everybody knows climate change is a scam.
7: We cannot run the greatest economy by putting fairy dust and unicorn urine in our cars.
0: One of the other things she wanted to abolish was the combustion engine. Here is Jesse Waters going back and forth with Abdul Sayed on this. Abdul Sayed, who has quite famously come out in support of the Green New Deal, is now telling Jesse Waters he doesn't actually support the things in it. Clip 8.
8: You want to get rid of the internal combustion engine?
9: No, I don't. Who told you that?
8: That's what the Green New Deal says.
9: My dad came to America to design internal combustion engines. No,
8: the Green New Deal says phase out fossil fuels.
9: It says that we could build renewable energy opportunities. Look, I'm not going to defend the Green New Deal. What I'm telling you, though, is that we could make a whole lot more amazing jobs if we actually invested in renewable energy.
8: You're on the record as backing the Green New Deal, Abdul.
0: So you understand? He's on the record as backing the Green New Deal. But he's like, I'm not going to sit here and talk about doing what's in the Green New Deal.
10: It really is ludicrous.
0: I support the Green New Deal, just not what's in it. What's in it? But do you get the doublespeak on every one of these answers? And it's because they're catering to idiots. Idiots who want things given to them. That's what this is. Give me stuff. I don't want to work. Or my parents worked. They made a lot of money. And I consider myself a social justice warrior, so I'm going to advocate for a system that I myself have no interest in living under. Okay, the Hassan Piker thing, it's so embarrassing. The guy's parents bought him a $3 million house, and he has 10 million people listening to a Twitch stream about how we need to eat the rich. Not him, obviously, not his parents, just the other people. That's the scam. And some people do fall for it because they've been led to believe that the capitalists are the bad guys and the socialists are the good guys.
11: Winners are not allowed to allow losers to rewrite history.
0: Okay, but understand, this passes for civil discourse now. Hillary Clinton talked about it. Do you want to know why she talked about it? I love this so much. Yesterday, Lara Trump was on this show. And Lara Trump, me, her and I, we were laughing, but we were talking about how Hillary Clinton wants to run in 2028. She definitely does. She's going to be 78 years old. She knows there's this massive divide within the Democratic Party between the socialists and the establishment Democrats. The establishment Democrats realize the socialists are winning because they have a financial advantage. The DNC's broke right now. So they need somebody who can actually fundraise. And I got to be honest, the Clintons, if they're good at anything, it's fundraising.
12: It costs a lot of money to run for political office.
0: But those are the two things they do well. They fundraise and they use interns as humidors.
13: I believe that together we can make America great again.
0: I don't know if that was how he proposed it. But the point is, okay, I said yesterday, Hillary Clinton is looking for a scenario where the party veers so far to the left that they need a centrist change candidate, and she wants to fancy herself as such. The presidency is a disease that is only curable by death. That's the old adage. If somebody really wants to be president, they will die wishing they were. Okay? Here is Hillary Clinton now saying the socialism is okay in the Democratic Party. It's an experimental phase. We're just finding herself. Why is she saying that? Because she wants to curry favor with these people. She's not leading the room. She knows socialism is bad. She was the Secretary of State. It starved hundreds of millions of people to death around the world. Okay, socialism. You vote your way in, you shoot your way out. Okay, but here is Hillary Clinton out in East Hampton saying, ah, it's good that we're doing this. Why? Because she wants them on her side. Clip 12.
14: You know, Democratic Party right now is, I think, going through a kind of experiment. Like, who can actually respond, particularly to young people's very real concerns about where they are at this point in their lives and what kind of future do they have for themselves? And I think that's healthy. You know, I don't agree with a lot of the positions that, you know, people take, but I want to see results.
0: Okay, so that's what she's saying. She's not quite endorsing their beliefs, but if they can do something, they have her support. Why? Because she wants theirs.
15: Bingo.
0: I'm telling you because I care. If you made me bet $1 million right now on who the Democrat nominee is, I would actually bet it's going to be on Gavin Newsom. As psychotic as that sounds, the establishment Democrats do ultimately get their way. But the one thing that's going to make the case for a more far left progressive like AOC is how well the socialists do in the statewide races. Meaning if guys like Abdul Al-Sayed win somehow in Michigan and beat Mike Rogers, the socialists are going to have all the heat in that party. Okay, Angelina Nixon's about to get annihilated down in Florida, okay, in that race. Ashley Moody is very well liked. Okay, David Jolly's going to get his ass handed to him by Byron Donalds. But according to Angelina Nixon, one of those radical idiots who's pushing socialism in a state where 33% of the population fled socialism from Cuba, according to her, they've got a great crop of black people running for office, everybody except the Byron Donaldses of the world. Okay, this is Angie Nixon, clip 19.
16: I just think it's amazing to see. I'm excited about it. You know, for too long, we have just really been used for our labor and been disrespected in regards to our leadership. I mean, sometimes we see that, you know, still on occasion. But look, y'all, at the end of the day, you know, black people have always fought for the liberation of all folks, right? And so I'm super excited at these new slates of candidates, with the exception of the Byron Donalds of the world, right?
0: Oh, God.
17: That was embarrassing.
0: I'm super excited, except the Byron Donalds of the world. And why? Why? Because in identity politics, where everything's like, vote for me, I'm black, vote for me, I'm black, you gotta vote for me, I'm black. If the person who happens to be black doesn't share your political ideology, then their skin color is suddenly a non-factor. Okay? That's how it works in the Democrat Party.
18: I agree with that.
0: Okay? Of course you have to. Barack Obama famously went viral for all the wrong reasons in the 2024 election because he was in Chicago doing an event and did what? He lectured the black men. Well, I've been hearing the talk that some of the brothers aren't going to turn out for Kamala, but that's your job. You got to show up for the sister. She shares your views. She's in the same struggle as you. She's got your back on all these issues. You got to vote for the black lady. That's what he said. And he took a lot of heat for condescending to black men and telling them they didn't really have a choice. I mean, you can't say that, can you?
18: Do you have a problem figuring out whether you're for me or Trump and you ain't black?
0: But the fraud of identity politics is you got to vote for Kamala. She's a black lady like you. But do you know what Barack Obama did in the Virginia gubernatorial race? He told everybody to vote for Abigail Spanberger, the white lady, over Winsome Sears, the black lady. Barack Obama did that.
19: He is so full of shit, this guy.
0: They all are. That's the point. I came into politics thinking that these people were so smart and enlightened that I'd have a hard time keeping up with them. Now, the things I cover are so stupid, my actual face hurts.
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19: 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They came out of there. They said, oh, my God, that's unbelievable.
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0: Carol, it is Fox Across America with Jimmy Fallon. We got Casey Smith in the on-deck circle, but her opening act out in Pittsburgh, Pennsylvania, listening on WJAS or Beaver County Radio. Andrea is on the line, and the crowd goes wild. Hey, Andrea.
1: Jimmy.
0: Hey, girl.
1: Jimmy.
0: Come on, Jimmy.
1: Can you hear me?
0: I can hear you. What's Jimmy? Happening? Talk to me.
1: Oh, man. I'm first, long-time listener.
0: Oh, wow.
1: First-time caller here.
0: Love that.
1: Jimmy, I said long-time listener. First-time caller.
0: I love that. That's okay.
1: Okay. Well, I'm supposed to talk to you about, women in sports. That's terrible.
0: Mm-hmm.
1: Okay. I know. No, I mean, you don't see any women who turn to be men and go into men's sports, do you?
0: Never. Ever.
1: That's what I'm saying.
0: It's all a scam.
1: I mean, it's like, yeah, it is. I mean, I have a granddaughter, and, I have a son. But I have a granddaughter. He's married. And, you know, I don't want, she's four. I wouldn't want that.
0: Uh-huh.
1: I mean, I would think that would be terrible.
0: I mean, it's not fair, number one. But number two, the bigger issue for me is all of these nutbags, support minors doing it before they grow into their adult body. Like, if you want to do something to your body and you're over 18, I don't care. I mean, it's America. Do what you want to do. I mean, but...
1: El Sayed asked him if he was circumcised. You're a baby. You're a baby, for God's sake.
0: And,
1: I mean, what are you going to say? Shake your head? I don't know.
0: I mean...
1: You're a baby.
0: But it's also a different... When you get circumcised, you still have, as Chuck Berry famously called it, your ding-a-ling. Okay. Under Abdel Al Salud. Yes.
1: Okay, I have that 45.
0: Okay, right. You're damn right you do. Okay, and you
1: yes,
0: understand. You and you understand under Abdul Al Said's plan, Chuck Berry never gets to sing my ding-a-ling. There is no ding-a-ling under his surgery.
1: There's no ding-a-ling.
0: Thank you.
1: There's no ding-a-ling. There's no ding-a-ling. There's no ring-a-ling. Nothing's happening. But the Sharia law, you don't see that we let the Amish do what they want, but they're not running for office, are they?
0: Yeah, at a statewide level, no. I mean, the whole thing is psychotic. Now, you get it, though, Andrea. I thought covering politics would make me smarter. I feel dumber because of this.
1: I could be Secretary of State. I went to Robert Morris.
0: All right, I got to go. We have a commercial break, and Mikey's playing with his ding-a-ling. I'll be back. Andrea, we love you. Let's do it again, girlfriend.

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1: I'm Jeff Hamlin. Students are safe at Southern Durham High School after a weapon was located on campus. It put the school on lockdown for about 30 minutes this morning after reports circulated of a student with a weapon on campus. Two students are being held for questioning. NC State graduate Christina Cook took questions from students and staff during her homecoming celebration this morning, the second day of her homecoming. The student tells ABC 11,
2: "This is a real thrill. I mean, she's one of the people that's been the farthest from the planet ever. She's an NC State grad, you know, three times over. So it's like super thrilling. She's just an amazing person."
1: The Durham County Commissioners taking a stand against data centers. On Monday night, the commissioners passed a moratorium for 9 months that includes exemptions. The vote came after hours of debate. The moratorium would apply to projects larger than 100,000 square feet. Jeff Hamlin, WPTF News.
3: With SRN News, I'm Bob Ack. New in Washington, tensions continue to simmer between the U.S. and Canada. On the trade front, Canada set to announce retaliatory tariffs today against the U.S. after relations broke down sharply on Monday. President Trump told Canadian leaders to, in his words, fall in line or face consequences far worse than existing tariffs. Canada's Prime Minister Mark Carney accused Washington of trying to subordinate Canada. Long lines have formed outside gas stations in Iran's capital as people rush to fill their tanks amid fuel shortages, fears of higher prices, and new U.S. sanctions. Today, drivers reported waits of 2 hours or longer. Washington is increasing economic pressure in hopes of forcing Iran to make concessions to bring an end to the war. An oil tanker was disabled after being struck by an unknown projectile off the coast of Oman, underscoring shipping risks through the Strait of Hormuz. On Wall Street right now, the Dow is up by 78 points. This is SRN News.
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6: Showers ahead in your WPTF forecast. Overnight low 65, 20% chance of showers on Wednesday, high 90. We're up to a 60% chance of showers on Thursday, high 88. 70% chance of showers on Friday with a high of 85.
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7: Exclusively to Border Patrol agents in El Paso who say they're seeing an increase in criminal organizations using rideshare apps to arrange pickups for illegal migrants to move them deeper into the U.S. Border Patrol agent Jose Navarro warns drivers to watch out for pickup requests in remote areas near the border, third-party bookings, or passengers who appear disoriented or covered in dirt.
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7: It comes as illegal crossings remain near historic lows. Agents warn drivers who unknowingly transport illegal migrants could face alien smuggling or harboring charges. Fox News asked the U.S. Attorney's Office how prosecutors handle cases involving drivers who say they didn't know they were transporting illegal migrants. The U.S. Attorney shared, quote, "They'll use all available evidence to prosecute anyone who participates in moving illegal aliens into the U.S. or harboring them once they're in the country." Brooke Taylor, Fox News.
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0: Breakfast Across America with Jimmy Failla. Fired up to talk to this next guest. She's a big damn deal over at Barstool Sports. She's a big damn deal everywhere. I mean, it's just a statement of fact. And I'm not just saying that because she Venmo'd me $50. We agreed on $75, but I'm going to say it because I'm a sport. Casey Smith is here. Hey, Casey Smith.
1: Hi, Jimmy. So I am in Will Kane's green room. So you want to talk about somebody that's a big deal. I'm in the Dallas studios in his green room because I couldn't use his TV studio because he's got a pre-tape. So he's the big deal. I'm just the secondary big deal.
0: Will, do not fluff that man's ego any more than it already has. Like, I'm surprised you're allowed to call him Will on set. Most people either say Mr. Kane or Sir Television, I believe is the correct term.
1: Well, you'll be happy to know this. So I didn't know he was here already this morning, and I was talking to his assistant, Ellie, because, you know, he's trying a new hairstyle.
0: Uh-huh.
1: I was talking to Ellie about his new hairstyle, and I was kind of not roasting him, roasting the idea of it. He heard the whole thing. So he did say his confidence got dinged a little bit. So that should help the
0: case. Dude, he needs it. He normally makes the staff have forced crying sessions like a North Korean funeral. Like, I know Will a long time. He's one of my favorite people in the world. But, I mean, it's big showbiz. If you're hanging out at club, at Club Kane.
1: Yes, I'm here in the green room, happy to hang out with you.
0: Come on, Casey. This is a big damn deal. College football's about to start. Is that where you're headed next? I understand you're going to be on the road. Someone was just telling me that.
1: I will be. So, Big Noon Kickoff, we have a partnership with Fox Sports with Barstool. So, our show is the Barstool College Football Show, obviously very aptly named.
0: Uh-huh.
1: And then we travel with Big Noon on location for some of the weekends. And then I also do the Gruden Family Football Show, Jimmy.
0: Yes, you do.
1: I'm John and Jay Gruden. So, that's a new thing this year in Tampa. So, I'm going to be all over the place. But I will tell you, on Will Kane Country just now, we had RJ Young, who is a college football analyst for Fox.
0: Yep.
1: And I got so fired up to talk college football that Will said to me, "You have a lot of hate in your heart." I was like, "Yeah, because college football's here." So I am fired up for it.
0: You're ready to go. We're talking to Casey Smith. She'll punch you in the face right now. She doesn't care.
1: I will.
0: She's a very hostile football fan. Well, let me ask you this. As someone with so much family in Texas, does that make you a fired up Cowboys fan in the NFL? What does it make you?
1: So you're gonna probably want to choke on your own vomit when I tell you this, but I do not have an NFL fandom once Tom Brady retired.
0: Oh.
1: So I know. So I grew up, A&M football was all we cared about. So I grew up in the Dallas-Fort Worth area. So obviously we would go to Cowboys games, Mavs games, Rangers games because they were there. My family is college football or die. So everything I cared about growing up was A&M.
0: I love that.
1: I did not fall in love with professional sports until I moved to Boston.
0: Fair.
1: So I learned to love the NFL a lot more when I was covering the Patriots.
0: Uh-huh.
1: But I don't necessarily have an NFL team that I live and breathe and die for anymore.
0: Well, as quarterbacks go, you're probably safer getting a ride home from Tom Brady than Tony Romo. So I can
1: Jimmy, I think I like Tony Romo more now,
0: I know.
1: Though. He's more likable now.
0: He seems
1: I've been
0: fun.
1: Sending his memes and his gifts of you know, the poor guy. But no, I know. Will hates that too. But growing up in Texas, it's, you know, if you're a college football family and the way we were, it is, I mean, live and die by A&M football.
0: Oh, I love that. We're talking to the great Casey Smith. So obviously everyone in politics wants to talk about the WNBA, but give me a little more one thing on college football. Do you think, really quickly, the fact that they are expanding this playoff as widely as they have is kind of devaluing the regular season? Because do the upsets really matter if you're going to make the playoffs anyway?
1: I could spend like 45 minutes going on and on about how wrong your statement just was, but
0: tell
1: I'm going to let you slide.
0: No, tell me why. You don't scare me, you dirtbag. Go ahead.
1: I'm not trying to scare you. I'm just
0: kidding.
1: Saying I know you have time, okay? You have big guests. You're a big guy.
0: Stop it.
1: No,
0: you leave out of this. Go ahead and continue.
1: You look great. I think expanding the playoff to 12 actually made the regular season matter more because at some point in season, those games don't matter. If you lose a game or two early on, because only four teams are definitely in the BCS, you are out. Now we're going into the end of the season watching every single one of these games. I don't think it should expand anymore. To be honest with you, Jimmy, the bigger thing for me right now is the fact that guys can declare for the NFL and potentially come back to college football. That's a way bigger issue to me. I love the playoff. I think it's great. It needed to be bigger than four. But we can't have grown-ass men who have declared for the NFL decide that they're not good enough for the NFL and come back and play in college. You can't do that. You got to pick one.
0: Well, I mean, isn't there an argument to be made that if they're a Cleveland Brown, they are playing in college?
1: They're, and you know what? They're probably not making near as much money as they would in college anymore anyways. Like, do you really, you want to go make bare minimum of the NFL in Cleveland, or you want NIL at Ohio State? Fair. I would take Ohio State 10 out of 10.
0: All day. Come on, man. You're going to play along. You're going to play alongside 25 NFL first round draft picks, lose two games because Ryan Day's overrated, but you're going to have a great time. But you're gonna have a great time. All right, Case. But so give me this, God, because the actual zeitgeist over here in Cable Newsville is very heavily attuned to this WNBA thing. Did they kind of just say yesterday that Enos Kanter and Royce White are ineligible without actually saying why? Is that what's happening? Are they trying to just make this go away, basically?
1: Yeah, they're trying to make it go away. And I know last time I hung out with you when I was in New York on the show, I said, you know, I think that what Enos Kanter is doing is kind of distracting a little bit from what he's actually pretending to be. I think what happened on Sunday with his antics at that game made it so much easier for them to be like, hey, this is a publicity stunt. Yep. That's the phrase they used. He's not doing what he thinks he's doing. He's ineligible because he's making this about himself. Where he really, really messed up in this quote mission that he had was making it so much about getting attention on him, not the actual women in the sport that need to be protected. And we saw the visual of it alone, Jimmy, like him standing up and screaming at the players on the court. It's like, these are the women you're saying you're protecting. However, the WNBA, they have to come out and say, this is what a woman is in our books, because otherwise it's still not going to stop. Just because Enos Kanter and Royce White are ineligible does not mean somebody else is not going to try to pull something like this. So just say a woman's a woman and let's keep playing basketball.
0: No, instead they're making non-binary mascots, which is like
1: it's just crazy. Like the biggest villain here is the WNBA. Don't get me wrong. And I'm not saying that Enos Kanter and Royce White are the bigger villains.
0: Yes.
1: They just were a distraction from
0: Big
1: the actual
0: time.
1: Issue is
0: Big
1: just
0: time.
1: Say biological women are the only women that can play in the WNBA. Why is that so hard?
0: And then you just move on with your life. They need to do that and then basically make assault illegal. Because right now, it's like these women look like they're getting beaten into a prison gang at Rikers Island when they try to Sophie Cunningham drives to the lane. It's pretty crazy. But you know what?
1: It's wild.
0: It is. And it's, but it's crazy because there's a culture war going on within their league, you know? And it's, you know, men and women's sports might be an 80-20 issue, but within the league, it's actually like a 99-1 issue. I think most of them feel the other way. And that's why the WNBA has allowed this to go on for as long as it has. But I think you're right to say it was kind of a turnover on the part of the Enos Kanter antics, because it actually makes the WNBA side look more sympathetic, because this looks like a disruptive, antagonistic gesture. And that's why I think, this is either going to go away or the right could lose an 80-20 culture war, which is crazy.
1: It is crazy. He did the opposite of what he thought he was doing on Sunday, unless he just doesn't actually care. But I will say this with all the love in my heart for, you know, women's sports. Football is coming. And I mean that in all seriousness. Yeah. Like this issue is much louder and much more prevalent because it's football offseason. And I understand, you know, politics have gotten involved. Jimmy, in 2 weeks, college football's in full swing. 3 weeks, the NFL's in full swing. We're not talking about women's basketball like this anymore. We're just not doing it. We're not doing it. No offense. And listen, I can say that. It is a fact. So if they're going to try to figure this out, which they should just grow up and be adults and say this is who is eligible and who's not.
0: Yeah.
1: They got to do it pretty quick or no one's going to take it seriously anymore.
0: 100% Casey Smith, because the reality is I think they are just trying to run clock because they know this problem goes away unaddressed when the NFL and the college football season kicks off. Spot on. Now, you're sharp today. You're in midseason form today. The haters were talking.
1: Because I'm talking college ball.
0: No,
1: college ball, baby.
0: I was told. I was told by the haters you were ready to go. So Casey Smith, as someone who covers this extensively, are you betting these games or no?
1: I am. Well, not right now because I'm in Texas and you're not allowed to.
0: Okay.
1: You know, you're not allowed to do that in the great state of Texas. But I do. I'm not somebody who feels like you have to bet, but I do like the idea on games that I might not have a true rooting interest to put a little money here and there. But I am also somebody, Jimmy, that I don't care how much money I make. You're not catching me make big bets because I don't want my day to be ruined by a team I don't care about.
0: Yeah,
1: does that make sense?
0: The worst thing in the world, man. And there's nothing worse. on earth than if you're betting on your own team and they win the game and you lose the point spread and now you're actually miserable. Believe me, you're talking to a guy who is, you know, whatever you think a gambling problem is, you don't have one until you're a man putting on a blonde wig and powdering his Adam's apple to make back your bus fare. Okay. And that's another conversation for another time, Casey Smith.
1: Well, that's you also auditioning for the WNBA.
0: Oh, look at that, Jimmy. Work on the layups. I love what you're doing here.
1: I will say that I never realized what gambling could really do to your brain until I lost like my first bet that mattered at whatever point that was, however much the money was. I was like, I'm never doing this again. I'm never like this. This makes the rest of my day just completely awful. But I do like little bets here and there. It makes it more fun. As long as A&M wins, though, I don't care. Take my money. As long as A&M, I'll pay whatever it takes for A&M to win.
0: Oh, this makes me so happy. Casey Smith, I'm excited. Happy football. It's right around the corner. We'll check in, obviously, once we pry you out of the bars of Texas or wherever the hell they're dragging you next with the Gruden family. We're just excited for you.
1: Well, you're going to have to get me out of the Will Cain green room, I guess.
0: Yeah, I don't even know how that works. So. The Will Cain green room is like, you know, we have to send in the people who extracted Maduro from Venezuela. They have very tight security. I've seen it firsthand. Just Godspeed to you wherever the life takes you next, Case. We'll talk soon.
1: Thanks, Jimmy. See you soon.
0: The great Casey Smith. Fired up for college football. You know who else is? Everybody. That WNBA story, and she's so right to say this, it's like the Coldplay kiss cam. It's one of those stories that mattered as much as it did because nothing else was going on. Like the Coldplay kiss cam last summer wound up being like 3 weeks of Fox News Saturday night, that there were stories and reactions to it and things that went on, little fallouts. Because the worst thing you can do is run afoul of polite society in a slow news cycle. That's what happens. If there's nothing on earth going on in the news and you do a dumb thing, you're the only thing anybody talks about. But if the NFL is running, you know, the NFL plays football like five nights a week now. It's like almost too much. There's college games on. There's going to be midterms happening. If the WNBA comes out and says you could legally murder someone at halftime of every game, I don't even think we're going to find out about it till after the Super Bowl, because that's how irrelevant that league is. Okay, wading into the culture war issue made it a little more relevant, but now that relevance is becoming a compass. The Enos Cantors of the world, a guy I like, I've met a lot, definitely seems like the cause is himself, and it doesn't look like it's the cause of equality or anything like that. And I agree with the position that men shouldn't be competing against women, but there's a really easy way to lose a messaging battle, and it's to make your side look like the a-hole. Like when I say to you, you know, be a Republican, be a Democrat, just don't be a bleep, that's the point. If society starts to see you as the bleep, then by association, your side in its entirety becomes the bleep, is the point.
2: He's a lousy dad, but he's right.
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0: girl.
1: It is Fox Across America with Jimmy Failla. Got a lot going on today. It's Tuesday. Kind of stacked the deck, made it fun with all the dumb things going on in the world. John O'Caldwell, Fox News political analyst. He's going to be checking in the third hour. He's down in Miami. So, I mean, if I had to guess, Gianno is drinking, surrounded by scantily clad women.
2: Hubba, hubba.
1: Actually, Gianno, hold on a second. Gianno's about to get married to the lovely Stephanie. And I don't know what the hell he's got going on. I literally, sometimes on this show, I have a lot of friends that work in politics or work in TV. I do this with my wife. I book them on the show to find out what they're up to because I'm sometimes traveling so much that I haven't really caught up with people. This is a good way to do it. To that point, tomorrow, the phones will be open the whole day tomorrow. We're going to have Jenny and Lincoln hosting a three-hour show, and we're going to get some advice from you guys about what Lincoln should do in college, how Jenny should cope with being an empty nester. Maybe where I should eat while I'm on the road. I'm going to be on the road this entire fall doing stand-up comedy. The next show is Fayetteville, Arkansas, September 12th. Then we're coming out to Reading, Pennsylvania. Hot damn, that is a big one. But we're going everywhere else from there you can imagine. We're going to be in Richmond, Virginia. We're going to be in Clearwater, Florida. We're going to be in Colorado Springs. We're going to be in Oklahoma City. We're going to be in Grand Junction. We're going to be in Concord, New Hampshire. We're going to be in, holy heck, Santa Rosa, California. Okay, we're literally going everywhere. So if we don't see each other by the end of this year, it's because we, like, legitimately did not want to. Okay, but if you want tickets to see me live, they are on sale every day at foxacrossamerica.com. So crazy. All right, let me give you one real one if you want to talk about real comedy. Not that nonsense I'll be doing at Closed Memorial Hall in Indianapolis on November 14th. I'm talking about real comedy. I laughed at so much of this. So Hakeem Jeffries, really quick, got in a lot of trouble because he met with Jared Kushner over the weekend. Jared Kushner being the president's son-in-law, a liaison to all things in the White House. He met with Hakeem Jeffries for reasons I do not know. But when you've spent your whole time in politics calling Trump Hitler and an existential threat to democracy, and you get caught hanging out with his liaison, you look really bad. So Gavin Newsom, I think of him because whenever the word pandering comes to mind, he's the first guy I think of. But this has nothing to do with Gavin Newsom. Hakeem Jeffries. Hakeem Jeffries posted a hostage video yesterday. Basically promising, I know I met with Jared Kushner, but this doesn't mean that we're not going to hold these crooks accountable. Okay, and he's lying because Trump hasn't committed any crimes. But here he is trying to save face by going, I know you're mad at me for talking to the other side, but don't worry, I'm going to arrest him. Listen to this. This is so embarrassing. Clip 17.
3: What's up, y'all? Just finished up an event here in the community in Brooklyn. I want to give you a little real talk on this Jared Kushner situation.
1: Mm-hmm.
3: He asked for a meeting, and I took it to discuss the affordability crisis that exists that is not a hoax. At the same period of time, I shouldn't have to say it, but I am. No one is going to get a pass. We're going to hold every single member of the Trump cartel accountable. Beginning on day one. If you're stealing from the American people, shortchanging the American people, or screwing over the American people, you're going to be held accountable. We're going to follow the facts, apply the law, and be guided by the Constitution. Beginning on day one, and hold the crooks accountable.
4: The Lordy Lord, he's desperate.
1: So desperate. We're going to hold the crooks accountable. None of them broke the law. No one's being charged with anything. Donald Trump hasn't done anything illegal. Nobody in his family has done anything illegal. The truth is, Hakeem Jeffries was meeting with Jared Kushner because they're probably working on some other deal of mutual interest, because that's what capitalists and establishment politicians like Hakeem Jeffries do. He realizes it looks bad to his constituents because he's been telling them Trump's Hitler, and now he's making business deals with Hitler's son, and he's embarrassed.
5: You ought to be ashamed of yourself.
1: Seriously.
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9: The Town Hall, I'm Bob Agnew. We in Washington. Voters headed the primary polls today in several states, including South Carolina, where Senate candidate Congressman Ralph Norman says he still supports President Trump, even though the president endorsed his opponent.
10: Would I like his endorsement? Absolutely, but I've... Would I like his endorsement? Absolutely, but I've earned it. I've never walked from him, whether it's the COVID virus, I called out the doctors, whether it was the wall, whether it was the tax he has been under. I've defended him, and my rating shows that with highest in the delegation.
9: He was interviewed by the Salem Radio Network. The Supreme Court, meanwhile, delivering an initial victory to the administration in its effort to strengthen mail ballot security ahead of the 2026 midterms.
11: In a 6-3 ruling, the justices lifted a lower court injunction blocking key provisions of President Trump's executive order in California and 22 other states. The plan would create a federal list of eligible voters and direct the Postal Service to deliver ballots only to those voters. The White House calls the measures common sense steps to protect election integrity. Ken Lorman reporting.
9: A newspaper has been ordered to rehire an employee who trashed Turning Point USA founder Charlie Kirk after he was killed.
12: The Washington Post has been ordered to reinstate the fired columnist who went off bashing conservative Charlie Kirk after he was assassinated. An arbitrator forcing the newspaper to give a platform to the former Global Opinions editor Karen Atia, despite her remarks on social media, and that the Washington Post did not have good and sufficient cause to fire the opinion columnist.
9: That is correspondent Laura Winters reporting, and we're getting sad news today for country music fans. In particular, media reports say that famed singer and songwriter Dolly Parton has now passed away at the age of 80. More on these stories at townhall.com.

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2: I'm Jeff Hamlin. Southern Durham High School was placed on lockdown for about a half hour this morning after a report of a student with a weapon on campus. Two students were brought to the office and are currently being questioned. Multiple students were fighting at the school on Monday, according to the Durham County Sheriff's Office. One Wake County school is banning backpacks, but a last-minute announcement has taken students and parents by surprise. On social media, East Garner Middle School Principal Sharon Fennell explained the decision.
3: Parents, please bear with us. Please know that every decision we make is out of an abundance of safety precautions. And so therefore, East Garner Middle School will not bring backpacks to school.
2: She says there is a transition period to make sure everyone understands the rules. East Garner Middle is believed to be the only school in the district that is banning students from bringing book bags to class. Governor Josh Stein presented the Richard Caswell Award during a ceremony in Raleigh. The award pays tribute to state workers who have achieved 45 years of public service in North Carolina. This morning, Stein honored 9 state employees who have a combined 405 years of service.
4: You all are the people, seen and unseen, appreciated and underappreciated, who make things happen, who deliver for the people of the state.
2: The 9 workers represent 5 agencies across the state. North Carolina residents may be in for a celestial treat if they can stay up late enough. A partial lunar eclipse will be visible across the United States on Thursday night. Amy Sale with Moorhead Planetarium in Chapel Hill tells WPTF
5: News. What people will see is if they start looking at about 10:33 p.m., pretty soon after that, they'll start noticing that the full moon is passing into Earth's umbral shadow. That's the dark inner shadow. And it'll look like a progressively bigger and bigger bite is being taken out of the moon.
2: The WPTF forecast for tonight, clear, low of 65. Jeff Hamlin, WPTF News.
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1: Oh, it sure is. And we are kicking off this hour with a pretty heavy heart on the radio. It's Fox Across America with Jimmy Failla, nationally syndicated talk show, heard on hundreds of stations around the country, one of which is based down in Pigeon Forge, Tennessee. I am, of course, talking about the legendary 106.3 FM WPFT, where we are sad to report that as you listen to us live right now, Dolly Parton has passed away at the age of 80. And I have to tell you, as someone who grew up in a big Dolly Parton house, we've got a real heavy heart in this hour. Gianno Caldwell's supposed to come by. We may bump him and talk to a couple of Dolly fans instead, because she was as big a part of the fabric of America as anyone who's ever gotten behind a microphone. In fact, she has one of those incredible hard scrabble only in America stories that kind of followed her ascent to superstardom. I mean, I can remember watching her on Johnny Carson, and she recorded a special song for him about how her career blew up after she was on the Johnny Carson show. And the next thing you know, we were watching the movie 9 to 5 and everything else she

0: did at Steel Magnolias along the way. And as someone who performed at the Grand Ole Opry himself, I can tell you I have such great reverence for Dolly Parton and what she meant to this country that we will devote a little airtime to it, because we're obviously very sad that she has passed at the age of 80, but we're also extremely happy to have known Dolly and the impact she had on this society. So if you are a music fan, this hour is pretty much going to belong to you. 888-788-9910 if you want to weigh in. Although we're talking music, the rules remain the same. You can be a Republican on the show, Democrat, Libertarian, Independent. All we ask is that you don't be a bang as we soldier on. So we don't have a lot of reporting on this yet. It's on every channel here on Fox. It's not yet being reported. I don't see it on our MSNBC feed, but they are covering it just as well on CNN right now. And they should be, because Dolly Parton is one of the most famous people who ever lived. She was someone who everybody on earth kind of revered. She's one of those few things we still agreed on as Americans. I don't know anybody in either political party that's ever had a coarse word to say about her. But she is up in heaven now, singing a song, and I'm going to give you any info we can. This is the Variety Report as of 14 minutes ago. I will read it to you. Singer-songwriter actress Dolly Parton, whose glittering country music stardom was matched by her pop fame and popular parallel careers in film and TV, died on August 25th. She was 80 years old. The announcement came on her official Instagram with a video from her nephew, Brian Seaver, on behalf of the Parton family. So, heavy hearts for them. Her health issues had been a thing in the fall of last year. We kind of covered them on this show in passing. She had announced in September of last year that she was not going to follow through on her residency at Caesar's Palace. Then I believe she had a sibling who spoke to, you know, the fact that she might have been enduring some health complications along the way. And there was an outpouring at that time because she was iconic. Like, Dolly Parton was one of the best things about America. Okay, not only was she so instantly recognizable for the twang and, you know, some of those, you talk about fabric of America songbook, you know, songs like I Will Always Love You and Jolene, you know, this could go on for days and days. But the point is, she was one of those people who came here, didn't immigrate here, but grew up here and had an incredible dream, okay, to make it big in this country, in country music. And was able, through a lot of hard work and persistence, to break in. And she ultimately had a 60-year career, who was a massive crossover artist. Okay, her first album came out in 1967. She has since recorded 50 other albums. I mean, the amount of hits, the amount of songs that have been covered. You think about the cover of I Will Always Love You by Whitney Houston was one of the biggest songs ever recorded. And it was only a cover of an original from Dolly Parton that was just as big, if not bigger. You know, it's a really wild thing to have the kind of impact you can have on a society that Dolly Parton had, and very few people did. Okay? Everybody knows Here You Come Again. Obviously, Coat of Many Colors. These are big songs. I mean, I had a Dolly Parton. It's funny because my mom listened to Dolly Parton. Obviously, my dad was a fan. I grew up in a very musical house. Islands in the Stream with Kenny Rogers. I might have heard Jenny sing at karaoke a time or two over the years. She was a really big deal in my life. Josh, were you a Dolly Parton fan in your day? Did you have a relationship with Her Excellency Dolly Parton?
1: Of course. I mean, she had, you know, those all those big movies that came out in the 80s. Yeah.
0: Yeah. She was huge. Mikey, I don't know that I can ask you because you might make a comment about her anatomy. I think you have enough media training that you can hold it together in a moment like this. Mikey, did you see maybe 9 to 5? Did you see Best Little Whorehouse in Texas is up your alley, Mikey? That sounds like something that would be in your search history. But you knew of Dolly Parton, even though you were a young guy, obviously, right?
2: Yeah, I knew of her. And actually, the first time I think I was introduced to her is, like, she used to be on Miley Cyrus's. Remember when she had that Hannah Montana show?
0: Yes.
2: She played like her godmother.
0: Well, you know, it's funny. Yeah. One of the coolest things she ever did is, if you go back Thanksgiving a couple of years, she was a Dallas Cowboys cheerleader.
2: Yes.
0: Mm-hmm. And at the time, she was probably 77 years old, and she looked great. And it was, in the last two decades, that might have been the regular season highlight for the Dallas Cowboys, was Dolly Parton singing in their halftime show. There's not many other highlights, Josh.
1: No, not in that season. And she always had a great attitude about the I Will Always Love You cover.
0: Yes.
1: You know, people are like, are you sad that maybe that song upstage? And she's like, no, it made me a ton of money.
0: Exactly.
1: Always great attitude.
0: Thank you. But the point being, she's a capitalist. Dolly Parton was not a socialist. She was trying to sell records, make that money. Okay, she didn't make 9 to 5 going, hey, can you quadruple my tax rate? I want to give more money to the government. No, she was a capitalist in every sense of the word. Okay, obviously, I've probably seen 9 to 5 50 times. Came out in 1980. It was one of those movies that was always on. I actually, you get a laugh, I did not see Best Little Whorehouse in Texas till much later in life. I always saw when, you know, back when you used to go to video stores. Video stores would have, you know, VHS cassette covers. And I would just see the cover of that and be like, whoa, ho, ho, ho. But the title made me think it belonged behind the curtain. You know, in the 80s, if you went to the video stores, they always had that section of movies that was cordoned off by a curtain because they weren't for regular decent people to see.
3: Oh, yes. I've read about that in the Bible.
0: Okay. But then, of course, Steel Magnolias, that's a Jenny go-to that she's seen a million times. I've seen Straight Talk. Probably 2 times. But Dolly Parton had such an illustrious film career, such an incredible, incredible musical career that I venture to say, because she got famous in an era where there was no social media, there were no Instagram influencers faking it. We didn't have 7,000 channels or 85 different streaming services. If you were famous in the era that she burst onto the scene in, you were really famous because the pool of celebrities was that much smaller. So the ones we knew were that much bigger of a deal, which is why, you know, the death of Dolly Parton is such a bigger news story than if a celebrity who got famous in the last 10 years happens to die. You know, unless there's some spectacular, crazy fashion in which it happens. The truth is the audiences are more divided now than they ever were because social media has expanded the division. We don't have as much common culture. Dolly Parton, she hit at the height of common culture on the biggest common culture show there ever was, The Tonight Show. And then, of course, made it all the way to Hollywood and had such an incredible journey and was so revered by so many people that I don't doubt this is obviously it's a massive story. It's the lead on every channel in America right now, but it's the massive story because of the massive impact she had. It's reflective on a woman whose career literally spanned 6 decades, more than that, if I'm doing my community college math right. And the reality is it touched hundreds of millions of people around the world. So it's a heavy way to top an hour of radio. We've got other political stuff and news of the day to get into. But we would have been remiss if we didn't give a little time to the late, great Dolly Parton, especially on behalf of our incredible affiliate down there in Pigeon Ford, Tennessee. So if you're listening on 106.3 FM, this one's for you as we go to break.
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America with Jimmy Failla. We're mourning Dolly Parton, but you don't mourn Dolly Parton. You celebrate Dolly Parton and the profound impact she had on everybody's life that she touched. Sadly, we just reported earlier that she has passed away at the age of 80. We know this is a heavy subject for everybody listening around the country, but especially our superstar affiliate WPFT 106.3 FM down in Pigeon Forge and in that area, greater area. We know how much Dolly and Dollywood meant to you guys, and we know how much she meant to the rest of us. So we wanted to take a downshift out of the political, food fight for a minute and just celebrate one of the truly unique and incredible American success stories that spanned so many generations. So many people I know just absolutely love Dolly Parton. I haven't had a chance to connect with my wife yet. She's probably three tequilas in right now hearing these news. Jenny loved Dolly Parton. Like, that is a thing, as did every other red-blooded American who ever came across her. So the video was posted a little bit earlier by Brian Seaver, who was the head of her security team, also her nephew, and his father preceded him in that job, in that capacity. He started touring with her back in 1980, and he divulged in the video that she wants to be resting in cotton, because after a lifetime of wearing heavy rhinestones everywhere she went, she wanted to finally be comfortable. I may post this later, but there is a song. It's an appearance on The Tonight Show in 1979. If you want to Google it and see it now, she was on The Tonight Show with Johnny Carson in 1979 singing. She had written a custom jingle for him about how big her career got since she had made it onto The Tonight Show. But what's so great about the performance, if you've never seen it, is obviously you can hear she's got some incredible singing chops, but you see just how charming and undeniable she was. And the way you go from the daughter of a farmer, like Dolly Parton was, to a person whose face is on the Mount Rushmore of American celebrities, unequivocally so, there's no debate about that, is you become an undeniable person. And Dolly Parton, in every sense of the word, was undeniable. You know, you talk about a yes staircase. If you're truly going to succeed in life, you want people to shake their head yes every time they look at you. Okay, I can't think of a single solitary person who ever looked at Dolly Parton in any capacity and shook her head no. So if you haven't seen it, put a Google on it. Dolly Parton, Johnny Carson, 1979. I'm watching it with the sound off right now. It's incredible. It's funny. It's folksy. You know, you can see that there's a genuine appreciation the audience has for her, because you're rooting for her. You know, she became an abject superstar, but you're seeing her in this moment kind of at the beginnings of that. You know, 9 to 5's about to come out a year later. She's now about to break into Hollywood. And the reason she broke in and was so successful and had the reach that she did, because again, you were rooting for her. You know, if you were rooting against Dolly Parton in any capacity, there was something seriously wrong with you. And I think everybody listening knows that. So if you are a fan of Dolly Parton, obviously, our thoughts are with you and her family. And I do believe, you know, karaoke night just got a lot better in heaven, because Dolly Parton was Dolly Parton. I mean, there's really nothing that can compete with it, if we're going to be honest. And she did come to us in a generation where celebrity meant so much more, because you didn't really have access to it. You know, we're living in a moment now where everyone's kind of famous, so nobody is. You know, if you think about how much social media upended the world and fragmented audiences, you know, if you go back to about 2003, 2004, one of the running jokes is that the Kardashians were ridiculous because they kept telling us what they had for lunch and when they were going to the gym, and now they're celebrating their dog's birthday and nobody needs to know any of this crap. Well, fast forward a couple of years, social media came along, and what was everybody doing? Posting pictures of their lunch, showing a video of them going to the gym, and wishing their dog a happy birthday. We no longer keep up with the Kardashians. We became the Kardashians. And because everybody is running their own one-man news network, and the phone and the algorithm within your phone has conditioned you to feel like the center of your own universe, okay, actual celebrities don't impact us in this moment the way they did in the era of Dolly Parton's, you know, probably the height of her career, where there weren't as many famous people. And the ones that were famous weren't constantly badgering us for even more attention. Okay, that's where social media killed celebrity, is it brought a lot of people down to our level. You know, it used to be that if someone was a huge celebrity, the only time you saw them was at the premiere of their movie,
when they were promoting their movie on a late night talk show. And at the end of the year, if they were nominated for an Oscar, you didn't see celebrities in the wild. Like if you saw one in the street, it was like, my God, I just saw Joe Perry from Aerosmith. I'm going to go home and listen to Aerosmith. This is crazy. Oh my God. What are the odds? Okay. But now every time you open up your phone, you're getting chased by Jennifer Lopez's butt or some other celebrity thirst trap that just wants your attention. Our politicians all act like they're running to be president of a local sorority. Okay, and they're so desperate for your approval and the social media validation that comes from likes, the digital dopamine that's completely determined by the amount of followers you have versus the hour of the day in which you engage an algorithm. None of it is organic. All of it is fake and contrived. It's math designed to appeal to as many people as possible based on the cross-pollination of ideas you've clicked like on in the past. There isn't a lot of genuine, real celebrity. So the outpouring of emotion attached to somebody like Dolly Parton is very much reflective of a time when the only people pulling it off were incredibly talented people that had punched us in the soul in a way that was undeniable. And we couldn't look away from it because we didn't want to. How many of you have sat around with a cassette waiting to record a song on the radio because of how much joy it brought you, how excited and exhilarated you were to listen to that new thing, that new spiritual currency that you had accumulated in your life once you recorded it and it was in your possession? That was like the most powerful thing you could do as a young kid. And then when you started making mixtapes, getting your hands on other people's stuff, it was amazing. Okay, and in that era of Maximum Strength America, okay, Dolly Parton was one of the most famous and recognizable faces in that whole entire, you know, whatever you would call that, you know, patchwork quilt of excellence, of American excellence, those big time artists. I mean, that's why Islands in the Stream with Kenny Rogers is such a huge song. You've got two icons teaming up on just this runaway smash hit. And you've got Dolly Parton, and you've got Kenny Rogers, and understand they were so successful that they were some of the first people to spawn spinoffs. Kenny Rogers inspired a restaurant chain. If you're listening on 106.3 FM down anywhere near Pigeon Forge, you know all about Dollywood. That is a testament to the fact that she was that impactful on people's lives that they wanted to bring their kids to just be in her presence. We're not talking about concerts. Okay, we're not talking about record sales. We're talking about going down to see Challenger the Bald Eagle or go hanging out and riding some of the local rides or sampling some of the local fare. She was so big and so undeniable that every single person that came across her wanted more of it. And that's why today is a heavy day for Dolly Parton. We've got a lot of adulting to do as it pertains to politics. But, you know, one of the best things about this world is no longer with us, so we owe that some celebration.

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1: I'm Jeff Hamlin. Southern Durham High School was placed on lockdown for about 30 minutes this morning after a student was found with a gun and ammunition on campus. Two students were placed in holding. This came after a fight on Monday at the school. Governor Josh Stein presented the Richard Caswell Award during a ceremony in Raleigh today. The award pays tribute to state workers who have achieved 45 years of public service in North Carolina.
2: Whether you're keeping the community safe, making sure people are healthy, creating opportunity for every North Carolinian, you all are delivering the services that the people of North Carolina depend on.
1: The Durham County Commissioners have approved a 9-month moratorium on data centers, but there are exceptions. The commissioners voted 4-1 to approve the moratorium during a vote on Monday night. Jeff Hamlin, WPTF News.
3: At the age of 80. This is SRN News. With SRN News, I'm Bob Agnew in Washington. And the Supreme Court has delivered an initial victory to the Trump administration in its effort to strengthen mail-in ballot security ahead of the 2026 midterm elections. In a 6-3 ruling, the justice had lifted a lower court injunction blocking key provisions of the president's executive order in California and 22 other states. A sad day today for country music fans around the country and music fans of all kinds. Dolly Parton, the beloved music and film star known for her vibrant personality and poignant songwriting, has died. She was 80 years old. Her career spanned decades with well-known hits like Jolene and I Will Always Love You. Born in Tennessee, she rose from very humble beginnings to become a country music icon, and her partnership with Porter Wagoner helped launch her career. She later became a successful actor and businesswoman on her own. Dolly Parton dead at the age of 80. This is SRN News.
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10: Showers ahead in your WPTF forecast. Overnight low 65, 20% chance of showers on Wednesday, high 90. We're up to a 60% chance of showers on Thursday, high 88. 70% chance of showers on Friday with a high of 85.
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0: There it is, Fox Across America with Jimmy Failla, fired up to talk to this next guest, a Fox News political analyst, a fan favorite on this show, Gianno Caldwell, joining us on the line. Yo,
1: great
0: Gianno.
1: Great to be with you, brother. Great to be with you.
0: I will say, what part of the world are we talking in today?
1: Miami, Florida.
0: A lot of people don't
1: Nice, beautiful place. Great weather.
0: A lot of people don't know that you're the Carmen Sandiego of cable news.
1: No.
0: That
1: would be you. I can see you walking around Miami with one of those t-shirts that have a bikini on it.
0: Do you remember those bikini?
1: And maybe a Bud Light.
0: How about it? Do you remember those bikini inspector hats people used to wear? Federal bikini inspector. They said FBI.
1: Yes.
0: Do you know like what a world we were living in when grown men were comfortable going out in public with fake boobs on the brim of a hat? I want to get back to that America. Like, that was a good time, America.
1: I just want to know, how many of those hats have you retired, or you probably not retired?
0: Listen, the joke's on you. If you saw how big my head was as a kid, there's no way those hats were fitting me.
1: Oh,
0: but I certainly looked.
1: You make us feel bad.
0: No, it's going to be okay, Gianno. It's okay.
1: Great to be with you, brother.
0: You too, baby.
1: Always. We have the best time, and I really appreciate you having me on your radio show, your TV show. And honestly, I sit there sometimes on Fox News Saturday night, and I'm just listening and watching you, and I'm laughing like I'm at home at watching the television, because you're just that good. You are, I think, the best that Fox has on the comedy side. I'll be number two, but then you, number one.
0: Well, listen, if you're calling me the funniest guy at Fox News, that's like being like the hottest chick on The View. You know, it's not a high bar. It's not a high bar, but I'll take the compliments. Although I'm going to have to give my drug dealer a raise if you keep talking like this, so that doesn't
1: right,
0: help.
1: Literally, you can tell.
0: Come on, Gianno, what's even happening? The guy's about to double his rates over here. Right. That is crazy. We were talking earlier because Dolly Parton died, and it doesn't matter what your background is. There's not a human being on this earth who doesn't know who Dolly Parton was.
1: Yeah.
0: Because she was an undeniably likable person. And the only thing I wanted to spend a few minutes on with you is, you know, that might be our superpower, as we walk into rooms and people are happy to see us because we show up with a good vibe. Isn't 90% of life just being somebody that people are happy to be around?
1: No, 100%, and rest in peace, Dolly Parton. I'm actually just becoming aware of this right now with you. I didn't know that. I'm not sure how long that news has been out. Mm-hmm. But such a sweet lady, and she kind of reminded me of what America is. Mm-hmm. You know, it's a place that's welcoming, a place that'll give you a place to sit, and love and support. But, you know, we are a country of traditions. Country music is one of them. Where a lot of folks, no matter what your culture, your color, or where you're from, people enjoy country music, and it brings us together as Americans. So sorry to see such a lovely lady who is just beyond sweet. So sorry to hear that she's gone on to be with the Lord.
0: Yep, heavy stuff. We're talking to Gianno Caldwell about the passing of Dolly Parton at the age of 80. You know, it's so many things going on in the news right now. A story like this, she's one of the few people left in this world that everybody agreed on. Nobody disliked Dolly Parton. Okay, the minute you get into modern celebrity, you know, everyone's either done a film, told a joke, or campaigned with a politician, and now somebody wants to punch you in the face for saying their name. You know,
1: yeah.
0: Like we had this last night. Jelly Roll was filling in for Jimmy Kimmel, and he took a bunch of shots at Trump. And, you know, it's, again, you're allowed to do that on a comedy show. I make fun of Trump on my comedy show, and he usually tweets about it if the jokes are okay. You're always, you know, you're running a fine line with that. But the point is, I think so many people in the modern era are here to divide us. She was one of the very few people who could unite us. Even yeah. in controversy, not that it was controversial to her, but a lot of people, when Whitney Houston covered I Will Always Love You, you know, wanted to get Dolly Parton worked up about the fact that she had such a big hit. But as my producer Josh was saying earlier, Dolly Parton didn't care. She made money off of that. And that's what she said. Yeah. She's like, yeah, cover the song, make me some money. So, I mean, if anything, she is a testament to being undeniably likable and, yes, being a capitalist, because you got to really love a free market to work as hard as she did to succeed in it.
1: Yeah, but not only that, though, this was somebody who kept their politics out of their music, their dialogue, their entertainment factor, which a lot of young celebrities and artists nowadays, they don't. They involve their politics. And I don't care what your politics are. I'm a conservative and have been for over two decades now. supporting the conservative movement and the Republican Party, but that's not for me to have a conversation with everyone or throw it in everyone's face. At some point, we got to get back to being Americans where we can have our differences but still unite. And I think that's what's been a lost notion on the left of today. It used to be that they were tree huggers. Nobody had a problem when they were tree huggers. They're just kind of like, oh, okay, well, these people are doing this. It doesn't impact my life. And then they started taking on policies that actually did impact your life, like elimination of cash bail. That's another issue where the left has taken on and said, hey, we got to do this. We got to make sure these folks who commit these crimes, they're able to get out of jail immediately. That's what the elimination of cash bail or sanctuary cities. Another issue that impacts the lives of Americans all over.
0: Yep.
1: But these are policies that have been adopted by the left. And thankfully, you know, there is folks like Dolly Parton, as an example, who could bring people together and not force their own politics.
0: Yeah, and imagine a time of common culture where you used to go places to not want to punch somebody in the throat. You could actually disarm that bomb and just hang out. And that is so much of what she represented. It's like the best thing about America. And you want to know something, man? It's a better era of celebrity, too, because there weren't as many.
1: Yeah, absolutely, she was.
0: Yeah, and it's just there was a real warmth to everything she did. And, you know, again, whether you were a little...
1: Unlike you, Jimmy.
0: Uh-huh.
1: Real warmth.
0: I'll take it. Give me one thing on everything else going on in the world. Did you, by any chance, see Jesse Waters interviewing any of the clips of Abdul Al-Sayed last night?
1: I have seen some clips from what I understand. It's a 25-minute interview.
0: Yes. It felt longer.
1: Is it longer than 25 minutes?
0: No, it was 25, but there's a lot of like awkward pauses and back and forth. But I only bring it up because for whatever amount of crazy things I heard from Abdul Al-Sayed, I liked that people talked because it really does take the tension out of this political moment if you make it normal to just talk to the other side. Like, I just want to applaud it. I could make fun of Abdul Sayed all day because there's a lot of nutty things in there, but he deserves credit for at least doing it, you know, because everybody on the left is pretending the right is Hitler and a threat to democracy and why their supporters are as violent as they are. So isn't there something to be said for just crosstalk even if you don't like what they say?
1: No, it is something to say, something to be said about the ability to have a conversation. And I can say thank you to Jesse Waters and Fox News for allowing that platform to be established where those kind of conversations and dialogues can happen. But, you know, make no mistake about it. This guy went on to a primetime, highly rated primetime show to try to get a platform to disseminate his crazy ideas because he recognizes a lot of people in Michigan and beyond Michigan because these clips will be cut and sent in publications and all these other networks will run them as well. He's looking to get a foothold in one of America's biggest networks to push his propaganda. And it's good that Jesse pushed back on him constantly because that's what's been happening. Because of the mainstream media being so liberal and so negative on Trump, we look at the polling, 80%+, 90%+ negative on Trump, Trump policies. And we know before Trump ever took office, the media was mostly negative against Republicans, although it wasn't as aggressive as it is with Donald Trump. It did exist. So when it comes to these conversations, I recognize it for what it is. It's an election time. It's something that he wanted to get out there because he recognized the power and influence of Fox. But he gets no compliments from me on policy, which I think is his policy prescriptions have been extraordinarily destructive. You know, he comes from that area, that super left wing area of the Democratic Party, which believes in the Democratic Socialists of America, defunding the police, and all these other crazy things that people did not believe even 10 years ago. They thought it was, if you told somebody this would be the mainstream Democratic Party today, they would tell you that that's nuts. That couldn't be because no party would get behind this kind of lunacy. But the Democratic Party has, and these are the kind of people in which are winning races in the Democratic Party. And Americans need to be much aware of what's going on. And that's what Jesse Waters did and Fox News did by airing that interview last night.
0: Damn straight. Folks, I don't make it a habit of agreeing with Gianno Caldwell in mass media. Okay. In fact, the unemployment line is paved with guys who have. I kid. All of this analysis is spot on. I assume the bars haven't opened in Miami yet. Holy hell. It's a very sharp Gianno day today. I didn't know what, you know, Tuesday afternoon, you never know what you're getting. You roll the dice. But this was a good Gianno.
1: No, it's a great Gianno, and you're going to either get good or great. So either one is acceptable. But I'll tell you, though, you know, you do such a, and I'm going to compliment you again, because a lot of people don't understand that you can talk about politics in such a funny way that brings people together. Like you talked about, you joke on Trump. You joke on everybody. And it's really something that I have a great appreciation for, because comedy does bring people together. And as you know, comedy has gone completely woke. You can't make good jokes anymore, but still, you get in the lion's den and do it. So much respect to you, brother. I love you so much. You're a good man on a legitimate, real level, and I always have fun joining you on whatever platform it is.
0: Come on, Gianno. You're the best. I don't know why I have agents.
1: I am the best.
0: Why are you not my agent? Because you could shake them down. You'd be like, give Jimmy a raise, and they go, no. And you go, why? Because I'm black? Come on, Gianno. No. We could be making money here.
1: No, they're paying you very well, Jimmy. Oh, congratulations. I see donuts in the green room now. I knew he's making a big buck.
0: That's enough out of you.
1: Don't let me see some bagels and I'm going to know it's really up.
0: I'll call you off the air, but I miss you already. I'm telling you, you gave us the good Gianno today. We were due for one, so thank you.
1: Thank you. This is my first time hearing this. I wonder what has happened to other 300 times I've been on this show.
0: Oh, we don't. We've erased the episodes. I kid. You're the best.
1: Literally.
0: I'll talk to you soon, buddy.
1: Literally.
0: You're the
1: talk
0: greatest.
1: Talk soon, brother.
0: The great Gianno Caldwell. You know him. You love him.
2: 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Get him out.
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12: Bottom of the ninth on Fox Across America with Jimmy Fallon. President Trump reacting to the death of Dolly Parton. Very sad to report that Dolly Parton, one of the greatest country singers and far beyond ever, has just passed away. This is a true loss for millions of people. There has never been anyone like her and never will. In her honor, I am lowering the American flag throughout the United States for a one-week period beginning tonight at 6 p.m. Rest in peace, Dolly. The world loves you, President Donald J. Trump. And this might be the one time that every single person in America would have to agree with Donald J. Trump, because she was the most undeniably likable person who ever lived. If you follow me on Twitter, at Jimmy Failla, F-A-I-L-L-A, I just posted that 1979 appearance of Dolly Parton on The Tonight Show. when her fame had actually become a real-life meteorite. And she was about to shoot 9 to 5 and become, like, seriously the single most, you know, iconic female performer in the history of this country. It is so cool to see people right before the rocket really leaves the launch pad. It's one of my favorite things in the world. You know, when I'm on the road, I always tell you how I go to, like, oh, I went to Chuck Berry's house, or I went to Commerce, Oklahoma, and saw Mickey Mantle's childhood home, or I was in Corning, Iowa, where Johnny Carson was born, or Norfolk, Nebraska, where he actually grew up. I love going to these origin stories because there's a lot of atmosphere around them. If you've ever been to Tupelo, Mississippi, you can go to Elvis's old house, and you look at those places and you go, wow. You know, I don't see how this place could be connected to that postage stamp they're selling me at my post office with this person's face and image on it. But the thing that bridges the gap between Tupelo, Mississippi and your post office, or Pigeon Forge, Tennessee and the Rock and Roll Hall of Fame, the thing that bridges that gap is called America.
13: Freedom!
12: James is down in Fort Bragg, North Carolina. He has a Dolly Parton story, I am told. James!
14: Hey, Jimmy, how you doing?
12: Better now. I love a Dolly story from you, because if it's a story from Mikey, it involves a video and a deleted, you know, search history. So I'm assuming you have something presentable to the nation, James.
14: Yes. Back in 1970, I was a baby, okay? Too old. And Dolly Parton was doing, my mom told me about it, and my dad told me, she was doing a concert on the back of a flatbed on 18 wheeler, flatbed. And she was trying to do it, and my mom said, I just kept crying and crying and crying and crying. And her and my dad were getting ready to leave, and she stopped them and said, bring him to me.
12: Mm.
14: And she sang me a song.
12: Get out of here.
14: Yep. My dad said that he makes a joke. He said, the only reason you shut up is because who it was. I'm not going to go on to the rest of it, but.
12: are you telling me that at that young age you were already a boob man? Is that what you're telling me, James?
14: I mean, that's what he was telling
12: me. Come on, I was told this was a clean story. I love this. But that's who she was.
14: My mom just sat there. She said, you know, we were getting ready to leave. She was singing at a car dealership.
12: Wow.
14: On the back of a flatbed truck.
12: Wow.
14: And my mom just said, she was trying to sing, and I kept on yelling. And she said, bring him to me. And my mom said, once she sang to me, I did not make not one sound the rest of the concert.
12: Yeah, and for some reason, you wanted to pay for your ticket in singles.
14: Yes, sir. But she said they showed me the Polaroid. I was like, y'all crazy. And they're like, here it is.
12: What?
14: And I'm like, a Polaroid. That's a whole.
12: Yeah. That's a whole nother world.
14: My mom was talking about it today, and I was sitting there. I said, I got to tell Jimmy about this.
12: That's crabby. Blew my mind. Made my day. But Dolly Parton doesn't get any bigger than Dolly Parton.
14: Tell me about it. I mean, I'm like, not even. I was just born in September of 69 in 1970. There that was.
12: Wow.
14: I just thought it'd be something fun to share with everybody, share with you about it. Cause
12: I love it.
14: Show what type of person she was. I mean, before she even became really famous.
12: Yeah. She cared.
14: You know, 1970.
12: But that's, that's why you wind up being as famous as she is, though, because people connected to her. Like, she was really undeniably likable.
14: Exactly.
12: I'm just glad that you met her when you were one and not 21, because this would be a different story.
14: Good God,
12: you'd be telling this story from a holding cell somewhere. James.
14: Thank you, Jimmy, and keep your white boots clean.
12: Oh, they'll be on tomorrow for Dolly. I'm going to have Jenny and Lincoln hosting the show tomorrow. You're all welcome to call in. I'll see you soon.
14: Yes, sir. Thank you.
12: The best, James. See you, buddy. The great James. I may actually have to bring back my white cowboy boots on Saturday night in honor of Dolly Parton.
15: No, God! No, God, please, no! No! No!
12: Now, I may have to do it, okay? I know our entire East Texas listenership, Tyler and Longview, just changed the station. But you love Dolly Parton. Dolly was a white boot icon. I may owe it to her to do some type of fashion tribute on Fox News Saturday night. I might not have a choice. I mean, this is just the universe talking now, people. So I don't want to hear it. Save your death threats for another time, because I'm off next week taking my kid to college. So just save yourself the energy. But the point is, as we round third and head for home, obviously our hearts go out to Dolly Parton and all of her fans and family members. Few people have touched the country in the way she has. And I got to be honest with you. I will go home and probably listen to 10 hours of her and drink at least that much whiskey to go with it. R.I.P. Dolly Parton. R.I.P. to the show. We'll be back again tomorrow to do it to it.
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19: With SRN News, I'm Bob Agnew in Washington. A sad day for country music fans around the country and music lovers of all kinds as Dolly Parton, the beloved music and film star, known for her vibrant personality and poignant songwriting, has passed away at the age of 80. Her career spanned decades with hits like Jolene and I Will Always Love You. Born in Tennessee, she rose from humble beginnings to become a country music icon. The U.S. Supreme Court is allowing the administration to advance mail ballot safeguards. Correspondent Ken Lorman has an update.
20: The court declined to stop President Trump's executive order restricting mail-in ballot distribution. However, the justices did not rule on the order's legality, saying the 23 Democrat-led states and Washington, D.C. challenged it too early based on speculative concerns. The policy directs agencies to compile voter eligibility lists and requires the Postal Service to send ballots only to approved voters. The administration is moving quickly to put safeguards in place before the November 3rd elections. Ken Lorman reporting.
19: South Carolina voters head to the polls today to decide which Republican will be on the ballot in November. Congressman Ralph Norman says he can't understand why President Trump has chosen to invest so heavily into his opponent, Darlene Graham, the sister of former Senator Lindsey Graham.
21: Why? And I don't understand him putting all this money into a race that South Carolina is going to decide. Why not put it in the races that are questionable, that they really need a conservative to keep the majority? I don't understand that.
19: Senator Lindsey Graham passed away earlier this year. Congressman Norman was interviewed by the Salem Radio Network. Despite ongoing tensions in the Strait of Hormuz, things are booming on Wall Street. Right now, the Dow is up by 155 points, and NASDAQ up by 152. More at townhall.com.
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0: Administration officials believe the tariff will not disrupt a trade truce with China or the planned visit to Washington by Chinese President Xi Jinping. The U.S. Trade Representative's office has been overseeing investigations into China's excess industrial capacity. There's been no comment from either the White House or the Chinese embassy. Rich Thomason, Washington.
1: Canada struck back at the U.S. with retaliatory tariffs on about $20 billion worth of American goods. That includes steel, dairy products, appliances, and farm equipment. The announcement happened today as a trade war between the once friendly trading partners began to break down yesterday as President Trump called on Canada to comply with his demands. Breaking news at Town Hall. A once thriving farming community in the outskirts of Haiti's capital city is the largest target of gang violence now. Residents have even been attacked, their homes burned to the ground.
2: Wells filled the air in Kenskop as survivors found the bodies of friends and family strewn on the streets. One man flung himself on the side of the road and cried as people around him picked up bodies wrapped in blood-spattered sheets. Robert Jean says he heard shooting before dawn and tried to wake everyone up, only to find out his brother was killed. The mayor blames the attack on members of Vive Ensemble, which the U.S. government designates as a foreign terrorist organization. I'm Lisa Dwyer.
1: Reduced credit three-year bachelor's degree programs are rapidly catching on across the country. That is a solution to the college affordability crisis, especially for many adults. You'll find more on these stories at townhall.com. From
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4: And good afternoon. 86 degrees at 3:05. Thank you for joining us. Charles Hadley across the partition producing our program today. And we have Kyle Nasheim in the Johnson Hyundai Traffic Center, and he'll have traffic on the 8th. Certainly a very melancholy day after the death of icon Dolly Parton, who has passed away. Word came out from Dolly Parton's nephew today through a video that went viral. And Dolly Parton's memory will never be forgotten. We'll talk about her a little bit later on as we continue our look back at her legendary life and career that certainly expands far beyond music, far beyond even her acting roles, but everyday life across the country and around the world. We'll have more details on that coming up a little bit later on. We'll also have special guest throughout the course of the day. We'll be joined by M. Nguyen from Carfax. She'll join us to talk about where North Carolina ranks in terms of a study where motorists are slow in getting their required maintenance. We'll discuss that coming up here at 3:20 today. A little bit later on, we'll be joined by Durham Tech President J.B. Buxton. He'll join us at 4:40. As we mentioned, country music legend Dolly Parton has died. Her nephew, Brian Seaver, made the news official today.
5: For more than two decades, a role my father Larry held before me, I have imagined the heaviness of this moment, but haven't truly felt it until now. It is an honor that is mixed with absolute pride and great sadness. But sadness lies with us, not with Dolly.
4: Dolly Parton was 80 years old. A new High Point University poll painting a different picture of North Carolina's U.S. Senate race, showing a smaller gap between Democrat Roy Cooper and Republican Michael Whatley than other recent polls. The High Point poll shows Cooper leading Whatley 50% to 45%, and that's among likely voters with only 10 weeks until Election Day. Western Carolina University political science professor Chris Cooper tells CBS 17.
6: This thing is not over. I don't think anybody really truly believes that North Carolina is going to be an 11-point victory.
4: Cooper added that Donald Trump's sinking poll approval numbers could pose a challenge for Whatley, who has closely aligned himself with the president. Backpacks are a familiar sight on most school campuses, but one school in Wake County is banning them. On social media, East Garner Middle School principal Sharon Fennell explained the decision.
7: We are going to take this through a transitional time, and we will keep you updated on what that looks like. We know this is not as convenient as some of you would like for it to be, but we are going to make sure that we are compromising, being that we see how it could have been a bit confusing.
4: East Garner Middle School believed to be the only school in the district that is banning students from bringing book bags to class. North Carolina residents may be in for a celestial treat if they stay up late enough on Thursday night. A partial lunar eclipse will be visible across the United States starting on Thursday. Amy Sale with Moorhead Planetarium in Chapel Hill tells WPTF.

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1: It will become maximum at 12:12 a.m. with 96% of the side of the moon facing us looking like it's covered up by Earth's shadow.
0: Right now, 3:08, and time for a look at traffic. From the Johnson Hyundai Traffic Center, here's Kyle Nashheim.
2: Good afternoon. Looking at mostly calm conditions around the triangle. Got some road work going on. This is on the exit ramp from Roseville Road onto US 64 in both directions. Those ramps are closed due to road work. You're having to utilize the Wendell Boulevard exits to access US 64, whether you're heading towards Zeblin or heading towards downtown. Over in downtown, we're looking at 540 and 440 going at the posted speed limit. A little bit of slowdown on East William Street. Got some road work going on there. A 7-minute delay from Apex Peakway passing US 1 heading towards Holly Springs. In the Bull City, 885, we're seeing no slowdowns and no delays on 40 West or 85 South. 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That's the latest from the Johnson Hyundai Traffic Center.
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6: Showers ahead in your WPTF forecast. Overnight low 65, 20% chance of showers on Wednesday, high 90. We're up to a 60% chance of showers on Thursday, high 88. 70% chance of showers on Friday with a high of 85.
0: Lots of rain in the forecast. Right now, 86 degrees here on the WPTF Afternoon News. And with that forecast in mind, we inform you that this week's Triangle Gridiron Football Game of the Week will take place at Wake Med Soccer Park in Cary. It will be Southeast Raleigh going up against Dudley. That is slated to be a 5 o'clock kickoff on Saturday afternoon. Make note of the time there. It's going to be 5 o'clock Saturday. However, with the rain in the forecast already, there are some schools that are moving games to Thursday. This game, again, is for Saturday. There are some games that are originally scheduled for Friday night that are being moved to Thursday, just like last week. And with rain in the forecast set for all day Saturday and all day Friday, it could very well be that this game will be moved as well. So we'll just have to see. But as of right now, it is a Saturday kickoff between Southeast Raleigh and Dudley. That will be a 5 p.m. kickoff, and we'll have that right here on WPTF. We'll start with the pregame show that starts at 4:30 with Chris Hooks. That'll start, in fact, pretty much right after Carolina is done with their game against TCU, and then we'll take you on to Cary for Southeast Raleigh going up against Dudley. Associated Press correspondent Julie Walker reports on the first two measles deaths in the United States this year.
7: Pennsylvania health officials report two unvaccinated residents have died from measles. They're the first measles-related deaths in the U.S. this year, following three last year. State officials are not giving any more details about the two people, except that they lived in Lancaster County. The U.S. is experiencing its worst measles outbreak since 1991, with 2,700 177 cases as of Thursday. In November, international health officials will assess if the U.S. and Mexico have lost their measles-free status. Vaccination rates have dropped below the 95% needed to prevent outbreaks, with exemptions rising to an all-time high among kindergartners. I'm Julie Walker.
0: Meanwhile, AP correspondent Lisa Dwyer reports that Canada is striking back at the United States with retaliatory tariffs.
8: Canada has struck back at the United States with the retaliatory tariffs on about $20 billion worth of American goods as the trade war between once friendly neighbors escalates sharply. Over the weekend, the Trump administration imposed 50% tariffs on Canadian goods following the collapse of trade negotiations after Canada said it was a bad deal. On Monday, President Donald Trump intensified the confrontation, telling Canadian leaders to fall in line or face consequences. Canadian Prime Minister Mark Carney says Washington is trying to subordinate Canada.
9: That we're going to set up terms so that over time, Canadian industry is going to face constant headwinds. That's not something we're going to accept.
8: The new tariffs will take effect September 8th at rates of 15, 25, and 50% on more than 700 products, from steel to seafood to toilet paper. I'm Lisa Dwyer.
0: Associated Press correspondent Jennifer King reports on the latest measure of consumer confidence.
10: The consumer confidence index dropped this month, dipping 0.8 points to a lukewarm 89.4 in August. Compare that to early 2025, when readings were consistently over 100. The Conference Board report shows Americans' confidence in the economy is at its lowest level in 7 months. Chief economist Dana Peterson says respondents' views of present business conditions improved, but their outlook for the near-term future soured. Respondents cited elevated prices in general and oil, gas, and groceries specifically, along with concerns about war, trade, and jobs. I'm Jennifer King.
0: It is 3:15 here on the WPTF Afternoon News. Thanks for joining us here today. We have more coming your way here as we'll continue to update you on the latest around the world. AP correspondent Seb Nednick reports a year after an Israeli airstrike killed journalists, no one has been held accountable.
11: It's been 1 year since an Israeli strike on Nasser Hospital killed 33-year-old Mariam Daga, a visual journalist who worked for the Associated Press and other news outlets, and 21 other Palestinians. No one has been held accountable. At the time, Nasser was one of the few functioning hospitals in Gaza and a key location for Palestinian journalists to supply live video and information to newsrooms around the world. On August 25, 2025, Israel struck the hospital in Khan Yunis. It then struck it again as journalists and first responders rushed to the scene. Israel's Prime Minister Benjamin Netanyahu called it a tragic mishap as international condemnation grew. The Israeli military said it targeted what it believed was a Hamas surveillance camera, but provided no evidence. It said a towel had covered the camera and that a person was attempting at concealment. Hussam al-Masri, the Reuters cameraman killed in one of the strikes while providing a live feed, regularly covered his camera with a cloth to protect it from the sun and the dust. Despite repeated requests by the AP, the army has not given any information about the investigation, nor when it will be completed. At the time, the military said that in addition to taking out the camera, six of those killed were linked to Hamas, without providing evidence. But an Israeli soldier speaking on condition of anonymity for fear of retribution now says the military couldn't find evidence of a link between the camera and Hamas. The soldier, who was privy to discussions surrounding the military's response, said none of the six was the intended target of the strike. The army said the incident is being examined and based on the findings will decide if a criminal investigation is opened. It did not respond to AP's questions about the allegations from the soldier. Many questions still remain, such as why did troops fail to identify the cameraman, even though journalists were known to film at the hospital? Why did they strike a second time, causing most of the deaths and raising accusations of a double tap attack on first responders, which could amount to a war crime? The lack of answers agonizing for the family, who don't understand why their loved ones were targeted. The Committee to Protect Journalists says that more than 200 Palestinian journalists have been killed by Israelis in Gaza since the war erupted in October 2023 after the Hamas-led attack in southern Israel. Daga's work captured the lives of Palestinians facing extraordinary challenges during the war. She is survived by her now 14-year-old son, her father, and her sisters and brothers.
0: That was Sam Mednick reporting. Right now, 318, time for a look at traffic from the Johnson Hyundai Traffic Center. Here's Kyle Nasheim.
2: Still looking at mostly calm conditions around the triangle, 540 and 440 going at the posted speed limit over in the capital city, heading towards Zebulon, 64 eastbound. You are getting to your destination on time. The exit ramps to or from 64 onto Rollsville Road has been closed at the moment. This is due to some road work. Use the Wendell Boulevard exits to access I-87. Headed over towards Johnston County, 40 eastbound, going at the posted speed limit all the way down towards Benson and I-95. Over in Apex, got some road work going on, causing slowdowns of at least 7 minutes. This is starting at Apex Peakway, passing US 1, heading towards Holly Springs. Into Bull City, 885, we're looking at no slowdowns, whether you're heading towards downtown Durham or heading towards I-40 and 40 eastbound from Durham and Highway 54 through the airport exits, heading towards Wade Avenue. You are getting to your destination on time. No slowdowns on 40 West or 85 South, heading towards Orange County. That's the latest from the Johnson Hyundai Traffic Center.
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6: Showers ahead in your WPTF forecast. Overnight lows 65, 20% chance of showers on Wednesday, high 90. We're up to a 60% chance of showers on Thursday, high 88. 70% chance of showers on Friday with a high of 85.
0: And right now it is 320 and currently 86 degrees here on the WPTF Afternoon News. This was the statement that was released earlier today regarding the death of Dolly Parton.
16: Hey, everyone. My name is Brian Seaver, son of Cassie Parton, and I am representing the Parton and Owens family today, announcing the passing of my Aunt Dolly Rebecca Parton Dean, sister, sis, Aunt Granny to one generation and Gigi to the next. This video announcement is something Dolly asked of me years ago, before I fully absorbed it as a future reality. As her head of security for more than two decades, a role my father Larry held before me, I have imagined the heaviness of this moment, but haven't truly felt it until now. It is an honor that is mixed with absolute pride and great sadness. But sadness lies with us, not with Dolly. Dolly has lived in the light and is in the arms of Jesus, surely met by Carl, her parents, and countless others who have watched her and longed for her to meet them in the heavens. I first went on the road with Dolly as a kid, getting a taste of the road life in the early 1980s. Dolly opened doors not just for me, but for her entire family to reach the potential we didn't even know was possible. Dolly also opened doors for generations of singers, songwriters, musicians, and dreamers from every walk of life and across every continent. By her example, we believed that anything was possible. She never saw a door she couldn't open, and the doors she opened made and changed history. My family and I have shared a lifetime of beautiful memories with Dolly, but so have you. She has always been on your television, your record player, your CD, and on your phone playlist, becoming an extended part of your family whether you liked it or not. Our family and the team she has entrusted with her legacy will work diligently to ensure her spirit will live with us forever. Dolly was a farmer, just like her daddy. He farmed the soil, she farmed songs and happiness. Dolly called me and said she wants to rest in a beautiful bed of plush cotton because after a life wearing heavy rhinestones, she finally deserves to be comfortable and have some rest. Rest in peace, Aunt Dolly, Aunt Granny, Gigi. May God bless Dolly Parton, and may God bless you all. She will always love you.
0: And at the end of that video, there's a picture of Dolly that simply says, I will always love you, and Dolly, in handwriting, saying goodbye. Dolly Parton was also someone who cared about literacy, and in 2018, during a forum that was held in Washington, D.C., she explained what inspired her to create something called the Imagination Library, which has now gifted more than 325 million books.
17: What inspired you to create this? This is such a program.
18: Well, actually, the whole idea of the Imagination Library, I guess everybody has their story, and a lot of you may or may not know that much about me personally, but I grew up in the Great Smoky Mountains of East Tennessee, and I grew up in a very large family. There's 12 of us kids, and my dad was a very hardworking man. He grew up in a family of 14 or 15 kids, and my dad never had a chance to go to school. And Daddy couldn't read or write, but he was the smartest person that I've ever known. And so I wanted to do something special for him. As the years went by, I saw how it kind of he thought he couldn't learn to read after he was grown. It was just one of those things. And so I had the idea to do something special for him. You know, in the Bible where it talks about honor your father and your mother, I don't think that necessarily means just to obey them. I think it means to bring honor to their name if you can. So I got my daddy involved with this little program. I wanted him to feel like he was part of something special. So we started the Imagination Library, where we were giving books to the children in our home county, in Sevier County, where we were born and raised. And so we'd hoped that it would do good there. And it became such a popular program that the governor of Tennessee at that time, Phil Bredesen, he thought the idea was so great, they took it, went all over Tennessee, and then later it went on into Canada, and now we're all over the world, in different parts of the world. So my dad got to live long enough to see a lot of it coming to be, and he took such pride in the fact that the little kids called me the book lady. He was prouder of that than anything. So that it started from a true place in my heart, and it's done so much good for so many people through the years.
17: Well, how does it feel to be called a book lady? I mean, you do so much, and you sing and you write and everything, but you're known so much as the book lady. Well, did you ever think about you be the book lady?
18: No, that never crossed my mind when I was growing up, because I personally didn't like school. I mean, I never would have thought that I do more homework now at night working on all these programs than I ever did in all the years that I was in school. But I never thought about being the book lady, the painted lady, yes. The over-exaggerated, overdressed lady, yes. But that just goes to show you that you can't judge a book by looking at the cover, right? Or even 100 million books by looking at the cover.
0: That was Dolly Parton explaining that in 1973, she wrote and recorded I Will Always Love You. It was written as a farewell to her business partner and mentor, Porter Wagner, expressing Parton's decision to pursue a solo career at that point, which was very noteworthy because it was not the easiest thing being a female in any recording industry. And of course, it was re-recorded as a pop ballad by Whitney Houston. The song, a commercial success for Dolly Parton, it actually hit the top spot of the Hot Country Singles Chart twice. It did it once in 1974, and then there was a re-recording of it that Dolly did herself for a movie that she did with Burt Reynolds in 1982. And of course, Dolly was someone who not only did that song was re-recorded by many people, by Linda Ronstadt, Kenny Rogers, Leanne Rimes did it. Of course, Whitney Houston did it for the Bodyguard soundtrack. But Dolly also would cover some songs herself, and one of them seemed unlikely at the time, but early in the 21st century, she decided to go back to her roots and do some bluegrass stuff, and she did this cover.
19: Give me a word, give me a sign. Show me where to look and tell me what will I find.
0: And that's, of course, Collective Soul's Shine. And when Ed Gillespie of Collective Soul heard about that, he sent Dolly a bouquet of flowers, thanking her for doing that song. Right now it's 3:28. Time for a look at traffic from the Johnson Hyundai Traffic Center. Here is Kyle Nashine.
2: Still looking at mostly calm conditions around the triangle. 540 going at the posted speed limit. We got a little bit of delay on 440 eastbound exiting Wade Avenue as you're approaching Lake Boone Trail. Right now a 2 to 3 minute delay, but when you head towards Glenwood Avenue, you're back up to the posted speed limit. Over in eastern Wade County, some slowdowns on 64 east of about a 5 minute delay as you're approaching the Lizard Lake Road exits. The exit ramps two and from 64 from Roseville Road, still blocked as road work is going on in that area. Over in Apex, East William Street, we're looking at an 8 minute delay. Road work in the area between Apex Peakway and the 55 bypass. 40 eastbound from Durham through the airport exits, you are going at the posted speed limit. You're getting to your destination on time on 885, whether it is heading towards downtown Durham or heading towards I-40. And a little bit of slowdown, this is northbound 15501, leaving Chapel Hill, heading towards the Bull City. A 5 minute delay as you're approaching the Garrett Road intersection. That's the latest from the Johnson Hyundai Traffic Center.
0: Clear skies tonight with a low of 65, a slight chance of showers and thunderstorms for tomorrow. It will be mostly sunny, high of 89. Then for Wednesday night, a chance of showers and thunderstorms, partly cloudy skies with a low of 71. For Thursday, showers likely, possibly a thunderstorm. It'll be partly sunny with a high of 88. And then on Thursday night, showers likely, possibly a thunderstorm as well. It'll be cloudy with a low of 71. Right now, it is 87. 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
19: NCN News, I'm Bruce Farrell. Country music singing legend Dolly Parton has died. Her nephew, Brian Seaver, made the news official on social media.
16: As her head of security for more than two decades, a role my father Larry held before me, I have imagined the heaviness of this moment, but haven't truly felt it until now. It is an honor. An honor that is mixed with absolute pride and great sadness. But sadness lies with us, not with Dolly.
19: The iconic songwriter, singer, and actor dying at age 80. Canada announcing retaliatory tariffs against the U.S. after relations deteriorated. President Trump telling Canadian leaders to, in his words, fall in line or face consequences far worse than existing tariffs. Major housing announcements in western North Carolina during an event in Hendersonville. Governor Josh Stein announced a series of grants that will lead to more affordable housing in the region.
20: I am pleased to announce, thanks to our partnerships, we are announcing 828 new affordable rental units here in western North Carolina.
19: Elsewhere in western North Carolina, the first ever Landslide Preparedness Week is underway. The event, a joint effort by the National Weather Service, the U.S. Geological Survey, and North Carolina Emergency Management. WLOS meteorologist Karen Wynn is in the Asheville area.
21: Signs of landslides include cracks in pavement, leaning trees and utility poles, broken utility lines, and any kind of separation between buildings and pavement. You may also hear rumbling, cracking, and see a change in water flow.
19: The Supreme Court's decision clearing one obstacle to the enactment of President Trump's order on mail voting may not mean the order ultimately takes effect before November's elections, but it is increasing the risk of chaos in the midterms. That's because the decision will kick off a compressed legal fight over the constitutionality of that order. 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Jennifer King reports on the latest measure of consumer confidence.
10: The Consumer Confidence Index dropped this month, dipping 0.8 points to a lukewarm 89.4 in August. Compare that to early 2025, when readings were consistently over 100. The Conference Board report shows Americans' confidence in the economy is at its lowest level in 7 months. Chief economist Dana Peterson says respondents' views of present business conditions improved, but their outlook for the near-term future soured. Respondents cited elevated prices in general and oil, gas, and groceries specifically, along with concerns about war, trade, and jobs. I'm Jennifer King.
19: The United Nations and the International Red Cross urging countries to adopt bans and restrictions on autonomous weapon systems that are often called killer robots. Both international organizations warn the risks have intensified. Federal judge rejecting claims by Ghislaine Maxwell that new evidence has emerged that should grant her freedom following her sex trafficking conviction. The judge said in a written ruling that the claims by Jeffrey Epstein's former girlfriend and longtime associate were based on speculation, distortions, and outright falsehoods. Backpacks, a familiar sight on most school campuses, but one school in Wake County banning them on social media. East Garner Middle School principal Sharon Fennell explained the decision.
1: Our goal is to make sure that safety is always the forefront of every decision that we made, that we make here at East Garner. And our goal is to transition this into place within the next few weeks.
19: School is providing binder bags to students. PGA Tour reshaping its postseason for 2028 by ending the year with a tour championship played over 2 weeks at different golf courses involving match play. PGA Tour CEO Brian Rolapp announcing the changes before the tour championship, which is 72 holes of stroke play for the top 30 players. Bruce Farrell, NCN News.
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0: There are lots of stories about Dolly Parton that have carried on. In fact, the doctor who delivered Dolly Parton, as she mentioned in that video that we played just a moment ago, her father was illiterate, and she was actually delivered in a one-room Tennessee cabin in 1946, and the doctor was paid with a sack of cornmeal. And that program, as we talked about, that she started has helped 300 million books be sent out to various children around the world. She wrote, "I Will Always Love You," on the same afternoon that she wrote Jolene as goodbye, as we mentioned, to Porter Wagoner. It was released in 1974. Elvis Presley wanted to sing it, and the night before the session, Colonel Tom Parker called and said Presley would only record it if he got half the publishing, meaning half of everything the song ever earned, And she had been in Nashville 10 years by then, and she said no. She cried about it all night long, turning down Elvis Presley, for heaven's sake, even at a point in his life where Elvis wasn't exactly at his career peak. And then, of course, Whitney Houston wound up cutting it. It went number one for 14 weeks back in 1992. And Dolly Parton's royalties from that song alone, nearly $10 million. So tells you what can happen. Just she put some of that money into an office complex in Nashville and called the place the house that Whitney built. Right now, 3:38, time for a look at traffic. From the Johnson Hyundai Traffic Center, here is Kyle Nashon.
2: Starting to see some slowdowns forming around the triangle. I'm looking at some delays on 87 northbound. This is in Knightdale, a 5-minute delay starting just after Hodge Road as you're approaching East Smithfield Road exit. Over on 440 eastbound in the capital city, a 5-minute delay from Wade Avenue heading all the way towards Glenwood Avenue. Then you're back up to the posted speed limit. Right now, no slowdowns on 540 east, but you are seeing some outbound Capitol Boulevard delays. A 5-minute ride from Perry Creek Road heading towards Burlington Mills Road. Over around the Apex area, East William Street still looking at some road work, causing some slowdowns of at least 7 minutes. Started at Apex Peak Way heading towards Holly Springs in the 55 bypass. Over into Bull City, 885 south, we're looking at slowdowns of at least 5 minutes leaving Durham and the Durham Freeway heading towards Ellis Road. And some slowdowns on northbound 15501 leaving Chapel Hill heading towards the Bull City, looking at a 5-minute delay approaching Garrett Road. 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That's the latest from the Johnson Hyundai Traffic Center.
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19: Showers ahead in your WPTF forecast. Overnight low 65, 20% chance of showers on Wednesday, high 90. We're up to a 60% chance of showers on Thursday, high 88. 70% chance of showers on Friday with a high of 85.
0: Right now, 3:41 here on the WPTF Afternoon News. And Roger Ebert, before we move on, he told a story in his book, Life Itself, about Dolly Parton. He said, in Dallas for the premiere of the movie 9 to 5, I had an uncanny experience, and on the plane home to Chicago, I confessed it to Gene Siskel. I had been granted a private half hour with Dolly Parton, and as we spoke, I was filled with a strange ethereal grace. This was not spiritual, nor was it sexual. It was healing and comforting. Gene listened and said, Roger, I felt the exact same thing during my interview with her. We looked at each other. What did this mean? Neither one of us ever felt that feeling again. From time to time, we would refer to it in wonder. That's what Roger Ebert remembered about Dolly Parton. Right now, 3:42.
19: August 25th, 1774. 71 delegates were present at the roll call for North Carolina's first provincial Congress. It was the first such meeting held in any of the colonies. Though the rebellious Congress was held in New Bern, near Royal Governor Josiah Martin's residence at Tryon Palace, no attempt was made to stop the assembly. A month earlier, William Hooper had convened a meeting of colonists from the Cape Fear region who felt that a provincial Congress, separate from North Carolina's royal government, was urgently needed. Invitations to send delegates were dispatched, and in response, 30 counties and four towns held elections without delay. The Congress, which only lasted for 3 days, endorsed the proposal that the colonies hold a Continental Congress. To that end, the group selected William Hooper, Joseph Hughes, and Richard Caswell as delegates to that convention. Aside from revolutionary topics, the delegates also discussed basic rights and responsibilities of government. They were eager to exercise control over North Carolina's affairs. The concluding pledge to support the actions of the forthcoming Continental Congress was a testament to their goal of self-government and to their preparedness to achieve that goal. This day in North Carolina history, presented in cooperation with the North Carolina Department of Natural and Cultural Resources. Find out more at dncr.nc.gov. I'm Bruce Farrell.
0: After reaching the major leagues with the San Francisco Giants, J.R. Phillips had another big game for the Carolina Mudcats in a losing cause on this day 25 years ago. On this day in 2001, J.R. Phillips of the Carolina Mudcats hit two home runs for the second consecutive game against the Tennessee Smokies. Phillips went 3-for-5 with 3 RBIs. Over the course of 2 games, Phillips hit 4 home runs with 6 RBIs. Nonetheless, the Smokies would go on to defeat the Mudcats 13-6. Phillips was with the Mudcats after stints in the major leagues with San Francisco, Colorado, Houston, and Philadelphia. He would retire at the end of the year. On this day in 1983, Michael Jordan scored 24 points as the United States men's national basketball team defeated Argentina 88-68 in the Pan American Games in Venezuela. Sam Perkins added 12 points as the U.S. advanced to the gold medal game against Brazil. It was the third straight win for the Americans, which also received 10 points from Greg Stokes of Iowa. Wayman Tisdale of Oklahoma also started for the Americans. That's this day in North Carolina sports history. I'm Jeff Hamlin. Fans of beloved actor mourning her passing, tributes pouring in for the actor best known for The Five Heartbeats. Motown says farewell to one of its legendary songwriters. And Spider-Man back on top at the box office. Gail Hurd with more in today's entertainment news.
6: Shelley Fabre, a beloved television actor known for roles on The Donna Reed Show, One Day at a Time, and Coach, has died at 82. Her family announced her passing on Saturday in Los Angeles without specifying a cause. Fabre began acting as a child and gained fame as Mary Stone on The Donna Reed Show from 1958 to 1963. She also starred in 3 films with Elvis Presley. Her family praised her kindness and spirit, noting her advocacy for Alzheimer's awareness. Tributes poured in over the weekend from Michael Wright, the actor known for his roles in The Five Heartbeats, Streamers, The Principal, V, and HBO's Oz. He died at 70. Wright's family said in a statement he died in Los Angeles on Wednesday after suffering heart failure coupled with complications of a degenerative neurological disease. He appeared in more than 50 movies and TV shows. The best things in life are free. An early Motown songwriter, Jamie Bradford Hobbs, has died at the age of 87. She helped pen hits including Money, That's What I Want, and Too Busy Thinking About My Baby. Her family said Saturday that she died after an extended illness at a Los Angeles hospital. Bradford Hobbs joined Motown as a receptionist in 1958. And speaking of money, Spider-Man Brand New Day continues to dominate the box office. For the fourth weekend, it adds $39 million, bringing its North American total close to $855 million. The Odyssey came in second, adding $19.5 million domestically and $68 million internationally. I'm Gail Hurd, and that's entertainment.
0: It was also very sad news about Michael Wright passing away. All those tragedies, all those deaths, of course, huge losses. Michael Wright, may have remembered him from the movie The Principal, as Gail mentioned there, and he played a high school student in that film, and I guess by the time it was released, it was 1987, so he would have been about... Well, see, 87, he would have been 31, portraying a high school student in that film, but, you know, he portrayed it very convincingly, playing someone, he might have flunked a few grades, but still, he had to portray someone who at the very least was 18, 19 years old, and by the time that movie came out, he was 31, but did a great job in that one, and also the various V films, and as Gail mentioned there, The Five Heartbeats, which is a really underrated film. If you want to see a good music movie, Robert Townsend made that as his follow-up to Hollywood Shuffle, and unfortunately it just didn't get the traction at the box office that it should have, because that was a very good film, very accurate film in terms of its depiction about music groups and how so many of them often wind up. Right now, 3:48, time for a look at traffic from the Johnson Hyundai Traffic Center. Here is Kyle Nashon.
2: Still looking at some slowdowns starting to form around the triangle over on 87 northbound. This is starting at Hodge Road. A 5-minute delay heading towards Midfield Road, but as you're heading towards Zeblin and the North Arundel Avenue exit, you are going at the posted speed limit. Some delays forming on 440 eastbound, a 5-minute delay from Wade Avenue all the way towards Glenwood Avenue. Got some slowdowns on outbound Glenwood Avenue as you're approaching Creedmoor Road at about 5 minutes to your commute. Barely getting above 15, 20 miles an hour, but once you pass Creedmoor Road intersection, you are back up to the posted speed limit. Some slowdowns over in North Raleigh. This is on outbound Capitol Boulevard. A 5-minute delay starting at Perry Creek Road heading towards the Burlington Mills Road exit. A little bit of slowdown on Highway 98 over in North Raleigh. Looking at a 5-minute delay between the Six Forks Road and Stony Hill Road intersections. Over into Bull City, 885. It is that time of the afternoon. Barely getting above 30 miles an hour in both directions. Whether you're at least 3 to 5 minutes to your commute, whether you're heading towards downtown Durham or heading towards I-40. That's the latest for the Johnson Hyundai Traffic Center.
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0: Indeed has released its 2026 Best American Cities for Work, and one Central North Carolina county, in fact city, is ranked in the top 25. Joining us now from Indeed, it is Matt Burnt. Matt, how are you?
13: I'm well. How are you today?
0: I'm fine. So what North Carolina city is in the top 25 on this list?
13: Well, ranked number 22 out of over 230 metros is the Durham-Chapel Hill area.
0: So that's a key aspect, obviously. And what are the pillars that put Durham so high on the list?
13: So when you look at their strongest metrics, the Durham Chapel Hill area rated very, very highly for work life. And we measure that by new homes, new home permits per 1,000 homes, for economic opportunity, for work quality, for mobility, and for compensation. Those were the key areas where they really, really stood out.
0: And those areas are really something that the Durham Chapel Hill area, as you mentioned, it was so highly ranked. What area did they excel in? Does Raleigh Durham as a whole excel in?
13: Well, at the very, very top of that list, they ranked out number two out of all of the metros that we measured on new home permits per 1,000 homes. That's work life. Essentially, is it a livable city? Can you, when you live there as a worker, can you find a place to live that you can afford, that's close to work? All of those different sorts of things. We think about work as just the job that we do, but it really is driven by how do we get there? Commute time. Where do we live? Can we have a quality of life? And from a quality of life standpoint, work life, they were number two out of all of the metros measured.
0: So what else did the Raleigh-Durham area excel in terms of work quality and mobility?
13: Well, when you look at mobility, I think it ranked very, very highly just because of the number and quality of the research institutions that are there. That means there are a lot of people who are attracted to the area because of the educational opportunities that they have to learn and grow and advance professionally, and that there are a number of employers who recognize that about the Raleigh-Durham area, the Durham-Chapel Hill area as well. That there is a wealth of talent that is available to be had, and when you have that. That balance of employers who are looking for quality talent and a quality talent looking for employers, that is one of the things that makes this area just so vibrant in this study.
0: Indeed has the population of, and they've narrowed it down to Durham and Chapel Hill at around 625,000, which is actually among the smallest when it comes to the top 20, at least compared to the top 20 cities in the study here, because number one happens to be the Boston, Cambridge, Newton, Massachusetts area.
13: You know, it's interesting. Bigger doesn't necessarily mean better. When you look at a lot of different studies that are out there, they skew towards larger cities. And not everyone wants to live in a larger city or in a larger community. So when we did this survey, we surveyed more than 200 metros with over 200,000 people to look at things like, where are the job opportunities? Where is the compensation the best for you? What kind of job quality and security can you find? What about career mobility and simple dynamism in your career? Work-life flexibility and economic opportunity. And you can find those in large cities, and you can find those in smaller communities as well. So we wanted to make sure we weren't just trying to say bigger is better, but based upon how you define the best workplace and home place for you, where can you find that regardless of the size of city that you want to live in? That's why you will see so many smaller cities, relatively smaller cities in our rankings.
0: That's right. And among the smaller ones is Rochester, New York. An interesting one that many people familiar with ACC country would say and be familiar with in the top 10 is Charlottesville, Virginia.
13: Charlottesville, Virginia is in there, and I think it's for a lot of very, very similar reasons to the ones that the Durham-Chapel Hill area is there. I did want to catch you, though. I heard you say Rochester, New York.
0: I'm from Rochester,
13: New York. I love Rochester, New York, but it is Rochester, Minnesota. I want to make sure we give Rochester, Minnesota props for their place in the list, and unfortunately, my hometown isn't that Rochester. But yes, Charlottesville is up there as well for a lot of the same reasons. They ranked very, very highly for quality of life and quality of job opportunities, and that just means that you can find what you're looking for, whatever it is that you're looking for, in a variety of different kinds of cities. You don't necessarily have to go to the big city to find your next opportunity. What you're looking for, depending upon what your priorities are, might be a little different and can be found in a great city like Charlottesville or in the Durham-Chapel Hill area.
0: And I noticed in the top five here, it's San Jose, two cities by the way. In fact, San Jose's four and San Francisco five. Does a lot of that just come from the technological standpoint and the availability of jobs there?
13: Well, I think you're seeing some similar similar characteristics to the Durham-Chapel Hill area. When you think about the entire Bay Area from San Francisco down to San Jose, it is rife with tremendous educational institutions that are attracting and producing some amazing talent. And they are also hotbeds of technological innovation as well, in the same way the research triangle is. You have that up in the Bay Area. So they draw opportunity that way. I live in Southern California myself. Living in California is a pretty nice place to be sometimes from a weather standpoint. So there's an aspect to that that draws people to those areas as well. So when you look at the San Jose, Sunnyvale, Santa Clara area, compensation was right up near the top. Well, it needs to be. It's kind of an expensive place to live. Mobility. They've got good mobility. How can you get around that area and get to where you want to go? And a good, and they rated very, very highly for work-life flexibility. And then the San Francisco Bay Area was up there as well on compensation, and work quality, a little lower on mobility and work life, but still up there. Just characteristics. They're a big city for folks who want to live in a big city area. That could be a great place to be.
0: You can Google Indeed and look up the results of this firsthand. Matt Burnt, spokesperson for Indeed. Matt, thank you so much for passing along some very interesting tidbits here. We appreciate your time.
13: Thanks so much for having me.
0: Thank you. It is 3:58. Time for a look at traffic from the Johnson Hyundai Traffic Center. Here is Kyle Nashon.
2: Still looking at some slowdowns over on 87 northbound, exiting 440, heading towards Smithfield Road. A 5-minute delay. Once you pass that exit, you are back up to the posted speed limit. 540, we're starting to see a little bit of slowdown around the Glenwood Avenue exit, headed adding about 3 to 4 minutes to your ride. Once you pass Leesville Road, you are back up to the posted speed limit. At 440 eastbound, delays of at least 5 minutes starting at Wade Avenue. Over in Apex, still looking at some road work on East William Street, heading away from Apex, heading towards Holly Springs. A 10-minute delay starting at the Apex Peakway intersection. 40 eastbound, we're looking at, you're going at the posted speed limit from Durham and 751 through the airport exits. Over on 885, however, we're looking at delays in both directions. Right now, barely getting above 25 miles an hour. Right now, adding at least 5 to 6 minutes to your commute, whether you're heading towards downtown Durham or you're heading towards I-40. Over on 15501 northbound, heading away from Chapel Hill, a 5-minute delay approaching Garrett Road. 40 west, 85 south, going at the posted speed limit. That's the latest from the Johnson Hyundai Traffic Center.
0: For tonight, clear skies and a low of 65. A chance of rain on Wednesday with mostly sunny skies and a high of 90. And chance of showers tomorrow night, partly cloudy, low of 71. Right now, it is 87. Stay with us as the news continues. 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
10: News this hour at Town Hall. I'm Bob Agnew in Washington. Sad news today in the world of country music and music of all kinds. The passing of an icon. President Trump reacting to the death of country music legend Dolly Parton, who died at the age of 80.
14: President Trump taking to his Truth Social page, reacting to the death of Dolly Parton. He writes, "Very sad to report that Dolly Parton, one of the greatest country singers and far beyond ever, has just passed away. This is a true loss for millions of people. There has never been anyone like her and never will. In her honor, I am lowering the American flag throughout the United States for a one-week period beginning tonight at 6 p.m. Rest in peace, Dolly. The world loves you."
10: It's correspondent Laura Winters reporting. The Supreme Court has delivered an initial victory to the administration in its effort to strengthen mail-in ballot security, but that doesn't change anything so far.
15: The High Court said Monday it was too early for Democratic-run states to challenge it in June when they convinced a federal judge in Boston to freeze the order before November's election. That effectively restarts the legal fight over the order in an increasingly compressed timeline, with initial ballots scheduled to be sent to North Carolina's overseas and military voters in just over a week.
10: That is correspondent Bernie Bennett reporting. On Wall Street, the Dow's up 171 points at the closing bell. Jennifer King reporting on the latest measure of consumer confidence.
16: The consumer confidence index dropped this month, dipping 0.8 points to a lukewarm 89.4 in August. Compare that to early 2025, when readings were consistently over 100. The Conference Board report shows Americans' confidence in the economy is at its lowest level in 7 months. Chief economist Dana Peterson says respondents' views of present business conditions improved, but their outlook for the near-term future soured. Respondents cited elevated prices in general and oil, gas, and groceries specifically, along with concerns about war, trade, and jobs. I'm Jennifer King.
10: More of these stories at townhall.com.
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17: Pennsylvania reports first two measles deaths in the U.S. this year. Last year, across the country, there were a total of three.
18: Two unvaccinated people in Pennsylvania are dead from measles, the first in the U.S. this year. Governor Josh

0: points. The NASDAQ gained 171. Breaking news at townhall.com. Target will have one less Halloween costume on the shelves this fall.
1: Target has apologized and removed a children's Halloween costume from sale after social media users accused the retailer of selling an outfit that resembled racist blackface and minstrel era imagery. It was a circus clown that critics said evoked blackface and minstrel shows. A Target spokesperson said, "As a company, we know we got this wrong, and we are deeply sorry."
0: That is correspondent Bill Alexander. Canada has pledged to roll out dollar-for-dollar counter tariffs on scores of U.S. goods next month. That's a response to President Trump's latest import taxes that have plunged North American neighbors deeper into a bitter trade conflict. Canada struck back at the U.S. with tariffs on about $20 billion worth of American goods. Those products affected include steel, dairy products, appliances, and farm equipment made in the United States. You'll find more of these stories at townhall.com.
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3: Welcome back to our second hour. Thanks for joining us here today on a sad day with the death of Dolly Parton. Charles Hadley across the partition producing our program today. We have Kyle Nasheim in the Johnson Hyundai Traffic Center. There are many people obviously remembering Dolly Parton today who passed away at the age of 80. Among them, listeners of our sister station, country music station WQDR.
4: Yes, my name is Lori. I'd like to just send up a prayer for Dolly Parton's family. I actually got to meet her in Dollywood at Pigeon Forge, Tennessee.
3: Dolly Parton's career spanned decades with hits such as Jolene and I Will Always Love You, which legend has it she wrote both those songs in the same day. Born in Tennessee, she rose from humble beginnings to become an icon, not only country music, but also to make her presence felt on screen and in cinema as television screens as well. The Durham County Commissioner is taking a stand against data centers. On Monday night, the commissioners passed a moratorium for 9 months that includes exemptions. The vote came after hours of debate. This speaker told the commissioners the public sentiment about data centers is obvious.
5: We've made it clear what we want. We want these loopholes removed, and we want the time to write a strong ordinance regulating all data centers.
3: The moratorium would only apply to projects larger than 100,000 square feet. That means smaller data centers could pass through the development process, particularly around areas such as Research Triangle Park. Meanwhile, Durham County EMS remains severely understaffed and under-resourced. As the county continues to grow, they are struggling to meet the community's needs. Director Seth Kamansky tells CBS 17 the department has lacked resources for years.
6: The way we're having to manage the system is unfortunately requiring us to hold calls.
3: It is 4:07.
7: This is the Closing Bell Report, powered by Raleigh Wealth Solutions. I'm Bruce Farrell. Update on the markets. The Dow adds 160 to 53,577. S&P up 24 to 7,677. NASDAQ up about 171 to 26,151. Provia LLC, a maker of exterior building products, will create 400 jobs in Davie County. The company will invest $120 million to build a window manufacturing facility in Mocksville. F&M Bank CEO Steve Fisher is the new chair of the North Carolina Bankers Association board for the 26-27 term. He succeeds Jim Marshall, who leads Blue Harbor Bank of Mooresville. Mooresville-based Lowe's, meanwhile, receiving an $80 million tariff refund, and it's pursuing additional repayments. Strategic Capital Partners has paid $2.8 million for nearly 84 acres in Wendell, where it plans a roughly $100 million mixed-use development. Recapping the markets, the Dow and the S&P up 0.33%, while the NASDAQ adds 0.67%. That's the Closing Bell Report, powered by Raleigh Wealth Solutions, home of Raleigh's retirement coach. Tune in every Sunday at 1 on WPTF.
3: It is 4:08. Time for a look at traffic from the Johnson Hyundai Traffic Center. Here is Kyle Nasheim.
8: Still looking at slowdowns across the triangle. 87 northbound, a 5-minute delay from 440 all the way towards Smithfield Road. Speaking of 440, eastbound delay starting at Wade Avenue, an extra 5 minutes heading towards the Glenwood Avenue exit. Over on 540 eastbound, delays of at least 5 to 6 minutes from Lumley Road all the way towards Leesville Road. 40 east, we're looking at no slowdowns at the moment, starting at 751 through the airport exits as you're approaching Wade Avenue. 885, it is that time of

0: the afternoon, barely getting above 25 miles an hour in both directions, adding at least 5 to 6 minutes to your commute, whether you're heading towards downtown Durham or heading towards I-40 and 40 westbound if you're heading towards Orange County, add about 5 minutes to your commute. This is starting about a mile before 15501. Once you reach Highway 86, you're back up to the posted speed limit. 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That's the latest for the Johnson Hyundai Traffic Center.
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7: Showers ahead in your WPTF forecast. Overnight low 65, 20% chance of showers on Wednesday, high 90. We're up to a 60% chance of showers on Thursday, high 88. 70% chance of showers on Friday with a high of 85.
8: And right now, 4:11 here on the WPTF Afternoon News. Thank you for joining us. And we'll have Carolina football coming up, the first broadcast of the season for Carolina sports. We'll have it coming up on Saturday as UNC will go up against TCU from Dublin, Ireland. We'll have coverage kicking off at 10 o'clock with the Bojangles tailgate show, and it will be a noon kickoff between the Tar Heels and the Horned Frogs. UNC trying to turn things around under Bill Belichick, and the Horned Frogs trying to get to the next level after winning 9 games last year in a stacked Big 12. So we'll have that coming up here for you on Saturday, another season of Carolina football getting underway here on WPTF. Right now, 4:11, we thank you for joining us. Of course, the world right now in mourning after the death of Dolly Parton, which became official today. Was passed along by her nephew through social media. In an interview with the Associated Press from last May of 2025, Dolly Parton spoke about her life, her image, and her work.
9: Well, I don't think about my life in terms of superstar. I'm just working girl. I always say, and it's the truth, that I am a workhorse that looks like a show horse. But I got to keep it all up, and I enjoy all of it. I love getting to dress up, doing all these things, and at Dollywood, when we get to do all the festivals and things we have. My husband always said, if anybody was ever born to be a star, it's you. Because he sees me loving to do all the things and playing. It's like playtime for me. But I take it very serious.
8: Dolly Parton also was a very confident person all the way around, and she spoke about her husband there, and she passed away at the age of 80. Her husband actually passed away a couple of years back, and Dolly gave that interview to the Associated Press. Canadians weighing in on recent political developments between Canada and the United States. Lisa Dwyer of the Associated Press reports.
10: As Canada announced retaliatory tariffs against the United States, and as President Donald Trump muses about renaming Lake Ontario to Lake America, and called Canada's Prime Minister Mark Carney Governor Carney, in a nod to Trump's insistence that Canada become a 51st state of the United States, three residents of Windsor, Ontario, Nancy Menard, Patricia Wiseman and Paul Butler were each individually asked about their thoughts on those issues. On the issue of tariffs, Wiseman says,
11: it's not going to be in presidency forever, but as far as the tariffs go, we'll survive.
10: Butler says he looks at labels.
12: I'm not buying anything from America.
10: Their opinions on becoming a 51st state, Menard says,
13: we would never become the 51st state. Simple as that.
10: Wiseman was a bit more blunt.
11: He can blow out his hole as much as he wants to, but that's never going to happen because Canadians are strong.
10: And Butler says,
12: I pity the Americans because they have this guy in the, you know, top office.
10: As for U.S. President Donald Trump's threat of renaming Lake Ontario to Lake America, Wiseman and Butler say,
11: He's a narcissist.
12: It's laughable.
10: And
12: he's not doing anybody any favors, especially himself.
10: I'm Lisa Dwyer.
8: AP correspondent Jennifer King reports on the latest measure of consumer confidence.
14: The consumer confidence index dropped this month, dipping 0.8 points to a lukewarm 89.4 in August. Compare that to early 2025 when readings were consistently over 100. The Conference Board report shows Americans' confidence in the economy is at its lowest level in 7 months. Chief economist Dana Peterson says respondents' views of present business conditions improved, but their outlook for the near-term future soured. Respondents cited elevated prices in general and oil, gas, and groceries specifically, along with concerns about war, trade, and jobs. I'm Jennifer King.
8: One major college football conference does not want players returning from the pros. CBS, or rather AP correspondent Bruce Morton reports.
15: Not so fast, says the Big Ten. Sources have told ESPN the conference Tuesday will pass a rule prohibiting players who have left the college ranks from resurfacing on Big Ten rosters. Specifically, the ruling targets players who declared for the NFL draft and did not withdraw, those who appeared on an NFL roster, or those who signed a contract with a pro league. The ruling comes on the heels of two NFL players leaving their respective teams to play for LSU. I'm Bruce Morton.
8: At a news conference, Pennsylvania Governor Josh Shapiro says two people from his state are the first measles deaths of the year in the United States.
16: Both of the individuals were from Lancaster County, and both were unvaccinated. We hope and we pray that those deaths will be the last. I want to be clear, this illness and death from measles is completely preventable. We already have the tools to protect ourselves and our families from this disease, which is one of the most contagious diseases on the face of the earth.
8: Looking at other news, South Carolina voters headed to the polls today in a special runoff election. Associated Press correspondent Mike Hempen reports.
17: South Carolina voters are deciding who will replace the late Senator Lindsey Graham in the Senate. President Trump has endorsed and campaigned for Senator Darlene Graham, Lindsey Graham's sister.
18: You vote for her, you're going to be very proud of that vote.
8: AP correspondent Charles D. Ledesma reports another tanker has been hit in the Strait of Hormuz as talks wrap up in Oman.
19: The oil tanker was hit Monday night a few miles off the east coast of Oman, according to a report Tuesday from the British military's UK Maritime Trade Organization. The unknown projectile hit the engine of the ship and disabled it, but all crew have been reported safe, the group says. There's been no immediate reports of any environmental impact from the attack, but oil spills from other ships damaged during the war have caused growing concerns about ecological damage. Meanwhile, a Pakistani delegation has left Tehran after what officials call positive talks aimed at reopening the strait and ending the nearly six-month Iran-U.S. war. I'm Charles Delevesma.
8: AP correspondent Ben Thomas reports that Britain's hot, dry summer has taken a toll on native wildlife.
20: In Britain, this summer's heat and drought have put increasing pressure on native wildlife, like the hedgehog.
21: We're getting single hedgehogs in rather than a family.
20: Yvonne Cox is the founder of the Hedgehog Rescue Sanctuary.
21: Little single hoglets coming in who are much smaller for their development. So it's like they haven't had enough food, whether mum hasn't been able to feed them because she hasn't had enough food, hasn't produced the milk.
20: Drought has been declared in almost three quarters of England.
21: The puddles and the ponds dry up, so water starts to become difficult for them to source. Also, the ground begins to get baked.
20: Further trouble.
21: They can't dig the soil to get the worms and the grubs and etc.
20: The London Wildlife Trust says UK hedgehog populations have dropped from an estimated 30 million in the 1950s to less than 1 million, and they're now listed as near threatened. I'm Ben Thomas.
8: Right now, 418. In a moment, we're going to be joined by Dr. Martin Kiefer from High Point University to take a look at the latest poll from them. Right now, time for a look at traffic from the Johnson Hyundai Traffic Center. Here's Kyle Nashon.
0: Still looking at slowdowns across the Triangle, 540 eastbound. Delays of at least 5 minutes from Lovely Road as you're approaching the Six Forks Road exit. 440 eastbound going at the posted speed limit right now. But if you're exiting 440 onto 87 north, add at least 8 minutes to your commute. You're not back up to the posted speed limit until you reach the Smithfield Road exit. Over in Johnston County, we're looking at no delays over on 40 East, headed towards Benson and I-95. No delays on US 1 South from I-40 all the way towards East William Street. Still got some slowdowns on East William Street due to some road work in the area. A 7-minute delay starting at Apex Peakway. Over in the Bull City, 885, we're seeing delays in both directions, barely getting above 25 miles an hour. That's the latest for the Johnson Hyundai Traffic Center.
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8: New poll from High Point University takes a look at the Senate race between Roy Cooper and Michael Whatley and other feelings regarding voting and matters concerning the upcoming election on a wide variety of areas. And joining us now is Dr. Martin Kiefer from High Point University. Doctor, how are you?
25: I'm doing fine. Feel free to call me Martin.
8: Martin, thank you for joining us. So what does the latest poll show?
25: Well, we did this just a little while ago, and we found about a 5-point advantage on what we call our horse race question for Roy Cooper over Mr. Whatley. And so that's narrower than some. People have been finding. It's also, about in the neighborhood of some of the measures of that question. And then we also ask about the North Carolina Supreme Court race. We found a pretty narrow margin there, but we found the incumbent Anita Earls in front there, but maybe by a couple points. And then some really close, what we call generic ballots for the U.S. House, for North Carolina Senate, for North Carolina House there in Raleigh. So all in all, it's shaping up to be a pretty closely divided electorate when we get to November.
8: The word there that you mentioned is what I was just thinking was close, because a lot of these things are very tight numbers. In fact, you asked if the election for president were being held today. Of course, it's not, but if it was happening, what would they respond? And also, if there was a gubernatorial race in this year, how would voters respond? And it appeared to be very much narrow as well.
25: Oh, yeah. Well, and, there is error estimated for all of these polls, but in those two you just mentioned, they were actually flip-flopped. Is that we saw an advantage for Democrats, maybe, in the governor's race, and then, an advantage for Republicans, maybe, because it's so narrow, in the presidential race. So, at least according to our poll right now, things look pretty close. You got another divided electorate, but that's not surprising.
8: So overall, you also had a look at job approval numbers for President Trump in this poll. And what did that find?
25: Yeah, we have President Trump among likely voters. And all those I was talking about just than were what we call likely voters. President Trump had an approval rating about 42% with 54% saying they disapproved. And so that's about the area that we've been seeing the president for a while. Likely voters tend to, you know, be more focused on elected officials, know more about them than others. So, you know, there weren't a whole lot of people who are undecided.
8: And what areas do voters feel Donald Trump is doing a good job?
25: Yeah, so for the last little bit, you know, we've been asking these questions about, you know, approval on like securing the southern border and so forth. And that's where the president was strongest, is that, you know, immigration generally and securing the southern border, to some extent national security, were areas where, you know, he may even had a net positive in terms of people thinking about, you know, his approval rating.
8: And overall, in terms of disapproval numbers, it feels like there's areas where basically concerning prices, that's where people are the most negative.
25: Yeah, that's right. When we ask about inflation and so forth, people are much less positive on how the president has done. And so I invite people to take a look at the full memo associated with this poll or the release itself, because it really goes down a whole list of possible issues. And there's a good deal of variation. You know, some things, as I mentioned before, people are somewhat positive on presidential performance. But when we get into that inflation and affordability, people are less impressed.
8: How do people feel about Governor Josh Stein right now?
25: Well, that was sort of a surprise, is that, you know, among likely voters, again, they're watching more closely. There are fewer people who are undecided. He was over 50% approval, which is something that we've seen from, you know, governors sometimes in the past, that there'll be a different view of them than, you know, any kind of federal official.
8: It's interesting that he would get that above 50%. That seems to be a high watermark at a time when politics has never been, or we say that a lot, never been more polarized, but certainly we live in a purple state. To get over 50% among likely voters feels like a lot.
25: Yeah, well, I think that's one of the things about governors, and it may be regardless of party, is that they tend to have a bit more appeal among independent voters and maybe even across the aisle. So if you look at, you know, favorability ratings for Josh Stein, Roy Cooper before him, they not only got a significant amount of support, you know, from their party, but some unaffiliated voters and even, you know, Republican voters would kind of say, yeah, okay, well, you know, overall, not doing such a bad job.
8: He also listed things and everything from Ukraine to Israel to Donald Trump, just various things that people had a favorable impression of. And there was one country that actually had the highest favorability rating.
25: Yeah, as you've seen over time, we've been doing these polls. We've done a lot of favorability raises, including things like, you know, tech billionaires and all the different countries. And it is interesting, Canada often has a very high favorability rating. It's over 60%, right? I think in what you're looking at. Mm-hmm. And some other countries do okay too. I mean, Ukraine does okay. Their leader, Volodymyr Zelensky, does pretty well. If I were Vladimir Putin, I would not run for office here in North Carolina.
8: And North Korea was just as unpopular, it looks like.
25: That's right. That's right.
8: Maybe that's an indication of the Hurricanes winning the Stanley Cup, since hockey is instinctively a Canadian sport. But 65% favorability rating for Canada certainly says a lot. You can look up all these results by going to High Point University. In fact, it's pretty detailed. The High Point University Survey Research Center surveyed 800 adults in North Carolina all over the age of 18. So you can look that up, and we thank Martin Kiefer for joining us here today. Martin, thank you so much for your time. We appreciate it.
25: Hey, you bet. Anytime. Thanks a lot. And, you know, people do take a look at the full survey there, because there's, you know, we try and get detailed information, some nuance about what's going on in politics.
8: Absolutely. A lot to unpack. Thank you, Martin. It is 4:20. It is 4:28. Time for a look at traffic from the Johnson Hyundai Traffic Center. Here is Kyle Nashon.
0: Starting to see slowdowns on 440 eastbound, starting at Wade Avenue. A 7-minute ride as you're heading towards Six Forks Road. 540 eastbound, we're looking at delays of at least 15 minutes starting at Lumley Road. Over heading towards Knightdale, 87 north, we're looking at a 6-minute delay coming off of 440, headed towards the Smithfield Road exit. Around the airport exits, got some slowdowns. First, over in Durham, a 5-minute delay heading towards 540, but then you're slowing down around those airport exits. A 7-minute delay heading towards North Harrison Avenue. 885, it is that time of the afternoon, barely getting above 25 miles an hour in both directions. Southbound giving you the biggest headache right now, barely getting above 20 miles an hour, adding 6 minutes to your commute as you're approaching the Ellis Road exit. A little bit of slowdown on 40 West, heading towards Orange County, a 5-minute delay from 54 as you're approaching 15501. Over in Cary, US 1 South, got some slowdowns of at least 3 to 4 minutes, starting at Cary Parkway as you are approaching the 1010 Road exit. Still looking at slowdowns on East William Street, heading towards Holly Springs. That's the latest from the Johnson Hyundai Traffic Center.
8: Clear skies tonight with a low of 65, a slight chance of showers and thunderstorms for Wednesday with mostly sunny skies and a high of 90. It will be partly cloudy on Wednesday night with a slight chance of rain, low of 71. Showers likely on Thursday, possibly a thunderstorm as well. It'll be partly sunny with a high of 88. Right now, it is 86. 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
2: CN News. I'm Bruce Farrell. Canada announcing retaliatory tariffs against the United States after relations deteriorated sharply. President Donald Trump told Canadian leaders to fall in line or face consequences far worse than existing tariffs. Canadian Prime Minister Mark Carney said instead of matching U.S. tariffs dollar for dollar, Canada may need to use more targeted retaliation aimed at protecting Canadian workers and businesses.
3: An attitude at the negotiation table that Canada is a subsidiary of the United States. The Canadian industry is going to be disadvantaged relative to American industry. That we're going to set up terms so that over time, Canadian industry is going to face constant headwinds. That's not something we're going to accept.
2: A new High Point University poll painting a different picture of North Carolina's U.S. Senate race, showing a smaller gap between Democrat Roy Cooper and Republican Michael Whatley than other recent polls. The High Point poll shows Cooper leading Whatley 50-45% among likely voters, with 10 weeks to go until Election Day. Poll director Martin Kiefer tells WNCN,
4: "Look at what people are saying about inflation, about the prices that they're paying, about how they feel about the economy, and then how they're evaluating how President Trump is doing, because in midterm elections, that can matter."
2: Kiefer said the horse race is only part of the picture. According to the poll, 56% said the country's headed in the wrong direction. 54% disapprove of President Trump. In Chatham County, Quentin Kite pleading guilty to second-degree murder in the death of 10-year-old Brooklyn Carroll in a Harris Lake boat crash last August. He addressed the courtroom.
5: "I truly am sorry for my own conscious decisions to the families, and I can't even imagine. God's with you. God's with every one of you."
2: Kite was sentenced to a minimum of 12 years in prison. You are listening to NCN News. Americans' confidence in the economy declining this month as the ongoing Iran conflict has kept gas prices elevated at more than $4 a gallon. Conference Board said that its consumer confidence index dipped to 89.4 in August from 90.2 in July. That's the lowest level in 7 months, but essentially in the same lukewarm range it's been since the start of the year. Community leaders from across the Blue Ridge Parkway corridor came together for the third annual Blue Ridge Rising Two-State Summit. The sold-out summit brings together leaders in tourism, marketing, economic development, outdoor recreation, nonprofits, and other industries from North Carolina and Virginia. Carolyn Widner, CEO of the Blue Ridge Parkway Foundation, tells WLOS,
6: "Working collectively together, we can actually help protect the park and the resources and provide that wonderful recreation experience for visitors."
2: Charles Elizasma reporting, Australia is banning AI-generated tracks from its official charts following the runaway success of a Madonna remix.
7: The Australian Record Industry Association is going to bar
19: now tracks wholly generated by artificial intelligence from official charts. As burgeoning generative technologies threaten artists' livelihoods, a representative said on Tuesday, the crackdown comes as a variation of Madonna's puppet Like a Prayer, created by Australian producer Josh Fawaz using AI-generated vocals and drums, has spent 16 weeks in the Australian top 20.
2: North Carolina residents may be in for a celestial treat if they can stay up late enough. Partial lunar eclipse visible across the U.S. beginning on Thursday night. Amy Sale is at the Moorhead Planetarium in Chapel Hill.
7: You don't need anything special. You don't need to be looking from a dark site. You can see this from a city. You just need your eyes and a reasonably clear sky.
2: A lunar eclipse can only occur when the moon is full and the Earth passes directly between the sun and the moon. Bruce Farrell, NCN News.
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8: The death of Dolly Parton now making the way around the world here today. And Dolly Parton, of course, best known for what she did in terms of music, but she also did so much acting along the way and appeared in so many films. She actually did, I think among her last films was one that she did with Queen Latifah. And they performed in a gospel music choir together. But I believe the first film she was in was 9 to 5, which came out around 1980. She and Lily Tomlin and Jane Fonda all appeared in that one. And in fact, those two were back on stage together years and years later to present an award. And she actually released her first album back in 1967 called Hello, I'm Dolly. It was indeed 9 to 5 was her first film. And then she went on to star in Steel Magnolias. She didn't make a movie for about 5 years after she made Rhinestone and came back into it a little bit more. And then her last film, as I mentioned, was one with Queen Latifah and Courtney B. Vance, and Kris Kristofferson was actually in it too, a movie called Joyful Noise that came out in 2012. So if you're looking to catch up on that one didn't get the box office attention it should have, and hopefully people will check that one out. Right now, 4:38, time for a look at traffic from the Johnson Hyundai Traffic Center. Here's Kyle Nasha.
0: Still looking at slowdowns across the triangle, 540 eastbound, delays of at least 15 minutes starting at Lumley Road all the way towards the Six Forks Road exit. 440 eastbound, got some delays of at least 10 minutes now from Wade Avenue all the way towards Capitol Boulevard. And in South Raleigh, slowdowns on 40 east, a 6-minute ride heading towards the Lake Wheeler Road exit. Exiting 440 on to 87 north, we're looking at a 7-minute ride. Once you reach Smithfield Road exit, you're back up to the posted speed limit. In Cary, we've got some slowdowns on US 1 south, a 5-minute delay from Cary Parkway all the way down towards East William Street. We got no slowdowns over in Johnston County on 40 east all the way down towards Benson and I-95, but back up around the Durham area and headed towards the airport exits, a 5-minute delay from 885 through 540 as you're approaching North Harrison Avenue. 885 barely getting above 20 miles an hour in both directions. 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
8: There is growth among college campuses all across North Carolina, and Durham Tech is no exception. Joining us now, Durham Tech President J.B. Buxton. J.B., how are you? Thanks for joining us here today. So when the school year got going, the fall semester got going last week, and how much has Durham Tech's enrollment grown?
22: So we're still waiting to calculate that. We take about 10 days after we start, but we're up again. We've been up every year really since COVID, and we're looking like we're going to be up again.
8: Do you find that students are gravitating toward the healthcare industry at Durham Tech, and what programs do you offer them if they are?
22: We do find that. And last numbers I looked at before this fall term, we're about 16% increase in enrollment in the healthcare occupations going back to 2019. So if you go through the pandemic. And in the skilled trades, we're about double that. We're a 33% increase across the skilled trades. So you're really seeing interest, big interest in both those areas, life sciences, I'd add as well. When you look at healthcare, Jeff, the list is long. So it's nursing, it's licensed practical nursing, it's anesthesia tech, it's surgical tech, it's medical assisting, it's community healthcare manager. I mean, it's all kinds of opportunities for people to get into healthcare in a number of different roles.
8: Yeah, and you have a CNA program that you've worked hard not only to increase the number of programs, but also the facilities around it, right?
22: That's right. So we've got CNA. I didn't mention that one in there. And we're doing something interesting with Duke Health right now, where we're taking employees at Duke Health who aren't providers, and we're starting to train them in CNA so they can start making a move over into the provider side of the healthcare industry. They got people who want to be in healthcare, and now they can come over and be on the kind of nursing side of things. And so that's an exciting new development with Duke Health. But we've got, I would tell you, just pretty good growth across all of those sectors. And that's why we're building a big new 80,000 square foot healthcare facility, health science building, that's going to house all of those on our main campus in Durham.
8: Now, typically when you think of Durham Tech, students skew a little bit older, maybe early to mid-20s, maybe older than that. Do you find that your enrollment is getting younger?
22: We are seeing, it is in the sense that we are seeing more high school students than we have before. And so, whereas before the pandemic, we had probably been in the 15% of our student body included some high school students, that's now up closer to 20-22%. And so we've seen some pretty good growth there. I mean, in some ways, we run one of the biggest high schools. When you count all our high school students at about 1,500 right now, we run one of the bigger high schools in the two counties.
8: Yeah.
22: So yes, we're starting to see that, and we're seeing that in the 18 to 24 year old population as well.
8: Yeah, and I've mentioned to you before that I've taught the students who go to Orange High, Cedar Ridge High, and they'll hardly ever see those schools during the school year because they're taking early college classes at Durham Tech, at the local Durham Tech location in Hillsboro.
22: That's right. Yeah, Orange County schools are strong partners of ours, and those students take a lot of our courses.
8: Does how popular is the electrical class at Durham Tech right now?
22: It is popular.
8: Mm-hmm.
22: And we've just gotten some money from the Siemens Foundation with a bunch of other community colleges, a program called Careers Electric, where we've gotten some resources both for equipment and, most importantly, for faculty. So we're going to be able to add additional sections and serve more students interested in electrical. You've got so much of industry right now looking for those skills. And so it's the traditional electrician, electrical systems, but then you've got the life science facilities, these big biomanufacturing facilities, as an example, where they need those skill sets in the individuals who take care of their facilities. And so we're seeing that need across the board, and we're seeing the interest follow.
8: And we talked to someone yesterday from UNC about artificial intelligence and a workshop that they're starting today that's going to carry on throughout the fall semester. Durham Tech's IT lab, is that also helping students prepare for the industry changes that AI is causing?
22: It is. You know, I just looked at some data a little bit earlier today, and we're actually up almost 50% in our IT enrollment going back a couple of years. And that's largely driven by cybersecurity. And one of the areas that we're starting to see some growth in now as well is we've taken our software development program and added a real IT emphasis to make sure people coming out of that program can get hired with that skill set. We've also started to add some non-degree short-term programs where anyone from the community can come in and learn how to use AI tools in however their job may demand. And the interesting thing, Jeff, about that one is we had classes where we had people like me who were trying to figure out how to use these tools in general, and then we had kind of sophisticated IT professionals who also want to brush up on some of these new tools. And so we're splitting that class and really thinking about kind of AI for people for whom they're really at an entry level, and then people in that IT sector and getting them equipped with the AI tools.
8: It's interesting, the variance of experience that people may have all under one roof there. It really makes for an interesting session indeed. Well, it's great to hear that Durham Tech is keeping up with the times when all variety of courses that people can learn for themselves. J.B. Buxton, very polite with his time, the president of Durham Technical Community College. J.B., thank you. Have a wonderful fall semester. We'll talk again soon. Take care.
22: Always great to visit with you, Jeff. Thank you.
8: Thank you. It is 4:48. Coming up, we'll talk to about a representative from Carfax about people getting their cars checked out. Is it happening enough in North Carolina? We'll have a discussion about that with M. Nguyen in just a moment. Right now, time for a check on traffic from the Johnson Hyundai Traffic Center. Here is Kyle Nesheim.
0: Still looking at slowdowns across the triangle. 540 eastbound starting at the Lumley Road exit. A 15-minute ride approaching Six Forks Road. 440 eastbound all across the Beltline. Add 10 to 11 minutes to your ride from Wade Avenue. Heading all the way towards Capitol Boulevard. If you're exiting 440 on the 87 northbound, an extra 8 minutes is going to be given to your ride heading towards Smithfield Road. Over in Johnston County, no delays on 40 east all the way down towards Benson and 95, but over in South Raleigh, we're looking at a 5-minute delay on 40 East from Carytown Boulevard all the way towards Lake Wheeler Road. And some slowdowns on US 1 South. We're looking at about a 5-minute ride started at Cary Parkway. Over into Bull City, 885. It is that time of the afternoon, barely getting above 20 miles an hour in both directions. And 40 East heading towards the airports. We're looking at a airport exits, 5-minute delay approaching Aviation Parkway. That's the latest from the Johnson Hyundai Traffic Center.
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8: Well, millions of families are headed back to school. In fact, classes got going for many public school systems in North Carolina yesterday. And as they return to daily commutes, carpools, and after-school activities, many drivers may be putting extra miles on vehicles already overdue for maintenance. Joining us now is a spokesperson for Carfax. It is M. Nguyen. M., how are you?
5: Hey, I'm doing well. Thanks for having me.
8: Thank you. So how often are motorists putting their maintenance on hold as they go along with their everyday lives?
5: Yeah, and especially now, right, Jeff? Because it's getting a lot busier. People are coming out of the summer season. But what we're seeing as of right now, Carfax data shows one in four drivers nationwide are behind on those recommended vehicle maintenance. And that's a lot of people. If you're driving on the highway, one in four cars are probably behind on the maintenance that they should have on their vehicle.
8: So where does North Carolina rank in terms of drivers being behind on their required maintenance?
5: Yeah, North Carolina is pretty much up there, ranked around the 19th state of 50 states. So it's in the top 20. And, of course, that's with the most drivers behind on the recommended maintenance. It's about 25% of drivers that are behind. And as I take a look at the data, that kind of breaks down, of course, you know that recommended maintenance includes many different things like oil changes and filters. It looks like the highest percentage here is about 62% of drivers are behind on filter changes. And so certainly this is a number we don't want to see that's very high. We want to get those numbers down.
8: Absolutely. Now, this may seem like an obvious question, but overall, what is the purpose of manufacturer recommended maintenance?
5: So manufacturer recommended maintenance, this comes with every type of year, make and model of a vehicle that you may purchase. It's designed basically to help keep your vehicle running safely and reliably. And so you want to avoid those potentially possibly problems down the road, but you also want to avoid having any breakdowns while you're driving, especially having driven many miles probably over the summer season. And this can include anything from oil changes to tire rotations, brake services, air filter replacements, which I kind of talked about with North Carolina, very far behind, and fluid changes. So something to keep in mind probably is, let's say if you have a specific vehicle, every 10,000 miles or so, you should get an oil change, that sort of thing. So you should definitely take a look at what your manufacturer says and get those fixed and updated as soon as possible.
8: So if you put off routine maintenance, what does that put drivers at risk of?
5: Lots of little things, right? That can always pile up on certain things like delaying an oil change, for instance. That can contribute to serious engine damage. And not only is that something you don't want to happen when you're on the road, but let's say you do have serious engine damage and you've got to get it fixed. And so instead of doing an oil change that could be $20, $40, a serious engine breakdown could probably cost you hundreds or even thousands of dollars to fix. Something else like skipping tire rotations, that can lead to uneven wear. That reduces traction and gives a greater risk of a flat or a blowout. All of this you want to avoid, and it's very easy to avoid. Of course, you can go to carfax.com/recall. You can see all the recalls that are in your vehicle. You can also get a free app. That's the Carfax Car Care app, and there you get completely for free timely reminders about your maintenance and your recalls, just to kind of keep you up to date, remember about your registration and all sorts of things that are good to remember for your vehicle.
8: Now, as people set out, and of course school got going this week, so maybe too late, but what are some things that you recommend people do before they, say, take a fall road trip and go to a football game or visit their kids in college someplace?
5: Oh, yeah, that's a great point. Many little tidbits that you can remember. One, of course, is to fix any routine maintenance and your recalls. As I mentioned, Carfax.com/recall can help with that. Carfax Car Care app, that's also free, can tell you all of those routine maintenance that you need for your vehicle. Inspect your tires. Look for the uneven wear, cracks, and bulges in those low tread. Definitely don't forget to check a spare. Make sure your vehicle has one of those. That definitely has happened to me where I needed to have a spare in the vehicle. Check for your fluids. Make sure those engine oils and coolants and brake fluids and windshield washer fluids are at the appropriate levels. That can be very helpful, especially since it's pretty hot in many places. Test your batteries. This goes for EVs as well. Your air conditioning. Make sure the AC is working properly. You don't get stuck on a highway when it's very hot outside. Pack an emergency kit. This is something a lot of people forget, but you know, having jumper cables in the car, a flashlight, or a first aid supply, maybe drinking water or other basic tools can really help if you ever break down on the side of the road. The other thing to remember, though, is just when you're driving, slow down. You know, speed is a big factor for fatal car crashes and car crashes in general. And then, of course, with temperatures rising, don't leave any pets or children unattended in the vehicle, because those temperatures can really rise rapidly in just a matter of minutes in a vehicle out in the sun.
8: And you mentioned the Car Care app. What services does that app provide?
5: So many different services. Once you have it added onto, let's say, your mobile phone, at that point you can insert your VIN number for your specific car, or even like your daughter's car or your son's car, your mom's car. Just kind of add it to what we call the virtual garage on your phone, and there it'll just send you reminders. Hey, you've got the service coming up. Hey, you haven't had an oil change in a year. Maybe it's time to go check it out. Hey, you need to get your registration done in North Carolina or wherever state you're in. Remember, hey, there is a safety recall that's on your vehicle. So it's just timely reminders to remind you throughout the year, and for the rest of the lifespan of that vehicle when you're owning it, that there are things that you need to keep up to date.
8: It's a lot of things that you can do. We thank M. Nguyen for joining us from Carfax here today to give us some tips about what people can do as we get cranked up with the travel season here. In fact, Labor Day is coming up next weekend, so may want to do these things before you wind up going on your special Labor Day trip. M., thank you so much for joining us. We appreciate it.
5: Thanks so much, Jeff. Have a good one.
8: You too. It is 4:57 here on the WPTF Afternoon News. Gail Hurd will be aboard with the WPTF Evening News. She'll join you tonight coming up at 5 o'clock. Right now, it is 4:58. Time for a look at traffic from the Johnson Hyundai Traffic Center. Here is Kyle Nasheim.
0: Still looking at slowdowns all across the triangle as people are leaving their 9-to-5 jobs and looking at some delays on 540 eastbound, a 15-minute delay from Glenwood Avenue all the way towards Six Forks Road, 440 east all across the Beltline, 12 minutes added to your ride from Wade Avenue heading towards 440, towards the I-87 interchange, exiting 440 on the 87 north. We're looking at an extra 6 minutes heading towards Smithfield Road in South Raleigh. Got some slowdowns on 40 eastbound, a 7-minute ride starting at Carytown Boulevard as you're approaching Lake Wheeler Road. I've got a reported incident. This is over on outbound Wade Avenue as you're approaching 440 around the Dixie Trail intersection. Right now, a 5-minute delay. Once you pass the 440 interchange, you're back up to the posted speed limit. Around the airport exits, 40 eastbound, 10 minutes is added to your commute from 540 all the way towards Wade Avenue. 885, we're over into Bull City, barely getting above 20 miles an hour in both directions, adding at least 7 to 10 minutes to your commute, whether you're heading towards downtown Durham or heading towards I-40. A little bit of delays on 40 westbound, heading towards Orange County, a 5-minute ride starting at Highway 54. Taking a trip towards Cary, US 1 South, an extra 5 minutes, starting at Cary Parkway all the way down towards 1010 Road, Holly Springs, 55 bypass, a 5-minute delay starting at Bennett Knoll Parkway. That's the latest from the Johnson Hyundai Traffic Center.
8: Clear skies tonight with a low of 65.

0: There's been no comment from either the White House or the Chinese embassy. Rich Thomason, Washington.
1: Jurors in the Lindsay Clancy murder trial are hearing from the final witnesses in a case that has largely been about her mental state when she strangled her three young children. The trial resumed Tuesday with more testimony from a forensic psychologist. More on these stories at townhall.com. From Washington, I'm Keith P.
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3: 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WPTF News time is at 5:05, 86 degrees with sunny skies, or overnight low 63. I'm here in the WPTF News studio with producer Charles Hadley and traffic reporter Kyle Nashheim.
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3: Well, country music singing legend Dolly Parton died today at the age of 80. Many are remembering Dolly, among them listeners of Raleigh Country Music Station and our sister station, WQDR.
4: I saw her when she was 18 years old at a park in Huntington, West Virginia. I was a student at Marshall University at the time, and she and I are the same age. And I can remember when she came up there with Porter Wagoner.
3: Well, her career spanned decades with hits such as Jolene and I Will Always Love You. Born in Tennessee, she rose from humble beginnings to become a country music icon. Now, I'll have more on Dolly's life and career in entertainment news. And in local news, a chase that started in Chapel Hill ended in Durham this afternoon with three teens linked to a series of car break-ins. Chapel Hill police alerted Durham police and the State Highway Patrol as they pursued a car full of suspects on Martin Luther King Boulevard and I-40 just before noon today. Durham police stopped that car in the area of Wayne Circle off East Weaver Street, and four people ran from the scene. Three were arrested. The suspects' names were not released because they were juveniles, ages 14, 15, and 16. A fourth was still at large. The car break-ins this morning were on East Franklin Street, Estes Drive, Martin Luther King Jr. Boulevard, and Weaver Dairy Road. A flock camera on private property helped locate the suspect's vehicle. And a man was shot in downtown Raleigh last night, and police are searching for a gray Mercedes SUV believed to be involved. The shooting happened on Fayetteville Street near Market Plaza just after 8:30 p.m. The victim was shot in the foot or ankle and taken to Wake Med with non-life-threatening injuries. No suspects are in custody as yet. And one Wake County school is banning backpacks, but a last-minute announcement has taken students and parents by surprise. On social media, East Garner Middle School Principal Sharon Fennell explained the decision.
5: Parents, please bear with us. Please know that every decision we make is out of an abundance of safety precautions. And so, therefore, East Garner Middle School will not bring backpacks to school.
3: Now, she says there is a transition period to make sure everyone understands the rules. East Garner Middle is believed to be the only school in the district that is banning students from bringing book bags to class. And Wake County Schools acknowledge ongoing challenges facing the district, including school renovations, staffing bus drivers, and recent air conditioning issues at some campuses. Superintendent Dr. Robert Taylor says HVAC problems are treated as a top priority. Superintendent Taylor says that he is treating them as the number one issue.
6: Anytime that there's an HVAC issue, it is an immediate thing that we address.
3: At least seven Wake County schools have now confirmed HVAC outages. And Durham County EMS remains severely understaffed and under-resourced. We'll have more about that in business news. WPTF News time, 5:08, time for our first look this hour at the roads from the Johnson & Day Traffic Center. Here's Kyle Nashheim. How's it going out there, Kyle?
7: Looking at slowdowns all across the triangle. No incidents to report, but we are seeing delays. People are clocking out from their 9 to 5 and headed home for the evening. 440 eastbound, a 5-minute delay from Wade Avenue all the way towards Six Forks Road. 540 eastbound, got some slowdowns of at least 15 minutes from Lumley Road all the way towards Six Forks Road. Over on 87 North, exiting 440, a 7-minute delay. Once you reach Smithfield Road, you're back up to the posted speed limit. Over in Cary, heading towards Apex, we're looking at a 5-minute delay on US 1 South, starting at Cary Parkway. Around the airport exits, 40 eastbound, a 6-minute delay from 540 all the way towards North Harrison Avenue. 885, barely getting above 20 miles an hour in both directions. And that's at Johnson Hyundai. 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

0: That's the latest from the Johnson Hyundai Traffic Center.
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4: Clear skies tonight with a low of 65. Slight chance of rain on Wednesday with sunny skies and a high of 90. Partly cloudy on Wednesday night with a low of 71. Showers likely on Thursday, possibly a thunderstorm with a high of 88.
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5: Well, a new High Point University poll is painting a different picture of North Carolina's U.S. Senate race, showing a smaller gap between Democrat Roy Cooper and Republican Michael Whatley than other recent polls. The HPU poll shows Cooper leading Whatley 50% to 45% set among other likely voters with just 10 weeks until Election Day.
4: What does the latest poll show?
7: Well, we did this just a little while ago, and we found about a 5-point advantage on what we call our horse race question for Roy Cooper over Mr. Whatley. And so that's narrower than some, people have been finding. It's also, about in the neighborhood of some of the measures of that question. And then we also ask about the North Carolina Supreme Court race. We found a pretty narrow margin there, but we found the incumbent Anita Earls in front there, but maybe by a couple points. And then some really close, what we call generic ballots for the U.S. House, for North Carolina Senate, for North Carolina House there in Raleigh. So all in all, it's shaping up to be a pretty closely divided electorate when we get to November.
4: The word there that you mentioned is what I was just thinking was close, because a lot of these things are very tight numbers. In fact, you asked if the election for president were being held today. Of course, it's not, but if it was happening, what would they respond? And also, if there was a gubernatorial race in this year, how would voters respond? And it appeared to be very much narrow as well.
7: Oh, yeah. Well, and, there is error estimated for all of these polls, but in those two you just mentioned, they were actually flip-flopped. Is that we saw an advantage for Democrats, maybe, in the governor's race, and then an advantage for Republicans, maybe, because it's so narrow, in the presidential race. So, at least according to our poll right now, things look pretty close. You've got another divided electorate, but that's not surprising.
4: So overall, you also had a look at job approval numbers for President Trump in this poll, and what did that find?
7: Yeah, we have President Trump among likely voters, and all those I was talking about just then were what we call likely voters. President Trump had an approval rating about 42% with 54% saying they disapproved. And so that's about the area that we've been seeing the president for a while. Likely voters tend to, be more focused on elected officials, know more about them than others. So, there weren't a whole lot of people who are undecided.
4: In what areas do voters feel Donald Trump is doing a good job?
7: Yeah. So for the last little bit, we've been asking these questions about, approval on securing the southern border and so forth. And that's where the president was strongest, is that, immigration generally and securing the southern border, to some extent national security, were areas where, he may even had a net positive in terms of people thinking about, his approval rating.
4: And overall, in terms of disapproval numbers, it feels like there's areas where basically concerning prices, that's where people are the most negative.
7: Yeah, that's right. When we ask about inflation and so forth, people are much less positive on how the president has done. And so I invite people to take a look at the full memo associated with this poll or the release itself, because it really goes down a whole list of possible issues. And there's a good deal of variation. You know, some things, as I mentioned before, people are somewhat positive on presidential performance. But when we get into that inflation and affordability, people are less impressed.
4: How do people feel about Governor Josh Stein right now?
7: Well, that was sort of a surprise, is that, you know, among likely voters, again, they're watching more closely. There are fewer people who are undecided. He was over 50% approval, which is something that we've seen from, you know, governors sometimes in the past, that there'll be a different view of them than, you know, any kind of federal official.
4: It's interesting that he would get that above 50%. That seems to be a high watermark at a time when politics has never been, or we say that a lot, never been more polarized, but certainly we live in a purple state. To get over 50% among likely voters feels like a lot.
7: Yeah, well, I think that's one of the things about governors, and it may be regardless of party, is that they tend to have a bit more appeal among independent voters and maybe even across the aisle. So if you look at, you know, favorability ratings for Josh Stein, Roy Cooper before him, they not only got a significant amount of support, you know, from their party, but some unaffiliated voters and even, you know, Republican voters would kind of say, yeah, okay, well, you know, overall, not doing such a bad job.
4: You also listed things and everything from Ukraine to Israel to Donald Trump, just various things that people had a favorable impression of. And there was one country that actually had the highest favorability rating.
7: Yeah, as you've seen over time, we've been doing these polls. We've done a lot of favorability ratings, including things like, you know, tech billionaires and all the different countries. And it is interesting, Canada often has a very high favorability rating. It's over 60%, right? I think in what you're looking at.
4: Mm-hmm.
7: And some other countries do okay too. I mean, Ukraine does okay. Their leader, Volodymyr Zelensky, does pretty well. If I were Vladimir Putin, I would not run for office here in North Carolina.
4: And North Korea was just as unpopular, it looks like.
7: That's right. That's right.
4: Maybe that's an indication of the Hurricanes winning the Stanley Cup, since hockey is instinctively a Canadian sport. But 65% favorability rating for Canada certainly says a lot. You can look up all these results by going to High Point University. In fact, it's pretty detailed. The High Point University Survey Research Center surveyed 800 adults in North Carolina all over the age of 18. So you can look that up. And we thank Martin Kiefer for joining us here today. Martin, thank you so much for your time. We appreciate it.
7: Hey, you bet. Anytime. Thanks a lot. And, people do take a look at the full survey there, because there's, you know, we try and get detailed information, some nuance about what's going on in politics.
5: And our thanks to Jeff, of course, and to Martin Kiefer for that, giving us that information we need. Coming up next on WPTF's Evening News, the latest economic headlines. But first, we're coming up on 5:18. That means it's time for traffic on the 8s. And that means that Kyle Nasheim is in the Johnson Hyundai Traffic Center just waiting to tell you what your ride home's going to look like. Kyle?
0: Well, we got an accident on 40 eastbound. This is just past the Wade Avenue exit. A vehicle is in the left lane right now between the left and the center lane. Vehicles are actually having to use the median just to get to round this vehicle. DOT has not arrived on the scene yet, and we are seeing slowdowns of at least 5 minutes stretching all the way back towards North Harrison Avenue. 440 eastbound delays all across the Beltline of at least 12 minutes starting at the Wade Avenue exit. Also seeing some delays on 540 east. It is a 16-minute ride from Lumley Road all the way towards these Falls of Noose Road exit. Over in Eastern Wade County, 87 north, a 7-minute delay coming off of 440 heading towards the 540 and the Smithfield Road exit. Over in Cary, US 1 south got some slowdowns of at least 5 minutes from Cary Parkway all the way down towards 1010 Road. In South Raleigh, 40 east, a 6-minute ride heading towards the Lake Wheeler Road exit, and taking a trip towards the Bull City, 885 barely getting above 20 miles an hour in both directions, adding at least 8 to 10 minutes to your commute, whether you're heading towards Durham or heading towards I-40. That's the latest from the Johnson Hyundai Traffic Center.
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5: In statewide news, North Carolina State Representative Jennifer Baucom is headed for a congressional race this November after Republicans in the 11th District unanimously selected her as their nominee after Congressman Chuck Edwards announced he would not run again. Brian Anderson, a reporter for the Assembly, tells WPTF News.
11: She is elevated to running this 11th Congressional District contest. The challenge that she faces is she is someone who has represented part of Henderson County. Now she's running in a race with 15 whole counties and a partial county.
5: Oh, Jamie Ager is the Democratic candidate for the District 11 seat.
12: A wonderful day, a wonderful year.
5: Well, Governor Josh Stein giving a warm welcome to students on their first day Monday. While the most recent state budget includes teacher pay raises, he says he will keep pushing for more.
13: To keep pushing to ensure that the budget in the state appropriately signals how much we value them in our budget.
5: State teachers currently rank 40th in the nation in average teacher pay. And the likelihood that the next named storm of the season, Dolly, could pop up in the Atlantic soon is increasing, and the system is worth watching for the Caribbean and Atlantic coast. Meanwhile, east of Bermuda, WITN meteorologist Jim Howard tells us.
14: Monitoring those two areas we've been showing you the last couple of days, one off the island of Bermuda out here. This one's weakening. This one's slowly strengthening out in the deep Atlantic.
5: The system has a small window for developing just by Tuesday evening. By Wednesday, the Hurricane Center said conditions will deteriorate, ending its chances for formation. And North Carolina residents may be in for a celestial treat if they can stay up late enough. A partial lunar eclipse will be visible across the United States beginning Thursday night. Amy Sale with the Moorhead Planetarium in Chapel Hill tells WPTF News.
15: This is by definition a nighttime experience because the full moon is passing into Earth's shadow and a full moon is only up at night. So you do need to be on the nighttime side of Earth when the eclipse is happening to be able to see it. We are well located in North Carolina for this particular eclipse.
5: A lunar eclipse can only occur when the moon is full and the Earth passes directly between the sun and the moon.
16: I'm Damian Troisi, and this is Markets in a Minute. Stocks rose in morning trading on Wall Street Tuesday, and oil prices fell. The S&P 500 index rose 0.4%. The Dow rose 0.1%. The NASDAQ composite rose 0.7%. Technology stocks gained ground and led the market higher. Several companies in the sector, including NVIDIA, have big market values that tend to have more influence over the broader market. Treasury yields fell in the bond market, and that helped relieve pressure from stocks. Crude oil prices fell again, despite the U.S. announcing new sanctions against Iran. Markets gained ground in Europe and Asia. Damian Troisi, New York.
5: WPTF News Time, 5:24. Now more from the world of business and the economy. Canada has pledged to roll out dollar-for-dollar counter tariffs on scores of U.S. goods next month in response to President Trump's latest import taxes that have plunged the North American neighbors deeper into a bitter trade war. Ottawa released a lengthy list of more than 700 targets today. After the clock strikes midnight on September 8th, Canada's government says it will slap steeper import taxes on anything from fish and cheese to smartphones and steel sourced from the U.S. The levies will vary from 15%, 25%, and 50%, which its government said will match U.S. rates, not only for goods Washington targeted in its latest round of tariffs, but also previously imposed sectoral duties. Now, Durham County EMS remains severely understaffed and under-resourced. As the county continues to grow, they are struggling to meet the community's needs. Director Seth tells CBS 17 the department has lacked sources for years.
17: We are at a point where we are significantly far behind, and we have to do some catch-up before we can even get to a point where we're keeping up with the call.
5: That's Director Seth Kamansky. Durham County EMS has just offered 18 EMT applicants a job. If they all accept the position, there will only be 6 vacancies left, improving a vacancy rate from 33% in 2020 to 8.9%. And Car Chronicles is a little extra today.
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21: Airlines are not just looking at flight delays, but ground delays. And one contributing factor, the need to gate check passenger carry-on bags because of crowded flights and no available overhead bin space. More and more airlines are now overreacting and requiring passengers to give up their bags when they first arrive at the gate. On some flights I've been on, I've seen as many as 53 supposed carry-on bags now tagged and sitting on the jetway, waiting to be loaded as checked luggage. And the frustration? When you board the flight without your bag and then see empty bins. All the more reason you want to be in that first 3 boarding groups every time you fly. 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I'm Peter Greenberg, and this is today's Worldwide Travel Minute. Peter Greenberg here. 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
5: 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Time for another look at the roads. Got Kyle Nasheim in the Johnson Hyundai Traffic Center with the latest. Kyle?
0: Well, we got an update on this accident on 40 eastbound just past the Wade Avenue exit. All lanes have reopened. The vehicles have been moved over to the median. Still looking at about a 5-minute delay stretching all the way back towards North Harrison Avenue. All lanes are open. Traffic is giving up that left lane to make sure DOT is taking care of the situation safely. A 440 eastbound delays all across the Beltline. A 13-minute delay starting at Wade Avenue. Got some slowdown on Wade Avenue. This is starting at the Dixie Trail intersection. A 7-minute delay as you are approaching 540. This is outbound. Inbound towards downtown, a 9-minute delay as you're approaching the Faircloth Street intersection. 540 eastbound, we're looking at delays of at least 10 minutes. That's the latest from the Johnson Hyundai Traffic Center.
5: Thanks a lot, Kyle. WPTF forecast, our overnight low 63 with mostly clear skies. Tomorrow we'll get up to 90, but we do have a chance for showers and storms through the evening for the low of 71. Right now it's 84 and sunny. And now the news of North Carolina and the world from NCN News. 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
1: CN News. I'm Bruce Farrell. Canada announcing retaliatory tariffs against the United States after relations deteriorated sharply. President Donald Trump told Canadian leaders to fall in line or face consequences far worse than existing tariffs. Canadian Prime Minister Mark Carney said instead of matching U.S. tariffs dollar for dollar, Canada may need to use more targeted retaliation aimed at protecting Canadian workers and businesses.
3: An attitude at the negotiation table that Canada is a subsidiary of the United States. The Canadian industry is going to be disadvantaged relative to American industry. That we're going to set up terms so that over time, Canadian industry is going to face constant headwinds. That's not something we're going to accept.
1: A new High Point University poll painting a different picture of North Carolina's U.S. Senate race, showing a smaller gap between Democrat Roy Cooper and Republican Michael Whatley than other recent polls. The High Point poll shows Cooper leading Whatley 50-45% among likely voters with 10 weeks to go until Election Day. Poll director Martin Kiefer tells WNCN,
22: "Look at what people are saying about inflation, about the prices that they're paying, about how they feel about the economy, and then how they're evaluating how President Trump is doing, because in midterm elections, that can matter."
1: Kiefer said the horse race is only part of the picture. According to the poll, 56% said the country's headed in the wrong direction. 54% disapprove of President Trump. In Chatham County, Quentin Kite pleading guilty to second-degree murder in the death of 10-year-old Brooklyn Carroll in a Harris Lake boat crash last August. He addressed the courtroom.
23: "I truly am sorry for my own conscious decisions to the families, and I can't even imagine, Connor. God's with you. God's with everyone of you."
1: Kite was sentenced to a minimum of 12 years in prison. You are listening to NCN News. Americans' confidence in the economy declining this month as the ongoing Iran conflict has kept gas prices elevated at more than $4 a gallon. Conference Board said that its consumer confidence index dipped to 89.4 in August from 90.2 in July. That's the lowest level in 7 months, but essentially in the same lukewarm range it's been since the start of the year. Community leaders from across the Blue Ridge Parkway corridor came together for the third annual Blue Ridge Rising Two-State Summit. The sold-out summit brings together leaders in tourism, marketing, economic development, outdoor recreation, nonprofits, and other industries from North Carolina and Virginia. Carolyn Widner, CEO of the Blue Ridge Parkway Foundation, tells WLOS,
24: "Working collectively together, we can actually help protect the park and the resources and provide that wonderful recreation experience for visitors."
1: Charles Inlezesma reporting, Australia is banning AI-generated tracks from its official charts following the runaway success of a Madonna remix.
25: The Australian Record Industry Association is going to bar tracks wholly generated by artificial intelligence from official charts as burgeoning generative technologies threaten artists' livelihoods, a representative said on Tuesday. The crackdown comes as a variation of Madonna's puppet Like a Prayer, created by Australian producer Josh Fawaz using AI-generated vocals and drums, has spent 16 weeks in the Australian top 20.
1: North Carolina residents may be in for a celestial treat if they can stay up late enough. Partial lunar eclipse visible. visible across the U.S. beginning on Thursday night. Amy Sale is at the Moorhead Planetarium in Chapel Hill.
15: You don't need anything special. You don't need to be looking from a dark site. You can see this from a city. You just need your eyes and a reasonably clear sky.
1: A lunar eclipse can only occur when the moon is full and the Earth passes directly between the sun and the moon. Bruce Farrell, NCN News.
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27: NCN Sports, I'm Jeff Hamlin. Top-seeded Daniil Medvedev of Russia opens play in the Winston-Salem Open at Wake Forest University tonight. In the second-round matchup, Medvedev will take on American Martin Dam. Six-seeded Mariano Navon of Argentina faces James Duckworth of Australia, and nine-seeded Adrian Manarino of France takes on Lorenzo Sonego of Italy. NC State preparing to face Virginia at Scott Stadium in Charlottesville this weekend. It will start the junior season of Wolfpack quarterback C.J. Bailey, who has thrown for 5,518 yards and 42 touchdowns over 25 games. Last year, the Wolfpack defeated Virginia in a non-conference matchup in Raleigh. And NC State coach Dave Doran says there are many things to like about this team.
28: I like the leadership of this team. We have guys on both sides of the football that have words and action. They say the right things and they do the right things. And they know how to communicate with each other. They know how to demand things from each other.
27: San Jose State transfer Walker Egitt will start at quarterback for the Duke Blue Devils in its season opener against Tulane. Blue Devils head coach Manny Diaz made the official announcement this morning. Egitt transferred to Duke after the abrupt departure of Darian Menza to Miami. In 27 career games with San Jose State, Egitt threw for 5,563 yards and 30 touchdowns. In the NFL, former North Carolina Central wide receiver Joaquin Davis has been released by the Pittsburgh Steelers. Davis, who played at Jordan High School in Durham, joined the Steelers this summer. Also, former Wake Forest linebacker Boogie Basham has signed with the Washington Commanders. Basham played for the D.C. Defenders of the United Football League last spring. Also, in the NBA, Brandon Williams has signed a one-year, $2.6 million contract with the Golden State Warriors. Williams played for Dallas last year. 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
5: Thanks a lot, Jeff. WPTF News time. We're at 5:38. It's time for another look at now traffic from the Johnson Hyundai Traffic Center. Here is Kyle Nasheim. Kyle, where are the hot spots?
0: Right now, 40 eastbound seems to be the hot spot all across Raleigh heading towards Garner. We got delays around the airport exits on 40 East of at least 10 minutes from 540 as you're approaching Wade Avenue. Then we have the left lane blocked due to an accident just past the Wade Avenue exit that's adding more of an onlooker distraction, adding at least another 5 minutes to your commute. Over in the Garner area, approaching Jones Sausage Road, accident just showing up on the board. Looking at a 7 minute delay. Left lane is blocked. Those delays starting all the way back towards the 440 split. Speaking of 440, all across the Beltline, a 5 to 10 minute delay from Wade Avenue as you're approaching I-87, 540 eastbound, an 18 minute delay starting at Lumley Road. And we got a reported accident. This is on Wade Avenue. This is around the Faircloth Street intersection right now, causing delays in both directions of at least 5 minutes. Make sure you give them first responders enough room to operate. 885 barely getting above 25 miles an hour in both directions. 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That's the latest from the Johnson Hyundai Traffic Center.
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14: Clear skies tonight with a low of 65. Slight chance of rain on Wednesday with sunny skies and a high of 90. Partly cloudy on Wednesday night with a low of 71. Showers likely on Thursday, possibly a thunderstorm with a high of 88.
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5: Well, two high school students in Durham are facing charges after a gun and ammunition were found on campus this morning. Durham County Sheriff say multiple students at the Southern School of Energy and Sustainability were involved in a fight on campus Monday afternoon. Following the incident, staff members told that one of the students involved had a gun. The day after the fight, the high school was placed on a lockdown around 10:15 a.m. while deputies searched for the student believed to have the gun. During the search, deputies said they discovered a different student with a firearm and a third student in possession of ammunition. DPS said the student found with a gun on Tuesday was involved in Monday's fight. Both are juveniles. A chase that started in Chapel Hill ended in Durham this afternoon with three teens linked to a series of car break-ins. Chapel Hill police alerted Durham police and the State Highway Patrol as they pursued a car full of suspects on Martin Luther King Boulevard at I-40 just before noon today. Now, Durham police stopped the car in the area of Wayne Circle off East Weaver Street, and four people ran from the scene. Three were arrested. The suspects' names were not released because they are juveniles ages 14, 15, and 16. A fourth is still at large. The car break-ins this morning were on East Franklin Street, Estes Drive, Martin Luther King Jr. Boulevard, and Weaver Dairy Road. A flock camera on a private property helped locate the suspect's vehicle. And backpacks are a familiar sight on most school campuses, but one school in Wake County is banning them. On social media, East Garner Middle School Principal Sharon Fennell explained the decision.
3: We are going to take this through a transitional time, and we will keep you updated on what that looks like. We know this is not as convenient as some of you would like for it to be, but we are going to make sure that we are compromising, being that we see how it could have been a bit confusing.
5: East Garner Middle is believed to be the only school in the district that is banning students from bringing book bags to class. WPTF News Time, 5:44.
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5: Well, taking a look at national news, Canada struck back at the U.S. with retaliatory tariffs on about $20 billion worth of American goods. The duties announced today included steel, dairy products, appliances, and farm equipment as the trade war between the once friendly neighbors escalated sharply. The confrontation threatened one of the world's largest trading relationships and further strained ties between the U.S. and a country long considered one of its closest allies. A prolonged dispute could raise costs for American businesses and consumers less than 2.5 months before the midterm elections. The new tariffs extended well beyond industrial goods, hitting everyday purchases such as seafood, cheese, clothing, cosmetics, and toilet paper. And President Trump mentions the possibility of changing the name of a Great Lake. AP correspondent Mike Hempen reports.
17: President Trump says he's considering changing the name of Lake Ontario to Lake America. This comes as the trade war between the U.S. and Canada intensifies. In a post on social media, the president says the change would be because, quote, we don't expect to be doing much business with Ontario any longer. This change would be similar to Trump's unilateral action last year by executive order to rename the Gulf of Mexico the Gulf of America. Canada is expected to retaliate after the Trump administration enacted 50% tariffs on $20 billion worth of Canadian goods after talks between the countries broke down. Mike Hempen, Washington.
5: The Supreme Court's decision clearing one obstacle in the enactment of President Trump's order on mail voting may not mean the order ultimately takes effect for November's elections, but it is increasing the risk of chaos for the midterms. That's because the decision will kick off a compressed legal fight over the constitutionality of the order. Notre Dame law professor Derek Muller tells AP the Supreme Court ruling requiring states to follow uniform standards for mail-in ballots and use an electronic system to share information about who is voting kicks off another round of legal battles.
18: My instinct is that the rule won't take effect for the 2026 election, but of course there's going to be intense litigation about whether it can, and the courts are going to be challenged and confronted with trying to figure out what can the executive do and what can't the executive do with respect to this upcoming election.
5: Election officials say there's no way to implement that before November if courts don't stop it. South Carolina voters are at the polls today in a special runoff election. AP correspondent Mike Hempen is back with that.
17: South Carolina voters are deciding who will replace the late Senator Lindsey Graham in the Senate. President Trump has endorsed and campaigned for Senator Darlene Graham, Lindsey Graham's sister.
19: You vote for her, you're going to be very proud of that vote.
5: Well, another tanker has been hit in the Strait of Hormuz as talks wrap up in Oman. AP correspondent Charles De La Desma reports.
25: The oil tanker was hit Monday night a few miles off the east coast of Oman. The unknown projectile hit the engine of the ship and disabled it, but all crew have been reported safe. There's been no immediate reports of any environmental impact from the attack.
5: And a legal watchdog says it has filed bar complaints accusing U.S. Attorney Jeanine Pirro and two lieutenants of violating their ethical duties and seeking to charge six Democratic lawmakers with federal crimes for participating in a video that called on troops to resist unlawful orders. The Legal Accountability Center filed its bar complaints in New York and Virginia today. The center claims Pirro and her subordinates abused their prosecutorial powers to seek baseless indictments against President Trump's perceived political enemies. The center is asking bar officials to investigate whether Pirro and her colleagues violated any rules of professional conduct. Pirro's office did not immediately comment to the AP. And AP correspondent Julie Walker reports for families of Pan Am 103 victims, a delayed trial prolongs a nearly four-decade wait for justice. We'll have that coming up in the next after the break. But right now, it's 5:48, the latest in news and entertainment coming up next. But first, let's take another look at the roads with Kyle Nash. He's in the Johnson & Dick Traffic Center.
0: Still looking at slowdowns on 40 eastbound around the airport exits, heading through to Cary exits. A 10-minute delay from 540 all the way towards Carytown Boulevard. A left lane is still blocked just after the Wade Avenue exit due to an accident. This is adding to the at least 10-minute delay. Also got a reported accident on Wade Avenue. This is around the 440 interchange near the Faircloth Street intersection, causing delays in both directions of at least 5 minutes. All lanes are now open in Garner on 40 eastbound approaching Jones Sausage Road. The incident has been moved over to the shoulder. We're still looking at about a 6 to 7 minute delay starting at the 440 split. Speaking of 440, we're looking at delays of at least 15 minutes all across the Beltline from Wade Avenue all the way towards Capitol Boulevard. We're seeing some delays on 87 North exiting 440, a 5-minute delay heading towards the 540 interchange. 540 eastbound, 20 minutes is added to your commute, barely getting above 30 miles an hour from Lumley Road all the way towards Falls and Noose Road. That's the latest from the Johnson Hyundai Traffic Center.
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5: Well, AP correspondent Julie Walker is reporting on families of Pan Am 103 victims. A delayed trial prolongs a nearly four-decade wait for justice.
21: Families who lost loved ones when a bomb blew up Pan Am Flight 103 over Lockerbie, Scotland in 1988 were getting ready to attend the terrorism trial of accused bomb maker Abu Aguila Mohammed Massoud. But a federal judge in D.C. postponed the case, citing new evidence. In Montauk, New York, Susie Lowenstein, who lost her son Alex, goes back to waiting.
22: When your child is killed in such fashion as they were killed, that never goes away.
21: The artist created Dark Elegy, a monumental memorial sculpture in her backyard. It's a collection of 76 statues of mothers and other relatives of some victims.
22: At the very moment that they heard that their loved one died, and they allowed their bodies to fall into the position that it took at that very moment. And that is what I photograph and create.
21: The attack on the New York-bound flight killed 270 people, a majority of them Americans. Julie Walker, New York.
5: North Carolina is holding its first ever landslide preparedness week from August 24th to August 28th. This event is a joint effort by the National Weather Service, the U.S. Geological Survey, and the North Carolina Emergency Management. WLOS meteorologist Karen Wynn is in Asheville, and she tells us,
23: most of us know landslides are an issue with our terrain here in the mountains. Western North Carolina has had more than 2,000 landslides during and long after Hurricane Helene.
5: Well, Helene caused landslides in western North Carolina on September 27th of 2024 and caused devastation to many areas, including parts of I-40. And the likelihood that the next named storm of the season, Dolly, could pop up in the Atlantic soon is increasing, and the system is worth watching for the Caribbean and Atlantic coasts. WITN meteorologist Jim Howard tells us,
24: this area down in the deep Atlantic off the coast of Africa getting better organized slowly. It's going to be a process, but eventually, maybe late week, coming together, trying to become Dolly down here. Probability of that happening right now up to 70%.
5: The system is very far out from any potential impacts to the Caribbean or Atlantic. Atlantic coast, and much could and will change between now and when it would may approach next week. WPTF News Time, 5:53. In entertainment news, we start with sad news. Dolly Parton, the iconic songwriter, singer, and actor, has died. A statement from her publicist says she died peacefully today at the age of 80 in Nashville, Tennessee. Her nephew, Brian Seaver, made the news official on social media.
6: My family and I have shared a lifetime of beautiful memories with Dolly, but so have you. She has always been on your television, your record player, your CD, and on your phone playlist, becoming an extended part of your family, whether you liked it or not. Our family and the team she has entrusted with her legacy will work diligently to ensure her spirit will live with us forever.
5: And AP correspondent Julie Walker reports on the beloved music icon's life and legacy.
7: Dolly Parton, singer-songwriter, actress, and advocate for children's literacy, has died at 80 in Nashville, her family saying it was peaceful. Her career spanned decades with hits like Jolene, I Will Always Love You, and 9 to 5. Born in Tennessee, she rose from humble beginnings, which she spoke with the AP about.
8: Star, I'm just working, girl. I always say, and it's the truth, that I am a workhorse that looks like a show horse.
7: She wrote hundreds of songs, totaling more than 100 million worldwide sales, more than a billion streams, winning 10 Grammys with 55 nominations and 2 Oscar nominations for her music.
8: I wore a lot of makeup, I wore a lot of hair, and my look, sincerely, came from a very honest place. It was a country girl's idea of glamour, just like my song of Backwoods Barbie. I wanted to be pretty more than anything in the world.
7: In the end, she had it all. Talent, beauty inside and out, and the adoration of fans worldwide. I'm Julie Walker.
5: Tributes are pouring in for Parton, who was among the most beloved personalities in music and beyond, the rare celebrity whose appeal transcended generations, geography, and politics. Stars are paying tribute, as well as actor Patricia Heaton wrote, "What a gift, what a loss," while Jamie Lee Curtis called her a great example for us all. Seth MacFarlane notes, "The world is a dimmer place today without her." And Dionne Warwick said, "Dolly, a true child of God, is in the best hands now." Casey Musgraves also shared heartfelt messages highlighting Parton's impact and legacy. And many are remembering Dolly Parton, among them listeners of Raleigh Country Music Station and our sister station, WQDR.
9: "Islands in the Stream" is one of a favorite song of mine with her and Kenny Rogers. And just, you know, just thinking back, going back to Dollywood with my kids, and it's just really sad to know that she's passed away, but I'm sure she's in a better place.
5: Parton was also a philanthropist, founding her Imagination Library to promote children's literacy. And President Trump, in a statement on social media, called Parton, quote, "one of the greatest country singers and far beyond." And also said that he was ordering the lowering of U.S. flags throughout the country for a week period beginning this evening. In other entertainment news, Australia is banning AI-generated tracks from its official charts following the runaway success of a Madonna remix. AP correspondent Charles de Ledesma reports.
25: The Australian Record Industry Association is going to bar tracks wholly generated by artificial intelligence from official charts as burgeoning generative technologies threaten artists' livelihoods, a representative said on Tuesday. The crackdown comes as a variation of Madonna's puppet Like a Prayer, created by Australian producer Josh Fawaz using AI-generated vocals and drums, has spent 16 weeks in the Australian top 20, stoking debate about generative AI's place in music. It peaked at number 2 on the Australian Record Industry Association's top 20 Australian singles chart in May.
5: And Stand Up for Heroes will celebrate its 20th anniversary this fall in New York City with a performance by Bruce Springsteen and jokes by Hasan Minhaj and Jon Stewart. The fundraiser benefits injured veterans and their families. It'll also feature the resilient Alex Warren and Josh Johnson of The Daily Show. This year's event takes place November 9th at David Geffen Hall. Since its inception, Stand Up for Heroes has raised $117 million to help veterans and military families. The event, produced by the New York Comedy Festival and the Bob Woodruff Foundation, first began in 2007. WPTF News Time, coming up on 5:58. That means it's almost time for traffic on the 8s, or it is time. And if you're out on the road, you might want to listen, because Kyle Nasheim has all the information. He's in the Johnson Hyundai Traffic Center. What's that commute look like now, Kyle?
0: Well, if you're on 40 eastbound heading towards the capital city, you're going to be putting on the brakes a little bit. Right now, we're seeing an 11-minute delay from 540 all the way until you reach the Chapel Hill Road exit. Included in that delay is an accident just past the Wade Avenue exit. Left lane is blocked, adding to these slowdowns. Still looking at a reported accident. This is over on the Wade Avenue at the Fairclough Street intersection. Delays in both directions of at least 5 minutes. Looks like it's in the process of clearing the incident out of the roadway. 440 eastbound, a 15-minute delay starting at Wade Avenue. 540 eastbound, at least 15 minutes starting at Lumley Road all the way towards Falls and Noose Road. On 87 north, exiting 440, we're looking at a 5-minute delay as you're approaching Smithfield Road. Over in Cary, US 1 south, a 6-minute delay starting at Walnut Street. Holly Springs, 55 bypass, starting at the 540 toll road. We're looking at a 7-minute delay all the way headed east towards South Main Street. Over in the Bull City, 885, it is that time of the evening, barely getting above 20 miles an hour. Northbound's giving you the biggest headache right now, barely getting above 15 miles an hour, adding 12 to 13 minutes to your ride from I-40 heading towards Ellis Road. And if you're leaving Durham, heading towards Orange County, a 7-minute delay on 40 westbound, starting at 54 all the way towards Highway 86. 85 south, a 5-minute delay approaching US 70. That's the latest from the Johnson Hyundai Traffic Center.
5: Thanks a lot, Kyle. Well, right now we're at 85 degrees with sunny skies, looking for an overnight low of 63. The news is next. WPTF News Time, 6 o'clock.
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3: News this hour from Town Hall. I'm Keith Peters in Washington. Tonight is the runoff for the Republican nomination for Senate from South Carolina.
10: South Carolina voters are deciding who will replace the late Senator Lindsey Graham in the Senate. President Trump has endorsed and campaigned for Senator Darlene Graham, Lindsey Graham's sister.
19: She will be somebody you're going to be very proud. You vote for her, you're going to be very proud of that vote.
10: Darlene Graham is serving as an interim replacement for her brother. Her opponent is Congressman Ralph Norman, who has told supporters that while he wanted President Trump's endorsement, the voters will ultimately determine who wins.
11: I asked for the president's endorsement, didn't get it, but anybody would want the endorsement, but he chose who he did, and that's fine.
10: That audio courtesy of WSOC-TV. I'm Mike Hempen.
3: The Supreme Court has delivered an initial victory to the Trump administration in its efforts to strengthen mail ballot security ahead of the 2026 midterm elections. Correspondent Ken Lorman reports.
12: In a 6-3 ruling, the justices lifted a lower court injunction blocking key provisions of President Trump's executive order in California and 22 other states. The plan would create a federal list of eligible voters and direct the Postal Service to deliver ballots only to those voters. The White House calls the measures common sense steps to protect election integrity. Ken Lorman reporting.
3: Dolly Parton, the iconic songwriter, singer, and actor, has died. A statement from her publicist says she died peacefully Tuesday at the age of 80 in Nashville, Tennessee. Parton wrote and sang hundreds of songs, including classics like Jolene and Code of Many Colors. On Wall Street, the Dow by 180 points, the NASDAQ rose 171, the S&P advanced 24. More at townhall.com.
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3: Here's the Wall Street Business Report.
1: Canada struck back at the U.S. today with retaliatory tariffs on about $20 billion worth of American goods, including steel, dairy products, appliances, and farm equipment. Jennifer King reports on the latest measure of consumer confidence.
2: The consumer confidence index dropped this month, dipping 0.8 points to a lukewarm 89.4 in August. Compare that to early 2025, when readings were consistently over 100. The Conference Board report shows Americans' confidence in the economy is at its lowest level in 7 months. Chief economist Dana Peterson says respondents' views of present business conditions improved, but their outlook for the near-term future soured. Respondents cited elevated prices in general and oil, gas, and groceries specifically, along with concerns about war, trade, and jobs. I'm Jennifer King.
1: At the closing bell on Wall Street, the Dow was up by 160 points. For the Wall Street Business Report, I'm Bob Agnew.
3: News and analysis at townhall.com. Rescuers in the Bay of Bengal have continued searching for survivors after a cargo ship emergency.
25: Rescuers searching for 22 missing sailors have found no trace of their Panama-flagged cargo ship. After the vessel sunk in the Bay of Bengal last week, the Indian Coast Guard says search aircraft and ships on Tuesday were scouring the area where the cargo ship MV Ocean Winner reportedly sunk Saturday. The joint search by the Indian Coast Guard and the Indian Navy

0: It's an overnight low of 63. I'm here in the WPTF News Studio with Charles Hadley in operations and traffic reporter Kyle Nasheim.
1: Here's the top story on the WPTF Evening News.
0: Well, the chase that started in Chapel Hill ended in Durham this afternoon with three teams linked to a series of car break-ins. Chapel Hill police alerted Durham police and the State Highway Patrol as they pursued a car full of suspects on Martin Luther King Boulevard and I-40 just before noon today. Durham police stopped that car in the area of Wayne Circle off East Weaver Street, and four people ran from the scene. Three were arrested. The suspects' names were not released because they were juveniles aged 14, 15, and 16. A fourth is still at large. The car break-ins this morning were on East Franklin Street, Estes Drive, Martin Luther King Jr. Boulevard, and Weaver Dairy Road. Well, backpacks are a familiar sight on most school campuses, but one school in Wake County is banning them. On social media, East Garner Middle School Principal Sharon Fennell explained the decision.
2: Our goal is to make sure that safety is always the forefront of every decision that we make here at East Garner. And our goal is to transition this into place within the next few weeks.
0: East Garner Middle is believed to be the only school in the district that is banning students from bringing book bags to class. The school is providing binder bags to students. And Wake County Schools acknowledge ongoing challenges facing the district, including school renovations, staffing, bus drivers, and recent air conditioning issues at some campuses. Superintendent Dr. Robert Taylor says HVAC problems are treated as a top priority.
3: We have over 5,700 pieces of equipment, and like any large organization, there are going to be breakdowns. But when you look at those, probably less than 5% of our schools are affected.
0: At least seven Wake County schools have now confirmed HVAC outages. And many are remembering Dolly Parton, who died Tuesday today at the age of 80. Among them, listeners of Raleigh's country music station, WQDR.
4: My great-grandchildren are some of them, and there's a many of children out there that has received them. And I hope those parents cherish those books for the rest of their lives.
0: Now, Dolly's nephew, Brian Seaver, made the news official on social media.
5: Dolly has lived in the light and is in the arms of Jesus, surely met by Carl, her parents, and countless others who have watched her and longed for her to meet them in the heavens.
0: Now, her career spanned decades with hits such as Jolene and I Will Always Love You. She was born in Tennessee, and she rose from humble beginnings to become a country music icon. WPTF News Time coming up on 6:08, time for another look at the roads. We've got Kyle Nash. He's in the Johnson Hyundai Traffic Center. Kyle, what is going on right now?
6: Well, right now, still looking at some slowdowns on 40 eastbound around the airport exits. A 10-minute delay from 540 all the way until you reach Chapel Hill Road. Still looking at this accident on 40 east just past the Wade Avenue exit, which is added to the 10-minute delay. Left lane is currently blocked. Once you pass the incident, all lanes are open and you're going at the posted speed limit. 440 eastbound, looking at about a 5-minute delay from Wade Avenue headed towards Six Forks Road. 540 eastbound. Eastbound, a 15-minute delay from Glenwood Avenue all the way towards Falls and Noose Road. Got some slowdowns and a reported accident. This is over on 87 North around the 540 interchange. Right now, we're still looking at about a 5-minute delay, causing more of an onlooker distraction as you're approaching Smithfield Road. Over in Johnston County, no delays on 40 East all the way down towards Benson in I-95. Taking a trip towards Cary, US 1 South, we're looking at about a 5-minute delay from Cary Park as you're approaching 1010 Road. In the Bull City, 885 barely getting above 20 miles an hour in both directions. 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That's the latest from the Johnson Hyundai Traffic Center.
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2: Clear skies tonight with a low of 65. Slight chance of rain on Wednesday with sunny skies and a high of 90. Partly cloudy on Wednesday night with a low of 71. Showers likely on Thursday, possibly a thunderstorm with a high of 88.
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3: Indeed, 2026 Best U.S. Cities to Work list is out. Durham ranked number 22 on the overall list. And Matt Burnt, a spokesperson for Indeed, joined Jeff Hamlin to discuss the results of the survey.
2: What North Carolina city is in the top 25 on this list?
5: Well, ranked number 22 out of over 230 metros is the Durham-Chapel Hill area.
2: So that's a key aspect, obviously. And what are the pillars that put Durham so high on the list?
5: So when you look at their strongest metric, the Durham-Chapel Hill area rated very, very highly for work life. And we measure that by new home permits per 1,000 homes, for economic opportunity, for work quality, for mobility, and for compensation. Those were the key areas where they really, really stood out.
2: And those areas are really something that the Durham-Chapel Hill area, as you mentioned, it was so highly ranked. What area did they excel in? Does Raleigh-Durham as a whole excel in?
5: Well, at the very, very top of that list, they ranked out number two out of all of the metros that we measured on new home permits per 1,000 homes. That's work life. It essentially is a livable city. When you live there as a worker, can you find a place to live that you can afford, that's close to work? All of those different sorts of things. We think about work as just the job that we do, but it really is driven by how do we get there? Commute time. Where do we live? Can we have a quality of life? And from a quality of life standpoint, work life, they were number two out of all of the metros measured.
2: So what else did the Raleigh-Durham area excel in terms of work quality and mobility?
5: Well, when you look at mobility, I think it ranked very, very highly just because of the number and quality of the research institutions that are there. That means there are a lot of people who are attracted to the area because of the educational opportunities that they have to learn and grow and advance professionally, and that there are a number of employers who recognize that about the Raleigh-Durham area, the Durham-Chapel Hill area as well, that there is a wealth of talent that is available to be had. And when you have that that balance of employers who are looking for quality talent and a quality talent looking for employers, that is one of the things that makes this area just so vibrant in this study.
2: Indeed has the population of, and they've narrowed it down to Durham and Chapel Hill at around 625,000, which is actually among the smallest when it comes to the top 20, at least compared to the top 20 cities in the study here, because number one happens to be the Boston, Cambridge, Newton, Massachusetts area.
5: You know, it's interesting. Bigger doesn't necessarily mean better. When you look at a lot of different studies that are out there, they skew towards larger cities. And not everyone wants to live in a larger city or in a larger community. So when we did this survey, we surveyed more than 200 metros with over 200,000 people to look at things like, where are the job opportunities? Where is the compensation the best for you? What kind of job quality and security can you find? What about career mobility and simple dynamism in your career? Work-life flexibility and economic opportunity. And you can find those in large cities, and you can find those in smaller communities as well. So we wanted to make sure we weren't just trying to say bigger is better, but based upon how you define the best workplace and home place for you, where can you find that regardless of the size of city that you want to live in? That's why you will see so many smaller cities, relatively smaller cities in our rankings.
2: That's right. And among the smaller ones is Rochester, New York. An interesting one that many people familiar with ACC country would say and be familiar with in the top 10 is Charlottesville, Virginia.
5: Charlottesville, Virginia is in there. And I think it's for a lot of very, very similar reasons to the ones that the Durham-Chapel Hill area is there. I did want to catch you, though. I heard you say Rochester, New York.
2: I'm sorry.
5: Rochester, New York. I love Rochester, New York, but it is Rochester, Minnesota. I want to make sure we give Rochester, Minnesota prop for their place in the list. And unfortunately, my hometown isn't that Rochester. But yeah, Charlottesville is up there as well for a lot of the same reasons. They ranked very, very highly for quality of life and quality of job opportunities. And that just means that you can find what you're looking for, whatever it is that you're looking for, in a variety of different kinds of cities. You don't necessarily have to go to the big city to find your next opportunity. What you're looking for, depending upon what your priorities are, might be a little different and can be found in a great city like Charlottesville or in the Durham-Chapel Hill area.
2: And I noticed in the top five here, it's San Jose, two cities, by the way. In fact, San Jose's four and San Francisco five. Does a lot of that just come from the technological standpoint and the availability of jobs there?
5: Well, I think you're seeing some similar similar characteristics to the Durham-Chapel Hill area. When you think about the entire Bay Area from San Francisco down to San Jose, it is rife with tremendous educational institutions that are attracting and producing some amazing talent. And they are also hotbeds of technological innovation as well, in the same way the research triangle is. You have that up in the Bay Area. So they draw opportunity that way. I live in Southern California myself. Living in California is a pretty nice place to be sometimes from a weather standpoint. So there's an aspect to that that draws people to those areas as well. So when you look at the San Jose, Sunnyvale, Santa Clara area, compensation was right up near the top. Well, it needs to be. It's kind of an expensive place to live. Mobility. They've got good mobility. How can you get around that area and get to where you want to go? And a good, and they rated very, very highly for work-life flexibility. And then the San Francisco Bay Area was up there as well on compensation, and work quality, a little lower on mobility and work life, but still up there. Just characteristics. They're a big city for folks who want to live in a big city area. That could be a great place to be.
2: You can Google Indeed and look up the results of this firsthand. Matt Burnt, spokesperson for Indeed. Matt, thank you so much for passing along some very interesting tidbits here. We appreciate your time.
5: Thanks so much for having me.
3: And our thanks to Jeff and, of course, to Matt Burnt for that. Interesting to know we're up there on the top, near the top of the list, and that's good to hear, especially for Durham and the surrounding areas. WPTF News Time, we're coming up on 6:18. It means it's almost time for traffic on the 8s, which is a time for us to find out just what's going on out there on the roads. We know Kyle Nasheim is in the Johnson & Day Traffic Center, and he's been watching and waiting and seeing what's happening out there to let you know whether or not you're going to get home quickly or is it going to take a little more time. So, Kyle, tell us, are there any delays or are people smooth sailing for folks out there?
6: Well,
3: am I overestimating my sailing?
6: It depends on what road you're on. Now, if you're on 40 eastbound around the airport exits, heading towards the carry exits, we're still looking at some slowdowns of at least 6 to 8 minutes. Left lane is still blocked just past the Wade Avenue exit. Wrecker has arrived on the scene. But once you pass that exit, heading towards the Chapel Hill Road exit, you are back up to the posted speed limit. No slowdowns right now on 440, 540. Still looking at delays of at least 11 minutes starting at Glenwood Avenue. Exiting 440 onto 87 North. Looks like an accident has been cleared out the roadway. Still looking at a 5-minute delay as you're approaching the 540 interchange. No slowdowns over on US 1 South all the way down towards Sanford, but headed over towards the Bull City. 885, barely getting above 20 miles an hour in both directions right now. Northbound is giving you the biggest headache right now, barely getting above 10 miles an hour from I-40 all the way towards Ellis Road, and then at least 16 minutes to your commute. So if you're heading from I-40 on to towards Durham, you might want to take an alternate route. Otherwise, you're going to be adding 20 minutes to your commute. If you're heading towards Orange County, 40 westbound, looking about a 5-minute delay from 15501 all the way towards Highway 86. Looking at some delays over in Holly Springs, 55 bypass, a 5-minute delay starting at Benino Parkway heading towards South Main Street. That's the latest from the Johnson Hyundai Traffic Center.
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3: In statewide news, a new High Point University poll is painting a different picture of North Carolina's U.S. Senate race, showing a smaller gap between Democrat Roy Cooper and Republican Michael Whatley than other recent polls. The HPU poll shows Cooper leading Whatley 50% to 45% among likely voters with just 10 weeks until Election Day. Poll director Dr. Martin Kiefer tells CBS 17.
10: Look at what people are saying about inflation, about the prices that they're paying, about how they feel about the economy, and then how they're evaluating how President Trump is doing, because in midterm elections, that can matter.
3: Kiefer said the horse race is only part of the picture. According to the poll, 56% said the country is headed in the wrong direction, while 54% disapprove of President Trump. Major housing announcements in western North Carolina. During an event in Hendersonville, Governor Josh Stein announced a series of grants that will lead to more affordable housing in the region.
11: I am pleased to announce, thanks to our partnerships, we are announcing 828 new affordable rental units here in western North Carolina.
3: He says the housing will cost residents no more than 30% of their income. And Dolly Parton, who passed away today at 80, was synonymous with Southern culture, country music, and the charitable folksy charm that highlighted both her talent and generosity. Parton's home state of Tennessee saw the bulk of her influence, but like a good Southern neighbor, she also had strong ties to North Carolina through her support of literacy programs and philanthropy for storm victims. Her strongest and most recent Tar Heel state connection came after Hurricane Helene in 2024, when Parton and her organizations donated millions of dollars toward recovery efforts in North Carolina and across the South. Parton, along with Dollywood Parks and Resorts, the Dollywood Foundation, Dolly Parton Stampede, and Pirates Voyage, partnered with Walmart to support flood relief acts across the Appalachian region. In 2018, Parton also came to Marble's Kids Museum in Raleigh to help launch the statewide rollout of her Imagination Library. The program provides free books to young children to encourage the early literacy. North Carolina Governor Roy Cooper and his wife Kristen Cooper joined her. Since its inception, the Imagination Library has distributed hundreds of millions of books. WPTF News Time, 6:23.
12: I'm Damian Troisi, and this is Markets in a Minute. Stocks rose in morning trading on Wall Street Tuesday, and oil prices fell. The S&P 500 index rose 0.4%. The Dow rose 0.1%. The NASDAQ composite rose 0.7%. Technology stocks gained ground and led the market higher. Several companies in the sector, including NVIDIA, have big market values that tend to have more influence over the broader market. Treasury yields fell in the bond market, and that helped relieve pressure from stocks. Crude oil prices fell again, despite the U.S. announcing new sanctions against Iran. Markets gained ground in Europe and Asia. Damian Troisi, New York.
3: WPTF News Time, 6:24. Now more from the world of business and the economy. Brazil's data protection regulator has fined TikTok parent company ByteDance more than 153 million reais, or nearly $30 million, because of alleged failures in the handling of personal data of children and teenagers. The move today is the South American nation's latest move against social media companies. The regulatory body said in its ruling that TikTok breached data privacy laws across both logged-in accounts and guest browsing sessions through the collection of processing of young users' personal information without a valid legal basis or adequate safeguards. And Americans' confidence in the economy declined this month as the ongoing Iran conflict has kept gas prices elevated at more than $4 a gallon. The conference board said today that its consumer confidence index dipped to 89.4 in August from 90.2 in July. That's the lowest level in 7 months, but essentially in the same lukewarm range it's been in since the beginning of the year. In late 2024 and early 2025, the readings were consistently above 100. Respondents' views of their president's situation improved, but their outlook for the near-term future soured. And Car Chronicles is a little extra today.
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17: Airlines are not just looking at flight delays, but ground delays. And one contributing factor, the need to gate check passenger carry-on bags because of crowded flights and no available overhead bin space. More and more airlines are now overreacting and requiring passengers to give up their bags when they first arrive at the gate. On some flights I've been on, I've seen as many as 53 supposed carry-on bags now tagged and sitting on the jetway, waiting to be loaded as checked luggage. And the frustration? When you board the flight without your bag and then see empty bins. 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I'm Peter Greenberg, and this is today's Worldwide Travel Minute. 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
3: 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It's time for another look at your ride home. Kyle Nasheim has the latest on the evening commute. He's in the Johnson & Day Traffic Center. Kyle?
6: Got some good news over around the Cary exits on 40 eastbound. All lanes are now open. That accident has been removed from the median. Still looking at about a 6-minute delay starting all the way back at Aviation Parkway. 540 eastbound, a 7-minute ride starting at Leesville Road all the way until you reach Falls and Noose Road. We've got some slowdowns on outbound Lewisburg Road, 401 north, a 7-minute delay starting at Spring Forest Road all the way towards Perry Creek Road. Over in Eastern Wake County, 87 North accident has been cleared. A 5-minute delay. Still looking as you're approaching East Smithfield Road exit. Over in Holly Springs, 55 bypass. We're looking at a 5-minute delay starting at Benino Parkway. That's the latest from the Johnson Hyundai Traffic Center.
3: Thanks a lot, Colin. WPTF forecast, our overnight low 63, mostly clear skies tonight. A high tomorrow 90 with a chance of showers and storms. That goes from the daytime through the evening, that chance. Our low 71. Right now it's 85 and sunny. And our news from around the state and around the world is next from NCN News. 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
18: NCN News. I'm Bruce Farrell. Country music singing legend Dolly Parton has died. Her nephew, Brian Seaver, made the news official on social media.
19: As her head of security for more than two decades, a role my father Larry held before me, I have imagined the heaviness of this moment, but haven't truly felt it until now. It is an honor that is mixed with absolute pride and great sadness. But sadness lies with us, not with Dolly.
18: The iconic songwriter, singer, and actor dying at age 80. Canada announcing retaliatory tariffs against the U.S. after relations deteriorated. President Trump telling Canadian leaders to, in his words, fall in line or face consequences far worse than existing tariffs. Major housing announcements in Western North Carolina during an event in Hendersonville. Governor Josh Stein announced a series of grants that will lead to more affordable housing in the region.
11: I am pleased to announce, thanks to our partnerships, we are announcing 828 new affordable rental units here in Western North Carolina.
18: Elsewhere in Western North Carolina, the first ever Landslide Preparedness Week is underway. The event, a joint effort by the National Weather Service, the U.S. Geological Survey, and North Carolina Emergency Management. WLOS meteorologist Karen Wynn is in the Asheville area.
20: Signs of landslides include cracks in pavement, leaning trees and utility poles, broken utility lines, and any kind of separation between buildings and pavement. You may also hear rumbling, cracking, and see a change in water flow.
18: The Supreme Court's decision clearing one obstacle to the enactment of President Trump's order on mail voting may not mean the order ultimately takes effect before November's elections, but it is increasing the risk of chaos in the midterms. That's because the decision will kick off a compressed legal fight over the constitutionality of that order. 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Jennifer King reports on the latest measure of consumer confidence.
21: The Consumer Confidence Index dropped this month, dipping 0.8 points to a lukewarm 89.4 in August. Compare that to early 2025, when readings were consistently over 100. The Conference Board report shows Americans' confidence in the economy is at its lowest level in 7 months. Chief economist Dana Peterson says respondents' views of present business conditions improved, but their outlook for the near-term future soured. Respondents cited elevated prices in general, and oil, gas, and groceries specifically, along with concerns about war, trade, and jobs. I'm Jennifer King.
18: The United Nations and the International Red Cross urging countries to adopt bans and restrictions on autonomous weapon systems that are often called killer robots. Both international organizations warn the risks have intensified. Federal judge rejecting claims by Ghislaine Maxwell that new evidence has emerged that should grant her freedom following her sex trafficking conviction. The judge said in a written ruling that the claims by Jeffrey Epstein's former girlfriend and longtime associate were based on speculation, distortions, and outright falsehoods. Backpacks, a familiar sight on most school campuses, but one school in Wake County banning them on social media. East Garner Middle School principal Sharon Fennell explained the decision.
22: Our goal is to make sure that safety is always the forefront of every decision that we make here at East Garner. And our goal is to transition this into place within the next few weeks.
18: School is providing binder bags to students. PGA Tour reshaping its postseason for 2028 by ending the year with a tour championship played over 2 weeks at different golf courses involving match play. PGA Tour CEO Brian Rolapp announcing the changes before the tour championship, which is 72 holes of stroke play for the top 30 players. Bruce Farrell, NCN News.
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2: NCN Sports, I'm Jeff Hamlin. NC State was supposed to play Virginia in Brazil this weekend, but instead they're playing in Charlottesville, Virginia, and it will be a conference matchup, unlike last year when the Wolfpack defeated the Cavaliers in a non-conference battle in Raleigh. It will start the junior season of NC State quarterback C.J. Bailey, who has thrown for 5,518 yards and 42 touchdowns over 25 games. One of the newcomers for the Wolfpack, Miami transfer Popo McGuire, who was part of the team that made it to the college football playoff national championship game last year. Wolfpack head coach Dave Doran says McGuire has adapted smoothly.
23: A guy comes in off a team that was as good as they were, right? Had the run that they did, and some guys would walk in the team like, I'm that guy, and you know, have some arrogance about him, and he was the opposite. He came in with, I'm here to help you guys.
2: San Jose State transfer Walker Egitt will start at quarterback for the Duke Blue Devils in its season opener against Tulane. Blue Devils head coach Manny Diaz made the official announcement this morning. Egitt beat out Burlington native Dan Mahan for the starting job. In the NFL, former Wake Forest linebacker Boogie Basham has signed with the Washington Commanders. Basham played for the D.C. Defenders of the United Football League last spring. Former North Carolina Central wide receiver Joaquin Davis has been released by the Pittsburgh Steelers. Davis played at Jordan High School in Durham. He signed with the Steelers this summer. Coming up tonight, top-seeded Daniil Medvedev of Russia opens play in the Winston-Salem Open at Wake Forest University. Medvedev faces American Martin Dam in the second round. Six-seeded Mariano Navone of Argentina will face James Duckworth of Australia. Coming up tonight in minor league baseball, the Durham Bulls start its final homestand of the year against the Norfolk Tides at Durham Bulls Athletic Park. The Charlotte Knights also at home to take on the Memphis Redbirds. 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
3: Thanks a lot, Jeff. WPTF News Time. We are now at 6:38. Time for traffic on the 8s once again. We got Kyle Nash on now in the John Sunday Traffic Center telling us where all the slowdowns and speed ups are. I don't know there's many people speeding, though, are they?
6: Well, no one should be speeding. We're looking at mostly calm conditions around the capital city. 440 going at the posted speed limit. Looks like no delays on 40 east around the airport exits heading towards Wade Avenue. 540 eastbound looking at a 5-minute delay. delay from Leesville Road. Once you reach Six Forks Road, you're back up to the posted speed limit. Over in Durham, we've got some 40 westbound delays of at least 2 to 3 minutes from 540. As you're approaching 885, eastbound delays of at least 11 minutes. Like we have a reported accident just past Miami Boulevard as you're approaching the Page Road exit. Right two lanes are currently blocked at the moment as you're approaching Page Road. Pull it up here right now. It's actually the exit ramp between Miami Boulevard and Page Road is currently blocked. Make sure you give first responders enough room to operate. All the vehicles have been moved over to the shoulder. 885, we're looking at northbound delays barely getting above 20 miles an hour. A 10-minute delay from I-40 all the way towards Ellis Road. 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That's the latest from the Johnson Hyundai Traffic Center.
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2: Clear skies tonight with a low of 65. Slight chance of rain on Wednesday with sunny skies and a high of 90. Partly cloudy on Wednesday night with a low of 71. Showers likely on Thursday, possibly a thunderstorm with a high of 88.
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3: Two high school students in Durham are facing charges after a gun and ammunition were found on campus this morning. Now, Durham County Sheriffs say that multiple students at the Southern School of Energy and Sustainability were involved in a fight on campus Monday afternoon. Now, following the incident, a staff member was told that one of the students involved had a gun. The day after the fight, the high school was placed on a lockdown and around 10:15 a.m. while deputies searched for the student believed to have the gun. During the search, they discovered a different student with a firearm and a third student in possession of ammunition. DPS said the student found with the gun on Tuesday was involved in Monday's fight. Both are juveniles. And one Wake County school is banning backpacks, but a last-minute announcement has taken students and parents by surprise. On social media, East Garner Middle School Principal Sharon Fennell explained the decision.
7: Parents, please bear with us. Please know that every decision we make is out of an abundance of safety precautions. And so therefore, East Garner Middle School will not bring backpacks to school.
3: Well, she says there is a transition period to make sure everyone understands the rules. East Garner Middle is believed to be the only school in the district that is banning students from bringing book bags to class. And Wake County Schools acknowledge ongoing challenges facing the district, including school renovation, staffing bus drivers, and recent air conditioning issues at some campuses. Superintendent Dr. Robert Taylor says HVAC problems are treated as a top priority.
8: Anytime that there's an HVAC issue, it is an immediate thing that we address.
3: At least 7 Wake County schools have now confirmed HVAC outages. WPTF News Time, 6:42.
16: In-depth on the WPTF Evening News.
3: Financial analyst Stephen Cates joined Tony Rigsby to discuss the Treasury yield curve, new home sales, and the upcoming Fed Jackson Hole Summit.
24: Well, Stephen, not long after we finished talking last Tuesday morning, on Wednesday of last week, we got some bad news on the national debt.
25: Yes, we did. And I can't say that it's unanticipated, but the national debt has been climbing for years. I don't think that's any surprise to any listeners. But we crossed a threshold that did shake financial markets a little bit, crossing $40 trillion last Wednesday. It was also the same day that Treasury Secretary Scott Bessent announced some intervention in the Treasury markets to try to reduce long-term 30-year Treasury rates. That didn't go over especially well. and we really it really didn't move the needle much, you know, by the end of the week.
24: Well, as you mentioned, Stephen, the debt's been going up for a long time. I've been in this business 50 years, and we've been talking about it in the news that whole time. But it does seem that this year that it's going up really rapidly.
25: Well, it is. And one of the major factors is that, you know, the interest on the debt is accumulating faster and faster. As rates are higher than they were just a few years ago, the federal government, in order to cover that interest, which is actually just accumulating and continuing to accumulate as larger portions of the debt, it will accumulate faster because those interest payments are higher. There's more of it. We have to create more debt to cover the actual interest payments, and that is part of the problem.
24: We have some new numbers we're anticipating coming out on new home sales. What are we anticipating?
25: Well, we're anticipating something that is not too dissimilar from what we've seen in the last few months. Expectations of about 620,000 in an annual pace. So that isn't 620,000 in a month, but the pace of sales for the year would, if we stretched it out for the for an entire 12 months, be about 620,000. And you know, that's roughly similar to where we've been, but it's a considerable downgrade from where we've been in the past. If we look at July 2025 or July 2024, this is falling. And the reason for that is that sales of new homes are requiring builders to lower prices, buy down high mortgage rates, provide incentives for buyers, and that's cutting into profitability. So they're selling fewer homes. They're building fewer homes, and that's going to catch up with us over time.
24: Now, I know something that we're anticipating is the Jackson Hole Summit coming up on the 27th, and looking ahead in a lot of anticipation as to what Fed Chairman Warsh is going to be saying.
25: Correct. And I want to explain this one because this is probably not something that most people are following as closely as they might other major economic news like the jobs numbers or inflation numbers. But this is actually very key because this is going to be marked by a keynote address by Fed Chair Kevin Warsh. And in his press conferences, he has been very tight-lipped about what the Fed wants to do or will be doing. And so this may be an opportunity for him to talk a little bit more about the policy of the Federal Reserve, what he views as their role in fighting inflation. And I think that investors, consumers, should be very interested in what he has to say, because inflation that we will get this week, the personal consumption expenditures, that isn't expected to go down. And falling inflation is one of the most important things that we need to be anticipating for interest rates to come down. If it doesn't, the Fed is going to have no choice but to keep it the same or possibly raise it. And so what he says this week is going to be interesting to gauge what the policy may be in September, because there is some pressure for them to potentially raise interest rates in September. And if he alludes to that, the market's going to react.
24: Well, we look forward to seeing what happens there. And, Stephen, we look forward to talking to you again Tuesday morning of next week.
25: My pleasure. Have a good day, everyone.
3: And our thanks, of course, to Tony and to Stephen Case for that. WPTF News Time, we're at 6:47, but we're going to go a little bit early to traffic because it is an evening. And we know a lot of stuff is going on out there, and Kyle Nasheim is probably saying, thanks a lot, Gail, for coming to me early, but it's okay. He's in the Johnson & Day Traffic Center. And, Kyle, you always wanted extra time, so I'm going to give you some extra time now because I know you have a lot to talk about. What's happening in the evening, Kimmy? What's it look like?
6: Thanks a lot, Gail. All right, let's see. Let's look at the map a little bit. And we're seeing mostly calm conditions around the triangle, around the capital city, 540 and 440. Looking at no slowdowns. A little bit of delay on Buffalo Road. This is around the 540 interchange. See some delays this time of the evening. About a 10-minute delay around the Forestville Road intersection. Heading over towards the Bull City, we have an accident. This is on 40 eastbound that has the exit ramp lane between Miami Boulevard and Page Road currently blocked. Right now, a lot of the vehicles are over on the shoulder, but this is causing delays of at least 5 minutes. Those delays starting all the way back at 885. Speaking of 885, we're looking at delays of at least 5 minutes on East Cornwallis, from East Cornwallis Road as you're approaching the Ellis Road exit. No delays over on southbound on 885 if you're leaving Durham heading towards I-40. No delays over on 40 West or 85 South if anyone's heading over towards Orange County and Hillsboro. Taking a trip over back towards the capital city. Still seeing some slowdowns around Western Boulevard and Hillsboro Street. NC State is starting their second week of classes, and we're looking at some slowdowns right now, only adding about 2 to 3 minutes to your commute. And some outbound delays on Wade Avenue approaching 440. We're looking at a 2 to 3 minute delay. That delay is starting at the Dixie Trail intersection. Heading over towards Johnston County, no delays on 40E's all the way down towards Benson and I-95, and no slowdowns if you're heading towards Zedlin on 64 East all the way towards North Arundel Avenue. That's the latest from the Johnson Hyundai Traffic Center.
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3: Looking at national news, Canada will announce retaliatory tariffs against the U.S. today after relations deteriorated sharply on Monday. President Trump told Canadian leaders to, quote, fall in line or face consequences far worse than existing tariffs, while Prime Minister Mark Carney accused Washington of trying to subordinate Canada. Now, Trump also threatened new 50% tariffs on Canadian vehicles, auto parts, and steel, while Carney said U.S. trade demands showed Washington wanted to, quote, destroy our major industries, including auto, steel, and aluminum. The fiery words from both sides show how U.S.-Canada relations have deteriorated since Carney walked away from trade negotiations with the Trump administration late Friday. And the Supreme Court's decision clearing one obstacle to the enactment of President Trump's order on mail-in voting may not mean the order ultimately takes effect for November's elections, but it is increasing the risk of chaos for the midterms. Notre Dame law professor Derek Muller tells AP the Supreme Court ruling requiring states to follow uniform standards for mail-in ballots and use electronic systems to share information about who is voting kicks off another round of legal battles.
26: My instinct is that the rule won't take effect for the 2026 election, but of course there's going to be intense litigation about whether it can, and the courts are going to be challenged and confronted with trying to figure out what can the executive do and what can't the executive do with respect to this upcoming election.
3: Election officials say there's no way to implement that before November if courts don't stop it. WPTF News Time, 6:53. It's time for some Tech Talk with America's digital goddess, Kim Commando.
9: I was walking through a mall in Los Angeles, and I stopped at the Tesla store. Standing right there in the window, an Optimus robot, display only. But about this time next year, Elon Musk says you'll be able to buy one for $20,000 to $30,000. And once production ramps up, that price drops fast. Here's the kicker. While I was staring at Elon's mannequin, China was showing off the real deal. I'm Kim Commando for ExpressVPN. 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This past weekend, at the second World Humanoid Robot Games in Beijing, a robot called Tiangong Ultra ran a 100-meter dash in 9.39 seconds. So how fast is that? Well, it beat Usain Bolt, the fastest man on Earth, by 0.2 of a second. And sprinting, that's not a photo finish. It's a blowout. And if we're not careful, the first humanoid robot in your living room will say, "Made in China." Get more updates like this in your inbox every morning with my free newsletter at getkim.com. 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
3: 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Time for entertainment news. Well, as we've been telling you, Dolly Parton, the iconic songwriter, singer, actor, has died. A statement from her publicist says she died peacefully today at the age of 80 in Nashville, Tennessee. Her nephew, Brian Seaver, made the news official on social media today.
11: As her head of security for more than 2 decades, a role my father, Larry, held before me, I have imagined the heaviness of this moment, but haven't truly felt it until now. It is an honor that is mixed with absolute pride and great sadness. But sadness lies with us, not with Dolly.
3: AP correspondent Ed Donahue reports on the death of the music superstar Dolly Parton and on her life.
18: Her family says Dolly Parton died peacefully in Nashville. She was 80. Parton rose from life in a log cabin in the Tennessee mountains to the height of stardom. She wrote hundreds of classic songs, including Jolene, 9 to 5, and... At 13, Dolly Parton appeared at the Grand Ole Opry. She entered the Rock and Roll Hall of Fame in 2022.
19: I'm a rock star now!
18: Dolly Parton was also known as a philanthropist.
19: There's nothing like that feeling, a feeling like you have really done something good that has really done some good.
18: Brian Seaver is Parton's nephew.
11: Dolly called me and said she wants to rest in a beautiful bed of plush cotton because after a life wearing heavy rhinestones, she finally deserves to be comfortable and have some rest. Rest in peace, Aunt Dolly.
18: Parton's husband of nearly 60 years, Carl Dean, died last year. I'm Ed Donahue.
3: Well, tributes are pouring in for Parton, who was among the most beloved personalities in music and beyond, the rare celebrity whose appeal transcended generations, geography, and politics. Stars are paying tribute, such as actor Patricia Heaton, who wrote, "What a gift, what a loss," while Jamie Lee Curtis called her a great example for us all. Seth MacFarlane notes the world is a dimmer place today without her. And Dionne Warwick said, "Dolly, a true child of God, is in the best hands now." Kacey Musgraves also shared heartfelt messages highlighting Parton's impact and legacy. And many are remembering Dolly, and among them, listeners right here in Raleigh for country music station WQDR.
20: "Islands in the Stream" is one of our favorite songs of mine with her and Kenny Rogers. And just, you know, just thinking back, going back to Dollywood with my kids, and it's just really sad to know that she's passed away, but I'm sure she's in a better place.
3: And President Trump, in a statement on social media, called Parton, quote, "one of the greatest country singers and far beyond," and also said that he was ordering the lowering of U.S. flags throughout the country for a week period beginning this evening. WPTF News time. We're at 6:58. Time for one last look at the roads from the Johnson Hyundai Traffic Center. Here again, Mr. Kyle Nashon.
6: Still looking at mostly calm conditions around the triangle. Still got an accident to report. This is over into Bull City on 40 eastbound. This is the exit lane between the Page Road, Miami Boulevard exit and the Page Road exit. Partially blocked vehicles are on the shoulder. Make sure you give DOT, EMS, police enough room to operate and to take care of the situation safely. 885, we're looking at a 5-minute delay coming off of I-40 heading towards Ellis Road. Over on 70 westbound, this is heading towards Sharon Road, a 5-minute delay starting all the way back at Angier Avenue. Over in the capital city, got a reported accident. This is on outbound Glenwood Avenue, a 2 to 3 minute delay as you are approaching the Westgate Road intersection. Right now, once you pass it in an accident, you are back up to the posted speed limit. No delays on 540 or 440. A little bit of slowdown over on inbound Lewisburg Road, a 2 to 3 minute delay starting at the Perry Creek Road exit. And also seeing a little bit of slowdown on Buffalo Road around 540 and Forestville Road at about 5 to 10 minutes to your commute. That's the latest from the Johnson Hyundai Traffic Center.
3: Thanks a lot, Kyle. WPTF forecast, our overnight low 63, mostly clear skies with a high tomorrow up to 90. But we do have a chance of showers and storms all the way throughout the evening with a low of 71. Right now we're at 83 degrees, still sunny skies out there. Coming up at 7, Planning Matters. I'm Gail Hurd. 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
4: 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I am Peter Rashan, your host, and this week we're going to be talking about 401ks and specifically missed opportunities with 401ks that are costing years of retirement. We actually recently did a webinar on this just this past Friday. And if you would like the slides from that webinar to be able to view that webinar in its entirety, just text your name to 919-300-5886. 919-300-5886 for the complete webinar of missed 401k opportunities costing years of retirement. We'll get into it in just a moment here on Planning Matters Radio.
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4: Well, welcome into the show once again. I am Peter Rashan, and I am founder and advisor at Rashan Planning. We are a local, independent, fiduciary, financial, and retirement planning firm. I'm a Dave Ramsey SmartVestor Pro, been named best of the best in wealth management by the readers and voters at the News and Observer Best of the Best rankings, and would love to talk with you so you could get a feel for our firm and what we do and understand the reason why those votes have been cast. And of course, we always appreciate the trust, the faith that people place in us and our capabilities when those votes are cast. So thank you once again. And today we're going to be talking about one of the most utilized tools for saving and preparing for retirement in America, and that is the 401k. 401k, one of our largest financial assets outside of our home, and for many retirees, it actually eventually becomes their largest single asset, period. And despite its importance, very few people fully understand the 401k, how it works, its strengths, its limitations, what happens when they actually retire, and how the 401k serves those purposes at that point, and when they should actually take control of the 401k. So 401k is an incredible accumulation tool. It was actually never designed to be a complete retirement plan. It is a tool, not a plan. So today we'll answer some of the biggest questions retirees and pre-retirees ask about their 401ks and discuss some of the biggest opportunities and pitfalls, some of the things that people are missing that can actually cost us years of confidence in retirement, and explained why so many retirees eventually move beyond their employer plan once they do have that opportunity. But once again, if you've got any questions, if you would like a comprehensive review, if you would like your optimized retirement plan put together for you, looking at income, investments, taxes, healthcare, and legacy, pick up the phone, give us a call, 919-300-5886. Again, 919-300-5886. But we'll get right into it now. Again, if you would like the slides from the full webinar we did on this topic, just text your name to that same number, 919-300-5886. 919-300-5886. So one of your largest retirement planning tools and assets, one of the tools that allows for the highest contributions for the majority of Americans, it is a great accumulation tool. It gives us access to the market. However, not a complete retirement plan, and understanding the benefits as well as the limitations actually creates opportunity. So the basics of the 401k is it is an employer-sponsored retirement savings plan that allows employees to save for retirement using direct payroll deductions. And the key features include that there are automatic payroll contributions right out of your paycheck. One of the best parts is that it's automatic, it's systematic, it can be tax deferred for growth with traditional 401ks. Roth contribution options are available. Employer matching is available in many plans. Match those contributions. Automatically gets invested. So the act of actually saving and contributing money is part of the story, but then that money actually needs to be invested inside of the 401k. That part happens automatically as well. And there's some additional like creditor protection under federal law in many cases. So the biggest advantage really to me is the saving becomes automatic. Automation turns good intentions into long-term results. And we've got pretty high contribution limits. For 20,

And this is when we're in the home stretch of our working career. We're probably in our peak earning years. Maybe we've got the kids off the payroll and we really need to supercharge our retirement savings. So that enhanced catch-up is a great opportunity. However, if you are a high income earner, generally those earning more than about $145,000 to $150,000 in a year, beginning in 2026, if you are making those catch-up contributions or those enhanced catch-up contributions, those are required to be on the Roth side of the 401k ledger. And I think the government probably thought this one through and said, well, if they are earning that much and they're able to save that much, then they are living off of less than they're earning and could potentially be in a lower tax bracket in retirement. So why don't we charge them the higher amount now? So does that mean that it wouldn't make sense? No, not at all. Not necessarily. It still would make sense to get as much into those accounts as possible. And I do not see really any downside to the Roth option other than we have to pay the taxes now. But what I have found seeing people on both sides of retirement is that it is easier to pay taxes out of your paycheck while you're earning one for most people than it is to budget and figure out how to pay taxes out of your finite amount of money, whatever you've saved, your life savings, the day after and the years after the paycheck stops. So do you want to pay it out of your nest egg or do you want to pay it out of your paycheck? Saving automatically, capturing the employer match, increasing those contributions each year or when you get a pay raise, all important aspects of the 401k. But a lot of people ask me, am I contributing enough? And to that question, I oftentimes have to say no. You know, contributions and maxing out those contributions make your financial future that much more secure and stable. Capture the full employer match. That is like the absolute bare minimum that you should be doing. But we also strive to increase those contributions every year and with every pay raise, maximize those contributions, max out the account if possible. And the true baseline that we should be shooting for is probably about 15%. I mean, do the rough math. If you only did 10% and you had a 30-year career, by the end of 30 years, you have contributed about 3 years worth of what you are used to making. So is 10% enough? Of course, we hope to have investment returns and double and double and double that again over a 30-year career. But retirement is long. It's expensive. It's in the future. It's more expensive than it is today. So really 15% is the benchmark that we suggest you should be contributing to retirement, paying your future self somewhere. Never miss the employer match, though. That is, again, the absolute bare minimum. Now, should you choose the traditional side or the Roth side? Well, I think we've touched on this already, but it is one of the most common questions. Do you take the tax deduction today to have taxable dollars later? That's the traditional side. Or do you pay your taxes today to have tax-free withdrawals later? It's kind of the seed and the harvest. Do you pay tax on the seed before you plant them and then you can harvest it tax-free? Or do you plant the seeds without paying tax and when it's harvest time, that is when you pay tax on the entire harvest? Now, we have been told that taxes will be lower in retirement, and we've been told this for a generation. And now people are getting into retirement and figuring out, well, maybe that was not necessarily the truth. Will it be true for you? We've got to crunch the numbers on that and figure it out. But ultimately, if we do the math on the traditional contributions versus the Roth contributions, that's often shocking for people. And I know numbers are tough over the radio here, but if our goal is to get $10,000 a year, let's call it, into our 401k, on the traditional side, all we have to earn is the $10,000. We don't pay any tax and $10,000 goes in. On the Roth side, if we were, let's say, in the 25% tax bracket, we would have to earn an additional $3,333. And if we did that for 10 years, we'd pay $33,000 in taxes. And over that 10 years, we've made that $10,000 contribution. So now we've contributed our $100,000 and hopefully we had good investment returns. So maybe we doubled that money. It's $200,000. And then let's take it with a grain of salt that what they tell us is true and that we do drop tax brackets in

0: retirement. Now, I have my doubts about that, but that's the premise of the tax-deferred advantage of 401ks, traditional 401ks. So let's just imagine that that is true and that we do drop tax brackets in retirement. Well, if we've got $200,000 in there on the traditional side and we need $40,000 to live off of, we don't pull $40,000 out. We have to pull out $50,000 and we pay $10,000 in taxes. We can do that four times out of our $200,000 balance, and then we're out of money. Well, we just paid $40,000 in a lower tax bracket in retirement for the $33,000 that we could have saved over on the Roth side. And on the Roth side, with that same $200,000, we have a full extra additional year of income. And again, I know that numbers are hard on the radio, so we've got slides in the recent webinar that we did that illustrate this concept, that shows you that the Roth side, even in lower tax brackets, might mean a lower tax bill while you are in your working years. If you'd like to see those, just text your name to 919-300-5886, 919-300-5886, so you can get a good visual on what I'm talking about here with the difference between the Roth and the traditional 401k. But you definitely need to consider this for your situation. One question I do get a lot, hear a lot, is that if I make my contributions on the Roth side, I don't think my company is going to match those contributions. They will. Your company does not care whether you choose to pay your taxes up front or you're going to pay them later on down the road. If you put in the requisite amount, you capture the match. Now, the company is nice enough to offer you the match on those dollars, but oftentimes they're not nice enough to pay your taxes on your behalf. In fact, the company gets a nice little tax deduction for their side to the contributions. So inside of your 401k, there will be two different balances that comprise your total account amount balance. One side is your contributions on the Roth, and the other side is the company's contributions, their match on the tax deferred side. And when you retire, you'll have to roll that out to separate accounts. Don't worry, they do all of the accounting, all of the tracking. They know which dollars are on which side of the ledger, but your dollars would be there if you have chosen the Roth. On the Roth side, growing and investing and making returns, their dollars go in. On the pre-tax side, the traditional 401k, growing, invested, and making returns. And then one day in the future, in retirement, you roll those out to two separate accounts. And then you have some choice and flexibility in retirement on which side do you pull from. So if your company matches, again, capture all of that match. Don't assume that your company will not match your Roth contributions. They will. Most plans match eligible contributions regardless of which side you put that on. Now, I do want to mention something for higher income earners that I have seen maxing out their 401k early. A little bit of a beware. If you are earning good income and you are making substantial contributions to your 401k early in the year and you max it out and you can't put any more money in, let's say midway through the year, like sometime in June or July, you have to stop making contributions because you've maxed out. Make sure that your company's plan accounts for that in their match. This potentially can cause you to miss some of the match on your 401k. And again, if this is you, if you are doing that and you'd like to see the numbers on how that works so you know the right questions to ask to make sure that you are trued up at the end of the year, just text your name right now to 919-300-5886. This is covered in that webinar. And there are slides to show you how you could be potentially missing out on some free match dollars if you max out too early in the year and the company does not have a true up on that 401k. So again, the theme of today's program is missed 401k opportunities that are costing retirees years in retirement. If you're missing free money, if you're missing any of the match, that certainly falls into that category. The next subject of the 401k is the actual investment allocation. Is it appropriate? Have I chosen the right options? And I often see people who are not diversified, who are overly concentrated in either one fund or another. Maybe they've chose all in on a target date fund, which I'm not necessarily necessarily the biggest fan on. They can be appropriate at certain points in time, but they also have some things that you need to be aware of. Target date funds are essentially on autopilot and cruise control. It's like it's on autopilot within an automatic vehicle already. And I know these driverless cars are out there on the road, but there have been some problems with them, as there have been with target date funds. And my analogy here is that when I'm out driving around Raleigh on I-40 or 540, the posted speed limit is 65 or 70. But if I get off onto a city street, it's 45. And if I go through a school zone, it drops down to 35 or maybe even 25. And I would be wise to follow the posted speed limit on a dry, sunny day when driving conditions are ideal. But if we have one of our North Carolina deluge rainstorms and I can hardly see the car in front of me and everybody's got their emergency flashers on, I probably shouldn't keep going the posted speed limit, because conditions would dictate otherwise. Target date funds don't pay attention to conditions. They are on a predetermined algorithm, and they will continue going the posted speed limit regardless of conditions. And we saw where this presented real danger back in 2022 when they were raising interest rates all year long. People who had near-term target date funds, in other words, they were intended to retire in the near future, were more on the bond and fixed income side. That's the predetermined algorithm. They had moved more conservative or safer inside of the fund. However, bonds and fixed income react very poorly to rising interest rates. And 2022 was one of the worst years on record for bonds and fixed income. And therefore, for those target date funds that were intended to be more conservative, a lot of them lost substantially more than the people who were invested in them were comfortable with. And so this is something that if your target date is years and years and decades out into the future, maybe that is a relatively appropriate option. There might be better ones, but it can be suitable. However, as you get closer to retirement, you really want to get your hands on the wheel a little bit more. You don't want that just on autopilot and on cruise control. You do want to have an appropriate choice of funds. And I see people who a lot of times their risk tolerance does not match their actual risk allocation within their 401k. And I also see it where people have stayed with the same allocation for decades in their 401k. And then the market has also moved. And so as they've gotten older and theoretically should be getting a little bit more conservative, their 401k has actually gotten more and more and more aggressive. And so if there is a downturn, they are subject to much larger losses than would be appropriate or even would be necessary if they were appropriately allocated inside their 401k. And so this is something that we review with our clients on a regular basis, and you should also be reviewing yourself or with your source of financial guidance, with your advisor. Review your 401k allocation annually at the very least. And if you would like to take a look at the 401k allocation that you are currently invested in, we do, of course, offer that as part of our services. We'll do that for you on a complimentary basis. Just give us a call, 919-300-5886, 919-300-5886. But again, if you want to see the slides that are illustrating these points of how these issues can cost you years in retirement, just text your name to that same number, 919-300-5886, 919-300-5886. Now, what happens when you actually retire with the 401k? Well, everything changes. The direction of money changes, and this is where people discover that the 401k was designed primarily for accumulation, but once you are retired, may no longer be the most flexible or beneficial retirement account, not for income, not for tax planning. 401ks are not very flexible is in terms of tax planning, not for a withdrawal strategy, estate planning, RMD management. These often extend beyond what many employers' plans are designed to provide. And remember, in a 401k, you are a participant in your company's plan. You are not the owner of the plan. They set the rules. The plan document governs what you can and can't do inside of the plan. It also determines what investment options are available to you. So that's why you often want to take control of your 401k when you have that opportunity. If you've got an old 401k that you've left behind, it might be neglected, it might be not invested correctly or appropriately, it might be sitting in a fund that's too conservative or too aggressive, and you don't have the control over beginning to position it for retirement, the flexibility to take advantage of other options. So many people don't realize that they have those options, and they wait until retirement. But there are other opportunities when you can take control. If you've left an employer, if you've hit age 59 and a half, you can do that in-service distribution. I think that's something that a lot of people are getting more familiar with that terminology. It means at age 59 and a half, even if you're still working for a company, even if you're still participating and contributing to the current existing 401k, you can take the balance and roll it out to your own IRA at that point in time. It's an opportunity to take more control, because a lot of companies realize that the 401k is not the most appropriate thing for their employees if they're nearing retirement. They came to that realization big time back in the Great Recession, when people were in these 2010 target date funds and those funds lost substantial amount of money right in the home stretch, right before retirement. And companies said, well, wait a minute here. Maybe this is not the best thing for our employees who are near retirement. So the in-service distribution became much more prevalent at that point in time. And that's why a lot of advisors also recommend rolling over to an IRA for broader investment choices, greater income planning flexibility, more sophisticated withdrawal strategies that are available, potentially more personalized investment management, tax planning, expanded Roth conversion opportunities, consolidation, housekeeping, making things easier to track. These are all things that you should be paying attention to or aware of with your 401k, and when and how you can take control of those, how that would benefit you and potentially add years to your retirement. So once again, I am Peter Rashan with Rashan Planning, and this is material that we did recently cover in last Friday's webinar on missed 401k opportunities costing years of retirement. And if you'd like to see those slides, just text your name to 919-300-5886. 919-300-5886. And we'll send you a link with all of the slides as well as the entire video of the presentation. You can review it and see the visuals that go along with everything I'm talking about today. Now, there are certain times when you should not roll over a 401k, or when you should do so very cautiously. If you're still working, actively participating, that might stay there, at least until age 59 and a half. But if you expect to retire between ages 55 and 59 and a half, you may benefit from the rule of 55, which can allow for some penalty-free withdrawals from your current employer's plan if certain requirements are met. Your plan might offer maybe some fantastic investment options, exceptionally low institutional investment cost, unique options, a stable value fund that's not available elsewhere. I've seen some 401ks with reasonable interest rates inside of the stable value fund that you couldn't really get elsewhere. You may also still be working, and you want the exception from the RMDs for a portion of your assets. So it's not a blanket decision. Another exception or a time to be cautious is if you have a large amount of highly appreciated company stock inside of your 401k plan. There are some unique provisions there called net unrealized appreciation that you might be able to take advantage of to have some more advantageous tax consequences from that 401k. So there are some legitimate reasons to stay, but by and large, the majority of times when you have the ability to take control, that is usually advisable, suggestible, and beneficial for you. A lot of this information was covered in much more detail on our recent webinar about mistakes and missed 401k opportunities that are costing years of retirement. If any of this information was of interest, or especially if it was new information to you, or you would like to see the slides and the details that go along with any of the different aspects and topics that I discussed here, just give a call or text your name to our number, 919-300-5886, 919-300-5886. Again, if you'd like the slides, the complete webinar video, you can view it on your own time. Just text your name to 919-300-5886, 919-300-5886. But some of the biggest mistakes people are making, not capturing the match, obviously, never increasing contributions, ignoring fees inside of the 401k. Yes, there are fees. Being too concentrated, being too conservative, being too aggressive, taking loans or withdrawals unnecessarily, cashing out after changing jobs, failing to update beneficiaries, forgetting old employer plans, leaving them behind. I've actually seen those disappear on a couple occasions, which shouldn't happen, but it does. Waiting until retirement to think about what comes next and about income planning, never coordinating the 401k with taxes or Social Security, maxing out too early in the year. Yes, that can be a mistake. Not using or utilizing or trading or rolling out company stock options inside of the plan, overusing or not using it. And moving an old 401k to a current 401k can often not be the best or most advantageous move. So again, if you've got any questions, we're happy to answer them. If you'd like the full webinar with details on all of those topics and why, just text your name, 919-300-5886, 919-300-5886. 5886. Going to take a quick break and a little change in direction here on the program. More to come, though, so stick around here. I am Peter Rashawn with Rashawn Planning. 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Help in any way that I can. Give you answers to your questions and direction financially for lasting financial confidence. 919-300-5886. 919-300-5886.
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2: Peter, so good to see you and welcome back, everyone. Let's start with a really common question. Can you convert an inherited traditional IRA to a Roth IRA? Inheriting an IRA can come with a lot of questions, especially when it comes to taxes and your options. So determine whether you can convert an inherited IRA into a Roth IRA. It all depends on your relationship to the original account owner. Let's start with surviving spouses. What options do they have and what should they know about the tax implications of converting that traditional to a Roth?
0: Well, as succinctly and straightforward as possible, no, we can't convert inherited IRAs to Roth IRAs. However, there might be some caveats here where there are some cases and some workarounds. So with a spouse passing away and passing an IRA to their surviving spouse, there are a couple options that that surviving spouse has. They can leave it as an inherited IRA under the name of the original owner, which this might make sense if we are trying to access the account and the surviving spouse is not yet 59 and a half. Maybe we want to leave it as the previous spouses. It might make sense if we are trying to manage or mitigate RMDs and there's an age difference between the spouses. But more often than not, IRAs passed from one spouse to the other are assumed in the surviving spouse's name. This is the one time that the IRS really allows us to just take control and put our name on somebody else's tax-advantaged retirement account between spouses. And so what that allows is basically their IRA becomes ours. And at that point in time, once the dollars are in our name, we could begin to do some Roth conversions on that inherited dollar amount and value, although at that point in time, it would actually be our IRA, not an inherited IRA. So I'm kind of splitting hairs there, but you know, the conversion process would be taking a tax deferred account that our spouse had built up, and then once we've inherited it or before, you know, that we're talking about inherited IRAs here, but converting those dollars, basically passing them through the IRS, paying taxes on it, and then on the other side, putting it in the Roth side of the ledger where any future growth would happen tax-free, and you know, income, inheritance is tax-free, and it can have a couple additional advantages.
2: Mm-hmm. So what if you're a non-spouse beneficiary, like a child or sibling? Why doesn't the IRS allow a direct Roth conversion in those cases, and what options are available instead?
0: Yeah, then no is the answer. But again, some potential workarounds here. You cannot convert directly an inherited IRA to a Roth in your own name, and you can't do the tax maneuvering for the person that left that account to you. But what you can do is take a withdrawal, and for inherited IRAs or Roths, we're under that 10-year rule where they have to be withdrawn within 10 years of the passing. Regardless, so as you're making those withdrawals, that is taxable income. Perhaps it makes sense to either contribute some of that to your own retirement accounts, or pay the net proceeds back to the IRS to convert over other IRA dollars in your own name, to convert over IRAs that might be in your own name. I have actually seen some strategies where people took the inherited IRA and lived off of that income and then were able to max out or up their contributions to other plans, either IRAs or Roth IRAs, or specifically like their workplace plan, their workplace 401k, which they were putting into Roth. So there are ways to get some dollars and maybe more dollars into Roth, but not through direct conversion. That simply is not allowed. So we've got to do this workaround process and figure out which of those methods makes the most sense.
2: All right. You mentioned the 10-year rule. Let's circle back on that. The Secure Act changed the rules for many inherited IRAs. Can you explain the 10-year rule and why it's so important for beneficiaries to plan ahead?
0: Yeah, well, the 10-year rule basically says that an inherited IRA must be liquidated within 10 years. Now, again, going back to our first example, between spouses, this is not necessarily going to apply there, but for next generation beneficiaries or any non-spousal beneficiary, that 10-year rule applies, meaning that if we inherit an IRA from anyone other than our spouse, that account balance has to be zero by the end of the 10th year. And there are some additional requirements. Now, if that person had not yet reached the age of RMDs, maybe we can continue deferring a little bit longer. But if they were already taking RMDs, then we have to stay on a schedule and continue maintaining at least taking RMDs as well. Otherwise, we could wait until the 10th year and liquidate the entire account in the 10th year, but that's usually the highest tax that is going to result. So usually it makes sense to spread that out over the 10 years and do some proactive and strategic tax planning within our tax brackets, trying to get the most out of the account, keep the most out of the account, and relinquish the least amount to the IRS.
2: Mm-hmm. What's your biggest piece of advice then for someone who has recently inherited an IRA and is trying to decide the smartest tax and retirement strategy before making any withdrawals or changes?
0: Yeah, don't just pull it out and think there's not any consequences. Plan it out and make sure that you are in full awareness and understanding of what the rules and requirements and implications of that income is going to be. Also plan out how to use it strategically. I mean, some people are paying off debts. Some people are paying off houses. Some people are taking it and reinvesting it in after-tax accounts. All of that should be, you know, thought through, planned, and mapped out, because what a great gift to be given by a loved one leaving behind some assets. Put it to good use here. Don't just take it out and pay the IRS more than is necessary. And we do have those progressive tax brackets, right? So if your income already puts you in one tax bracket and then you take out a large amount, you might be bumping yourself up unnecessarily into even higher tax brackets. Yes, as you see on the screen there, those progressive tax brackets. If your income falls in the 24% bracket, it doesn't mean you pay 24% on all of your income. It means you pay 24% on the dollars within that bracket. But why would you voluntarily bump yourself into the 32% bracket if you could avoid it? And I see people doing this, unfortunately. So just plan it out strategically, understand the tax implications, and then put it to good use and make sure that whether that is getting ahead or getting on level ground and paying off debts or maybe making some strategic moves to manage taxes elsewhere, that you are fully aware of the implications and taking advantage of the opportunities that are going to be best for your situation. And these are things that we map out with clients, right? We make sure that when they receive an inherited IRA, they understand the rules, and we help them map out how to use those kind of accounts effectively. And then for our clients with their own IRAs, we talk about, well, what happens if and when this transitions on to your beneficiaries? How would you envision and like them using it? So that's all part of our planning process at Rashan Planning.
2: Right. And having those proactive conversations helpful for everybody, not only the account owner, but the family members. I mean, it's so important to make sure that we're not burdening our children. And money, of course, isn't a burden, but it can create some tax problems. So
0: tax problems are.
2: Yeah. If somebody would like to map this out, as you mentioned, get that blueprint, what's the best way to reach you?
0: Yeah, give me a call at Rashan Planning, 919-300-5886, 919-300-5886. You can also visit our website, and there's a little schedule button right there at the top of the website. It's richonplanning.com is what it looks like, rashanplanning.com. The initial conversation, in fact, several conversations are on a complimentary, courtesy, no cost basis. We'll put together that optimized retirement plan for you. Talk about what we identify as your risk issues and opportunities, help you identify and understand them, and then talk about how and if you want to work together to address any of those. So it's a very no pressure kind of conversation, an informational discussion, and you walk away with it being more informed and hopefully more confident about your money. So give us a call, 919-300-5886.
2: Perfect. Peter, thank you so much for your time today. I really appreciate it.
0: Always a pleasure, Aaron. Thank you. Good to see you.
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2: Peter, hello. Good to see you. Welcome back, everyone. Let's do some myth busting today. 7 retirement myths, and let's bust them. So when it comes to retirement, some of the biggest financial mistakes aren't caused by the markets. They're caused by common misconceptions. So today, let's separate fact from fiction, starting with, you and I have talked about this many times, Social Security won't be there for me. We just recorded a video, Peter, recently about how the trust fund will be depleted in 2032. So a lot of people say, I just can't count on this.
0: Yeah, and Congress is working to do something about it. They just have introduced a measure basically saying that they
4: are putting into law or proposing putting into law the fact that they will be required to do something about it before that time comes. So
2: okay.
4: nothing like a goal with no deadline, right?
2: Right. Right.
4: Yeah, so who knows when that is actually going to be. But there are several ways that the Social Security Trust Fund shortfall could potentially be addressed. The sooner they start acting, the better. But ultimately, it's not that you're not going to have Social Security. It's that it would be a pay-as-we-go system, whereas before we had this trust fund funding the shortfall of revenue being brought in to what is being paid out. Well, when that exhausts in 2032, and that keeps getting closer, both because we are getting closer to the date and they keep moving the date closer as well, but when that happens, it's not that we won't have Social Security, it's that the trust fund will not be there to cover the shortfall, and so we go to a pay-as-we-go system. So I talked to a lot of people who are in a big hurry to go out and claim and collect before we get to that date, and so they are making individual decisions to take benefits early and therefore reduce their lifetime payout. Well, if you make an individual decision that reduces your own individual payout, and then the system has to come back later and reduce payouts, now that's a double whammy in the wrong direction against you. You have reduced an already reduced benefit. So it's important that you really think through your Social Security decision and make sure that you are making a good decision regardless of what happens with the system or any potential fixes that they might come up with.
2: Right. Myth number two, I don't need a long-term care plan because I will stay in my home. The cost of long-term care, Peter, as you know, makes your eyes pop out of your head. This is in your area right now, projected out about 10 years annual costs ranging from $80,000 all the way up to nearly $200,000.
4: Yeah, it is expensive, and somewhere between 7 and 10 to 8 and 10 of us, I think you said 80. I know that several years ago that number was closer to 70%, but we are living longer, but not necessarily healthier long lives. And more of us are needing some element of care. And listen, it's everybody's kind of ideal situation that, well, I'm just going to age in place and remain in my home. But that may or may not be realistic. There's only so much burden that a family can right. bear, or that right. they're qualified to provide. Some people need assistance above and beyond what family can provide for them. And some people need more assistance, like around the clock, than what family can provide. And so, you know, talk to your spouse and see if they're even physically capable of providing that care for you.
2: Picking you up.
4: Picking you up off the floor and getting you to and from the bathroom, and then monitoring you when you're in the bathroom. If there was some incident where there was a slip, how are they going to remedy that situation? This is where, you know, help is often required, and children don't necessarily have the time. They're busy in their peak earning years doing their own lives, trying to make their own progress. So the ideal thought of staying in our home, and I get it. I mean, I've experienced this in my own family. There was nothing more that my wife's grandparents wanted than to be in their home. But that level of care was not possible in their home. And so just think through that and all potential possibilities of the level of care and have a plan for it. That's what this myth is all about, is people don't have this plan. You need to have a plan. Everybody should have a documented plan for how you intend to and would like to address the potential for the care that you might need.
2: Right. And the updated stat is from the Center for Retirement Research, putting it at 80% of retirees who will require some form of long-term care. On that note, this brings us to myth number three. Medicaid will cover my long-term care costs. Medicaid and Medicare. Myth.
4: Myth. Yeah. Medicare does not cover long-term care. Medicaid does cover some element of long-term care, but you have to spend yourself down to essentially a poverty level. The government views it that if you have money, if you have access to funds, then you should be responsible for establishing your own care. And quite honestly, you would want to establish your own quality of care. Medicaid is basically healthcare welfare, and the government gets to determine the level of care that you will get once you go on their dole. And so, if possible, you need to have a plan to provide for the funding for the care that you might require as well. Now, as you've said, Aaron, and showed the figures there, that's kind of astronomical numbers. I don't think any approach that is absolutely 100% bulletproof for how to cover these potential costs. But there are strategies to provide some leverage for dollars. More and more, the traditional form of long-term care insurance has kind of gone away. In fact, the federal government isn't even offering that to federal employees any longer. They stopped that a couple years ago, and many of the companies that used to offer it have shifted away from it. But there are strategies to provide some leverage for your dollars. And I do meet some people who say, well, I'm self-insured, and what a fantastically confident statement to be able to make. But at the same time, for a fraction of the growth that those dollars are generating in a given year, you can probably provide leverage to protect the dollars. And if I've got a paid for home, I don't stick the value of my home in a bank and say, I don't need homeowners insurance anymore because I'm self-insured. It's just not the most effective way to do that. So, you know, explore these other options and alternatives to provide leverage, to provide the protection that we might need to cover these expenses.
2: Myth number four, now that I'm retired, long-term investment returns no longer apply to me. Abandoning stocks in favor of cash or other low-yielding bonds may feel safe, but this introduces the very real risk of outliving your money.
4: Well, there is a time and place for this one as well. I will say this one is kind of a half myth because there are definitely a time and place in our portfolio where lower risk and lower volatility can produce more reliable results. But at the same time, we do still need some growth on our money because the future is more expensive than it is today. So this is where we often implement a bucket strategy. You need to have some money that is safe and available and accessible in case of emergencies or short-term needs that may arise, unexpected expenses. You need a bucket that is dedicated to income and income generation, because when you're retired, we're no longer working and earning the paycheck. So now some of our money has to be designated for that purpose. And this is where the lower returns, but the higher probability, that's the bucket that it falls into, that income bucket. But that can't negate having something there in the growth bucket on the backside as well, because the future, again, more expensive than it is today. Expenses do arise, and we don't know what may come. And inflation is going to be a factor that we've got to address. So some of that growth money might spill back over and into that income bucket at some point in time into the future.
2: Mm-hmm. All right. Our next myth, I shouldn't spend from principal. A lot of retirees want to live off the interest their portfolio generates. I think it goes back to the number one fear, Peter, of running out of money.
4: Yeah, and it also harkens back to that bucket strategy. Right. I do think that in an ideal world, if we could protect the principal, live off the interest, and then eventually pass along the principal that we have been living off of to our beneficiaries, that would be fantastic. But interest rates fluctuate widely. I mean, we've gone from a 0 to 1% interest rate environment for more than a decade to all of a sudden like a 5 or a 6% interest rate environment. They could creep back down. They could go up. Just because we're protecting principal and living off the interest doesn't mean that we have a steady, reliable amount of income. And therefore, it's not a way to really structure the plan in its entirety. Now, it can be a piece of the plan. And again, going back to that bucket strategy, maybe this is part of our income bucket where we've designated some core piece of it to a protect the principal and live off of the interest kind of approach. But that also doesn't mean that in lower interest years, we're not scraping some off from other places. And maybe that's the growth bucket again. We've got to kind of structure that out, see what kind of risks people are comfortable taking, see how much interest and income we could generate in a more conservative approach, evaluate, and it's on an ongoing basis that we have to continue to monitor what the interest rate and the market environment are going to present. for us.
2: I'm glad you mentioned income, because that brings us to myth number six. My income taxes will be lower in retirement. A lot of people assume since they're not working, they're not going to be generating an income, so their taxes will be lower, but that's not always the case.
4: Not always the case. This is another one that might be kind of a partial myth, though. In retirement, what a lot of people are surprised by is that their income is still taxable, right? That we have not foregone the tax code or the IRS once we retire. We do not get to circumvent them. And most people have saved a good chunk of their money in tax-deferred accounts. That's all taxable. Pensions are all taxable. Social Security does prevent us with a small discount, a maximum, as tax laws stand today, of 85% of your Social Security is taxable. It could be tax-free if it's your only income, but for most people, Social Security, 85% of it is taxable as income. But in retirement, we also lose some potential deductions. And the kids are grown and raised and out of the house, so we don't have dependents anymore on our tax returns. Maybe our home's paid off. We don't get to deduct mortgage interest. So we got to get a little creative there. Now, the one big beautiful bill gave us this extra deduction on Social Security of up to $6,000, but some people don't get that because their income eliminated. And that provision of the one big beautiful bill actually goes away after 2028. And so, yeah, a lot of people are surprised that in retirement, they're paying as much in taxes. And then RMDs kick in, which is the required minimum distributions on our IRAs. And that actually bumps many people into even higher tax brackets than they were paying during their working years or in the first several years of retirement.
2: Mm-hmm. Yeah. Okay, and we have come to myth number seven. I need to hit a specific number to retire. This is speaking to all those headlines that say, I need $1 million to retire, or 1.5. I mean, it keeps
4: probably more.
2: Yes, right. So why is this a myth?
4: Well, I don't think there's any arbitrary number that tells you if you're truly financially prepared for decades of unemployment. It's not how old you are. It's not how long you've worked. And it's not the lump sum amount that you have in your portfolio. What you need to really focus on is the ratio and mapping out a plan to fill your income need. Retirement is not about replacing 100% of our working career income. It is about withdrawing only what is needed to cover living expenses and allowing the rest of the portfolio to maintain and sustain and hopefully continue to build and grow. But the number that you have on day one of retirement is a finite amount of money, and it's got to last an unknown amount of time. And if you've not specifically sat down, mapped out, and blueprinted how to fill your income gap, you don't know what the number is that you might need. Now, we can get kind of a general ballpark of what that number is, but it's going to be different for every person. If you're a couple spending only $3,000 a month, then that number might be very different than a couple spending $20,000 a month. And I've seen both within the same week. I had a couple come in that said, we're spending $2,500 a month. And I said, wow, how do you do that? And then I had another couple come in saying, we're spending $20,000 a month. And I say, wow, how do you do that? You know, but that's your number, your lifestyle, your comfort, what you're used to. You need to have a plan that reflects your needs. And the lump sum is not the front side of the equation. That's the back side of the equation. Right. We reverse engineer that to figure out what the lump sum needed to fill that income gap is going to be.
2: Right. We all just like to have, like, maybe if I can just measure myself against this metric or hit this number, then I have peace of mind. You know, Peter, talking through these myths with you is so much fun, and it's easy to understand why a lot of these are just misconceptions, but also you said there's some gray area in all of them. So if somebody would like to talk through creating a retirement plan, busting through some of these myths, making sure that they're not depleting their nest egg in retirement, what's the best way to reach you?
4: Well, and that's what we do. That's what we strive to provide people with, the optimized retirement plan. Everything from optimizing your Social Security to controlling and minimizing taxes, determining where and when when and how much risk is necessary. You know, all the items on this list, we arrive at a concrete conclusion for you specifically and individually through going through the process of designing that optimized retirement plan, which we offer on a complimentary courtesy service for listeners to the show, viewers of the podcast. So just give us a call. We'd be happy to talk with you, answer any questions, and of course, extend the invitation to come in, meet with us, and get your plan structured and put together. If you'd like to start that conversation, give me a call, 919-300-5886, 919-300-5886. You can also visit online on the website, rishonplanning.com. That is Rich on Planning is what it looks like. It's my last name, Peter Rishon, rishonplanning.com. We have been named best of the best in wealth management by the readers of the News and Observer 2 years and running, looking to close maybe a third straight year, hopefully here in the near future. But come talk to us and see the reason why the voters and our clients put that faith and trust in our abilities and capabilities and the kind of confidence that you can have from having that plan in place.
2: Congratulations, Peter. Well deserved.
4: Thank you. Thank you, Aaron.
2: All right. Thank you.
4: Take care.
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18: 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I'm Keith Peters in Washington. Country music legend Dolly Parton has died at the age of 80, correspondent Laura Winters reports.
19: Dolly Parton's nephew and her longtime head of security confirming her passing in an Instagram post. The country music legend shared a health update this past Friday after canceling an event at Dollywood in Tennessee. 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